Texas as the Railroaders and Railcats battle it out. They're in the top of the second inning in Oconomowoc, Wisconsin, as the Lake Country Dock Hounds and Kansas City Monarchs. Huge meeting between those two teams. They are scoreless going to the second. Top of the third inning, Chicago with a 1-0 lead on the Milwaukee Milkmen at Franklin Field. So, good start to the game for the Dogs against the Milkmen in Southeast Wisconsin. Sioux Falls and Winnipeg, they've already got runs all over the place up north of the border in Canada. 4-1 Goldeyes in front of the Canaries, and they're only in the top of the second inning. And, of course, one final from earlier today, farther north. Actually, excuse me, go south. You don't want to go farther north. You want to go south, back into the States. And Sioux City taking down Fargo-Moorhead 5-2 in that contest. Boy, what a start to the Field of Dreams game over in Dyersville, Iowa. Kyle Schwarber, third pitch in. And there's another baseball in the cornfield in eastern Iowa. A moonshot from Schwarber. What else is new from him? Phillies on top of the Twins. They're in the top of the second inning. It is 2-0 Philadelphia leading Minnesota in the Field of Dreams game. Everybody else is a final, minus the Brewers and Dodgers coming up later on tonight. This is a 9:10 Central first pitch, 7:10 West Coast time for the meeting between those two teams. Reds over the White Sox, 9-8 on the south side of Chicago, and the Cubs on the north side, but in our nation's capital, just avoid being no-hit in Kevin Gausman's second start of the season. Nationals 7, Cubs nothing. Just one hit in the contest in D.C. NFL preseason football. Yes, it is back, and they're in the second quarter in Cincinnati. The Bengals up on the Lions, 10-0, 8:54 left in quarter number two. Also in the second quarter, still 3-0 Green Bay in Pittsburgh. How about that? Matt LaFleur and Mike McCarthy going at it. There's something that, I mean, seen it a few times, but it's just still a little interesting to see Mike McCarthy taking on his old team, and this time it is in Pittsburgh, of all places. Thank God it's a preseason game, but still 3-0 Packers in front of the Steelers, 3-0 Patriots in front of the Colts in Foxborough, as New England takes on Indianapolis, and they should be kicking off right now in Las Vegas and in Houston as Arizona takes on, I almost said Oakland, the Las Vegas Raiders, and I almost said the San Diego Chargers. Boy, I'm starting to date myself. The Los Angeles Chargers taking on the Houston Texans. I might have said San Diego earlier, actually, now that I think about it. And then, you know, thankfully, they've got Houston Oilers colors, but they're still the Tennessee Titans in 2026. They are in Santa Clara to take on the San Francisco 49ers. I'm Ryan Swanigan. That is a Bryant House scoreboard update again. We're in a rain delay. They are in a rain delay, I should say, out east, getting mixed up here. Out east in Chicago, greater Chicagoland area, Northwestern Medicine Field. Kane County up 2-0 on the Salt Dogs in the top of the second before pulled the players off the field. The deluge began, and the tarp went on the playing surface. And so we just sit and ride things out now. The Salt Dogs are in a rain delay here on KFOR, and keeping an eye on the severe weather chances here in the capital city as well. So we will kick it to national programming, and we'll keep you updated on what the situation holds in Geneva, Illinois, with the Salt Dogs and the Kane County Cougars game 3 of the series here on KFOR.

0: Oklahoma City. Hi, Robbie. Welcome to the show.
1: Hey, thank you so much for having me. Really appreciate it. You know, I appreciate you giving me the time to kind of run some things by you.
0: Yeah, absolutely.
1: Yeah, so currently I'm running into some issues from a budgetary standpoint. Just, you know, it really comes down to budget discipline at the end of the day with my wife. It's been a constant pain point for us throughout our marriage. We've been, you know, married over 10 years, got several kids. And while we're, I would say that we're not necessarily in a difficult position financially, the budget just keeps getting blown up, meaning, you know, we have really, you know, high, you know, important priority things that we're putting money towards, and that money gets spent on other things. Okay. In particular, we were putting our kids through private school, and, you know, that's, you know, to the tune of about $2,000 a month to do that for us. And, you know, the money that we set aside for that ends up getting repurposed for more material things.
0: Wow.
1: And so we've gone through counseling. We've had many sit downs over the years. And we just kind of go through this crazy cycle, you know, where I feel like we're on the same page. And then, you know, here we are again dealing mm-hmm. with the same issues. Okay. And so I'm basically at a point where I'm not sure what to do next. Hence, you know, kind of turning to you all to get some wisdom, hopefully.
2: How much, I'm just curious to know how much margin you guys have in your budget, or is it pretty tight? Like with private school, is it down to the wire and there's not much more room to do anything else?
1: So I would say we have the margin if we're disciplined.
2: How much margin?
1: Yeah, I would say we have, you know, about an additional $2,000 a month mm-hmm. You have wiggle room there. But, you know, that's getting eaten up. Okay. So,
0: what is she spending the money on?
1: Furniture, decor, clothes, you know, vendors for parties that she likes to throw. It's a lot of stuff, but okay. I mean, those would be the higher spend.
0: Do you guys have categories in the budget now for clothing, hosting? You know yeah. what I mean? Like the things that she enjoys to do. Is there any money allotted to those things in the budget?
1: Yeah, that's a fair question. So to take a step back, you know, my income is designated for necessary expenditures, you know, mortgage, utilities, like everything that is necessary. And then also goes towards building our retirement and savings. And what she brings to the table is basically everything else. So that would be contributed to, you know,
2: and how much is
1: education.
2: That?
1: So she nets around $60,000 a year.
0: Are you guys operating out of one account?
1: No, multiple.
2: But okay. the funds are shared? Is it like a shared situation and it's just easier for your brain to think of it like that? Because it is kind of strange that
0: I don't like the separation. I like it's like the ideal would be, yeah, we have this much in our housing, mm-hmm. this much. And regardless of whose dollars it's being pulled from,
2: right,
0: we're all functioning out of one account, if that makes sense.
1: Yeah
2: she so nets 60. What do you net?
1: 250.
2: Okay. And can I just ask, because I don't want to make any assumptions, what percentage are you investing every single month for retirement? What's the percentage number or percentage amount?
1: Yeah, so that's a good question. The percentage, I'm a little fuzzy on that. I put about 750 in my 401k every
2: per
1: month.
2: Check?
1: And then that, no, monthly. So I get paid bi-weekly, and then that gets matched by my company.
2: Okay.
1: As well.
2: And you said you net $250,000 a year?
1: Correct.
0: And she's at 60. So you guys are a 310 household.
2: And you're only putting in $750 a month?
1: $750 a month. And then I put in another, so the 401k side, I put in some into a brokerage account.
2: Uh-huh.
1: Separately.
2: Okay. So let me get to my point. My point is I want to make sure that your ratios are correct so we actually see the margin here. Because if you're telling me making $310,000 a year and you're paying $2K a month for private school, that's not crazy. That's less than daycare in some circumstances. Yeah. Yeah. And there's only $2,000 left a month. I have a head scratch moment on that. So, because my point is, where's the money?
1: On my side. I'm sorry. I should have been more clear. On my side, I'm.
2: And that's the problem.
0: Okay. So, Robbie, so yeah. So,
1: I don't have visibility. Okay.
0: So, here's what I would say, Robbie. And I wish you would.

0: If you haven't set foot in a grocery store in 5 years, you're not going to know. So she's going to know, this is how much we need for groceries. This is how much we X, Y, and Z. And you go down the list. And she has a clothing line item. She, all of this. Because you guys are not, you're not, you don't have a ton of consumer debt, I'm assuming.
1: No, we don't owe on any of our vehicles.
0: Okay. Yeah.
1: The only thing we really owe on is our mortgage.
0: I mean,
1: my wife has one $5,000, like, personal, loan that she took. She's a realtor and took it out for some reasons that.
0: Okay. So I would have an issue. Yeah. So I think you guys, Robbie, y'all are all over the place a little bit. There's no cohesiveness to this. It's her doing this. Yep. I'm doing that. My paycheck here, hers there. And I think that's the root problem. You guys are not working as a team. You're working as two business partners trying to make a household work. And it doesn't work that way. So tonight, if I were you, I would sit down, I would download every dollar, and you guys together create a household budget. And together, what are your debts? The $5,000 loan is as much yours as it is hers. I mean, you guys own all of this together and agree on where your money's going.

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3: 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Yes, put it down. 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

0: Next up, we have Sherry in Orlando. Hi, Sherry. Welcome to the show.
1: Hi. I'm a little nervous.
0: Oh, you're good. Don't be nervous.
1: I'm 70, and I've been told by my financial advisor last week that my IRA is only going to last me about 7 years. So he wants me to lower my distribution and raise the amount that's in the market. And he suggested getting a job. Well, I would love to get a job, but I'm on high flow oxygen.
2: Oh.
1: And I go through a tank about every hour and a half when I'm out. And no one's going to hire me.
2: Yeah.
1: I mean, I feel fine. I just can't breathe.
2: Yeah. Right. How much is in your IRA?
1: $130,000.
2: And how much do you pull from it? How much have you been pulling from it every year, every month?
1: Well, I've been pulling out $2,000 a month over the last 2 years.
2: Okay.
1: I waited. I had alimony until I was 69, so I waited. And so I've lowered my distribution to $1,500 because my only other source of income is Social Security.
2: And how much is that?
1: It's $1,700 a month.
2: On that amount, the $1,500 and the $700, does that cover your bills? Or tell us how much you're in the red.
1: It's $1,700 a month. And right now it covers all my bills. My son pays my mortgage.
2: How much is the mortgage?
1: It's $1,700 a month also.
0: Okay, so he takes care of that. So you have the $1,500 that you're still taking out, and then the $1,700 basically covers all your bills.
1: Yeah.
0: Okay. And
1: now the problem is I have an expensive illness, so I have to have regular Medicare and a supplement.
0: Mm-hmm. Yes, yes. And that's where the $1,500 is going.
1: A lot of it, yeah. And then HOA and stuff like that.
2: Your house, what do you owe on it and what's it worth?
1: I bought it for $260 and it's down to $200.
2: Okay. What's it worth?
1: It's probably worth $300 now at this point.
0: Mm-hmm. And so when you talk to your financial advisor, was he saying you're going to run out in 7 years if you continue to take the $3,000 before you cut that in half?
1: Well, I was taking $2,000. And so even when I told him that I'd go down with the goal of going down to $1,000 a month in distribution, he still said, well, that's still too much. And I'm trying like Etsy, and I'm trying eBay, and I sew, and I'm trying that.
0: Mm-hmm.
1: But I've just started at it. It's going to take a while to build that up.
2: What about customer service from home on the telephone?
1: I could probably do that. I'm just not sure where to look for it. I haven't had much luck on some of the sites.
2: I would look into that. I think that if you're able to, you know, have a conversation like this with us on the phone, that'd probably be a great place to start. And I would just, get on the internet and look for, at the different job postings and see that. I've said on here before, and again, this is not something that we endorse or anything. It's just something I did back in the day. There's a company called Arise that you can go on and do different customer service jobs. There's basically a whole posting of them, and you can just choose which one you want. And you just need a headset and a computer, and you can go from there. And it's not amazing money, but it is something. You probably make a couple of $1,000 a month doing that.
1: That's all I need. I mean, I've really lived very frugally.
0: Right, right. Yeah, because if you got to the point, Sherry, where you don't touch this money, let's just say for 7 years, which I know may feel like a long time, then it doubles, right? So you got then $260 sitting there. And because you're withdrawing about 10%, which is high, because the market in some years is doing great. So he's probably running a very conservative estimate, which most investment professionals do when you're starting to withdraw money. And we actually probably take more of a lenient case. But even if you were, taking out 6%, you probably would be okay. But then again, that gets you around to $1,000. And that's just basically trying not to touch that $130, and you're just living off of the growth, which again, past years was 22% at one point, right? Which means your 130 would grow even if you were taking that 10%. So it's probably kind of playing that game. He may be a little aggressive on the 7 years, of you running out in seven. I don't think that's going to happen. But Sherry, if you can supplement your income and not touch this for even 5 years, and find that extra $1,000 a month somewhere else, that would be a game changer for you.
1: Yeah. Also, he wants me to increase what I have in the market right now. It's at 30%. And he wants me to increase that to 40. Do you think that's reasonable?
2: How can you? Where is the money coming from?
1: Well, I mean, the amount, right now, the majority of it is in bonds.
0: Oh, in your IRA?
1: Yes.
0: Oh, no, I would go all market. I didn't realize that. Really? I didn't realize you had investment in bonds.
2: Yeah, that's probably where a lot of your problem is.
0: Yeah, because your bonds are probably only yielding 3%, Sherry, where you could be making, the numbers I was using was assumption that you had money invested in the market. And that's at, 22% 1 year. I think we're at 11% this year. You're going to get triple, if not more, by investing in the market. So, Sherry, I would. I know that probably makes you uncomfortable. I would at least go 80-20.
1: Even at this age?
0: Even if it what?
2: At 70, this age.
1: Mm-hmm. Even though I'm 70 years old?
0: Yes, because you're having to live off of the return of what's happening. Now, I know that probably does freak you out, but you would have to ride out, right, if there is a down year or two. But when you look historically, even over the last 10 years, your gains would be triple than what you have now. I would say you actually should be in the market more at your age to have more of an aggressive growth pattern.
2: You don't have the luxury of being
0: sitting in bonds if you're trying to live off this money, right?
1: Yeah.
0: So he suggested to you 70%. What was he? Because he's probably being.
2: Did he say 40? Is that what you said?
1: Yes, he said 40.
0: I'd go 60. Because you're gonna make so much more in the market.
2: Is he the one that put you in the bonds to begin with, or were you working with someone and then switched to him, or how did this happen?
1: When Biden got elected, I moved everything out.
2: You did it.
1: Of the market. And then when Trump got elected, I changed that. And I talked to my son at Christmas, and he was telling me, yes, Mom, you need to be a little more aggressive.
0: Yep.
1: So I upped it to 30%, and right now my return is only 8.5%.
2: Yeah, so I think what's happened is you've allowed the market to spook you in different
0: phases
2: of life. And really, truly, the way to build wealth while you're investing is you truly do. You have to set it and forget it. Once you commit to a strategy, and we'll tell you what ours is, once you commit to it, you set it and forget it. It doesn't matter who's in presidential office. It doesn't matter what's going on. You are going to ride different waves. That is just part of it. So we're not going to sit here and tell you that there's never going to be a bump in the road. There is. But if you keep it invested, you don't lock in any losses. Right. If you keep it invested, you continue to ride the wave, and whatever dip occurs, you ride the wave until now we're back up again and above. Right. So what I would do is what Rachel and I do. I would invest it across 4 different types of mutual funds. And if you don't, I think that the guy you're using is probably okay. Mm-hmm. But if you need somebody, you can check out a SmartVestor Pro and they can walk you through this. But you're looking for mutual funds that are outperforming the market, really. And that's where Rachel got that number of over 10% is what you should be looking for annualized, right? Obviously, in the previous years, we've done way more than that. But yeah, growth in income, aggressive growth in internationals, where you want this money. And at this stage in the game, I'm with Rachel, like 80-20 feels fair.
0: Yes. So I just ran some numbers real quick, Sherry. So if you're 70, let's just give you 10 more years at 80. If you put that 130 and didn't touch it at an 11% return, that turns into $388,000. If you kept it in those bonds and they're getting a 3% return, it only goes to $175,000. So the difference there is astronomical. Now, that's over a 10-year period, which I know is a long time. But if you just cut that in half, right, 5 years. So, yes, Sherry, I'm with your financial advisor and your son. I would be more aggressive and be putting more in so that you can actually be taking some money out and you're not tapping into that nest egg because you're not outpacing inflation even at this point.

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0: Hey guys, it's Rachel Cruz. 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
0: 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This is the lowest it's going to get, you guys. 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Or if you're watching on YouTube or podcast, you can click the link in the description. All right, let's go to Keisha in Atlanta. Hi, Keisha. Welcome to the show.
2: Hi, Jade. Hi, Rachel.
0: Hello, hello. Welcome, welcome. How can we help?
2: First, I just want to say thank you all so much for the advice that y'all gave and for being so transparent with what y'all have been through and for giving the practical advice that anybody can follow. It has really changed my life. So thank you so much for that.
0: Oh, thank you.
2: So I wrote my question out because I always hear people say how nervous they are. So I'm just going to read it. All right. So here it is. So my fiance is 57 years old. He makes about $58,000 a year, has about $60,000 in retirement. The only debt he has is $50,000 in a car. He owns his home that he owes roughly about $100,000 on. Me, I'm 46. I make $120,000 a year. I have $88,000 in retirement through my job. I have $50,000 in mutual funds. In a high-yield savings account, I have $20,000. I have a rental that I owe about $46,000 on and no other debt. I'm on baby steps 4, 5, and 6. I currently live in air property that we'll sell. When I get married, I'm going to move to where he is. So we'll sell that, and we'll also sell his house and buy one together. So my question is, he has the $50,000 in debt in the car. Could we or should we have a wedding that's budgeted at $5,000 or less in July of 2027, or does he really, really need to focus on getting rid of that car loan?
1: Before the wedding or to up the budget of the wedding? What's the point?
2: I'm just trying to find out, is it financial wise for us to have a wedding, although he's in debt?
1: Yes.
2: Even though the wedding is only going to be $5,000.
0: No, you can. Yeah, I'd have the wedding, but I wouldn't have a $50,000 car if I make $58,000 a year.
1: That's the problem.
2: Yeah.
0: He needs to get rid of his car.
2: We talked about that.
1: And also, tell me about this $5,000 wedding. Inquiring minds want to know how you're about to accomplish
0: this. Do this.
2: So one of my good friends has a fabulous home, and I want to have an outside wedding. So that's always been something I want. So they've allowed us to have the wedding at their house.
1: Okay.
2: They're going to open up to us. Catering is really the only thing that we should have to pay for. That should be the most expensive
1: and a dress
2: thing.
1: And a honeymoon.
2: Oh,

0: Again, super simple. So my dress will be a sun dress, basically.
1: Okay, you got it on lock. Okay,
2: To answer your question, I'm great with you spending $5,000 on your wedding, Keisha. So yes.
1: The $50,000 car.
2: I don't like it.
1: It's bothersome.
0: My heart sank. The car is actually, he paid it. The total cost was
1: $80,000.
0: Oh! My heart dropped. When I
2: what
0: say
2: kind
0: I
2: of car is
0: passed
2: it?
0: Out, it's a 2024 Ford Mustang.
2: Okay.
0: And
2: for
0: he
2: $80,000.
0: Added extra stuff.
2: That was, that would not be on my bingo card.
0: Stuff to it. No, not mine either. But he added some extra stuff to it.
2: Okay.
0: All the insurances, the bells and whistles. And
1: so here's the question then, Keisha. Are you guys, now hear me, because everybody kind of has their wake up moment at a different point. Mm-hmm. Do you guys align on your philosophy on money, on debt, on wealth building? Because if you're looking at this car the way Rachel and I are, and you're like, oh, this is wild behavior.
0: Yeah.
1: But he looks at it and goes, this is so smart. I love this purchase. I'm not giving it up, and I would do it all over again. You guys are going to butt heads down the road financially, and it's going to be tough for you. So have you spoken about this and gotten a glimpse of
2: what you're about to walk
1: yeah,
2: into? Because you're, because financially, you're doing better than he is on paper,
1: yeah.
2: right?
0: Mm-hmm. Right.
2: So, I am curious your thoughts towards his financial
0: habits. We actually talked about that over the weekend, and he says he's on board. Like I said, he doesn't have any other debt. He doesn't need credit cards.
1: On board with what?
0: The financial plan. So I told him about living debt-free and building wealth and what my idea is and what I would like to do as far as us building together and no more stupid purchases, of course. And he said we wouldn't make any decisions without talking to each other about it first.
1: Okay. That's a good start, I think, but I think keep having the lines of communication open because it's very different to say, do you want to build wealth? Yes, I want to build wealth too. Do you want to have financial peace? Yes, I do too. But it's the how of how it's done that, you know, because the truth is a big part of this is, well, one thing that we have to do if we want to build wealth is we can't have toys that are going down in value that are this big of a piece of our world. And so getting, I think you're at the point where you can start specifying the conversations even more and saying, here's what I mean by that. It could mean us not driving $50,000 cars unless they're paid for, like that sort of thing.
0: Absolutely. And I've gone through and I've taught FPU. And so before we get married, like I'm looking at in September, us going through FPU together so that he really understands and have a clear picture of where I want to go with
2: You've done an incredible job.
1: Yeah, we'll gift you the FPU, by the way.
2: Yes, that'll be
0: awesome.
2: That'll be our wedding gift to you. And I think continuing to have this conversation, because Jade's exactly right, it's the high-level picture of things that is so, so important that you're like, we agree on that. And then when you start to actually get into the details of life and you actually have to go through with the actions –
1: I didn't know that's what you meant.
2: To get those high values, it's like, well, if it means that, then I don't want this. And so that can be tough. So thanks for the call, though, Keisha, and congratulations.
1: Yes.
2: All right, let's go to Mandy in St. Louis. Hi, Mandy. Welcome to the show. Mandy, are you there?
3: Yes, I am. How are you guys
2: Hi.
3: Doing, Rachel?
2: We're doing great. Thanks for calling in. How can we help?
3: First of all, I just have to say that when you two host and I'm listening on my earbuds, I have to see what you guys are dressed and look like because you guys are like classic and simple and it's like inspiring. So I'm a long time listener and super excited to talk to you ladies. So I'm 44. My husband and I are on baby step 6. We have a 12-year-old and a 9-year-old and we make about a little over $200,000 a year. And I had wonderful parents, but I was raised with no like financial knowledge and they're wonderful people, but they're living off of Social Security and like a small pension. They have no nest egg. So we are missing our 15% and we're doing well. But when I started to clean up our finances, I started looking at their stuff and they had savings account and money and piggy banks and stuff like that. So we took their money and we put it in some index funds with our financial planner. And every year, our financial planner, they go with us to our financial planning meeting. And he turns the computer around and he shows them this is how

0: much money you guys made this year. This is what you're invested in. And I just want to know, am I doing right by my kids? Is it too much for their age? It's a very age-appropriate conversation. He answers their silly little questions and things like that. But I just want to know, are we doing stuff too early for them?
1: That's a great question. I'm not mad about that. I don't want that to be the only isolated conversation and interaction they have with their own money. I want them to also have some money that they can cash, right? Or that's on like a green light card or something that they can spend and use and save and give. Like, I would want real life interaction with money for them even more than the index funds. But if you do both, I think that's great. My parents did that. We had mutual funds, and I want to say we were probably 13-ish, maybe a little older than yours. And we would look at it, and they would pull it. Now, that was when it was mailed to you in, like, a big packet.
2: Mm-hmm.
1: So I think you're doing a great job, Mandy. I would keep doing that. I wouldn't change that part. I would just add in more interaction.
2: They're getting their hands on their own money.
1: Yes, so that they're giving some of their money that they work for. They're saving some of it. They're spending some. I want them to feel the day-to-day interaction with money, not just the investment side. But, no, I think we're both.
2: I agree.
1: Yeah. Well done, Mandy. Great job.
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2: When you're stuck in a cycle with money, you know, two steps forward, one step back, it can feel like you're losing your mind. But you're not alone, and trust me, you're not crazy. When my husband Sam and I were broke, paying off $460,000 of debt, listen, finding enough loose change just to buy an iced coffee so I wouldn't overdraw the account, I tell you, that was a well-developed skill. Man, we were so stuck. But that's why I wrote my brand new book, What No One Tells You About Money. In it, I call out the other side of money. I'm talking about the hidden emotions like fear, shame, guilt. Now that's the part no one's been talking about. Until now. Listen, this is the first Ramsey book that exposes the real emotional fight with money. And in it, I show you step by step exactly how to use those emotions as fuel. Because this time, you're going to win. In the book, I keep it real and give you those practical tools so you can move forward.

0: Next up, we have Terry in Orlando, Florida. Hi, Terry. Welcome to the show. Terry, are you there? Terry.
1: Maybe she'll come back.
2: Yes, sorry.
0: Oh, there he is. Hey, Terry, how are you?
2: Doing good. How are you guys doing? It's an honor to be on the show.
0: Oh, thank you. Thanks for calling in. How can we help?
2: Long story short, my wife is having serious talks about divorcing me because of my bad financial habits.
0: Oh, no. Okay. Gosh.
2: Yeah.
1: How long have you been married?
2: 2 years.
0: Okay.
2: 2 years.
1: So tell us about your bad financial habits.
2: Well, I don't really initiate when it comes to financial meetings with each other. I don't really talk about our finances too much. That's really on her side of things. Like, I'll make the money or, you know, my half or my share, and I'll just, like, you share account, and I'll just, like, leave it there, and whatever is the gist of it, I'll kind of, you know, do here and there. Like, if there's something that needs to be paid, I'll do it, but I don't really know too much about our finances. And then our most recent situation that caused the divorce talks is that there was, she'll process most of the payments, and 3 months ago,
1: what is she asking for from you? What is it that she wants you to do that you have been unable to do in her eyes?
2: Like I said, initiate, process certain payments, stay on top of certain payments. I just got my car repoed, and there's 3 months of late fees, and I just paid off all those to get
1: released. And it got repoed? Did it get repoed because you simply were not
0: paying the payment?
1: Yeah, you just didn't pay the payment, or you didn't have the money to pay the payment?
2: I didn't pay the payment. That's it. We had the money, I just didn't pay it.
0: And can I ask why? Just you forgot, or you thought she was going to do, like, what was the reasoning behind that?
2: It was more just, not to get too nitty-gritty, I just avoided it.
1: Okay.
0: How old are you, Terry?
2: 29.
0: 29. And how old's your wife?
2: She's
0: 27. Okay.
1: Before you guys got married, did you pay your own bills, or how did things get done before you got married? Or was it just a state of mess?
2: I was a teenager.
1: Not before you got married. You're 29. You've only been married 2 years.
2: No, we've been together for almost 8 years, 10.
1: So she's always, what you're saying is she's always taking care of that? Is that what you're saying?
2: Not always. I'll do it here and there, but for the most part, yes.
0: Okay.
2: And I screwed up and I avoided it, and that's the part I'm trying to change.
0: Uh-huh. Okay. And do you know yourself well enough to know why? What fear comes up in you that you're like, I have to push this thought aside to even pay a car payment? I don't even want to, I don't want to engage that at all. Where does that come from?
2: I don't think it's fear. Maybe fear is somewhere that I don't understand, but I would just say laziness.
1: Is it just pure
2: lazy? Yeah, just lazy.
0: I think there's something else there, Terry.
1: I do, too. Because you go to work. If you were a lazy person, you wouldn't get up and go to work. If you were all that lazy, you probably wouldn't be calling the show. I feel like there's clearly, in certain areas, a level of intentionality that you have the ability to have. And so that's why I have a hard time just with, nope, you're just a lazy guy.
0: Yeah.
1: You can't do
0: it. How did you grow up with money, Terry? What was your home situation like with money?
2: I came from a Caribbean family, and it that's already a story in itself.
0: You came from what?
1: A Caribbean family.
0: Oh, okay. Okay.
2: Yeah. And I didn't really, think of it like this. You have support, but you don't at the same time.
0: Yeah. Yep.
2: And it really is like, if you mess up, it's strictly on you. And it's, that's kind of how I've been. And I say lazy to chalk it up because I only have accountability to take, and like, hey, I did miss those 3 months of car payments, and it did mess us up.
0: Do y'all have a baby, Terry?
2: Really much. Yes, I do.
0: You do?
2: We just had a baby.
0: How old is the baby?
2: He is officially 2 months.
0: Okay, sweet thing. Okay.
1: Can you tell me, because I'm trying to get a sense, because don't get me wrong, this is a big deal, and it's a frustrating thing. I want to know, if there's some other things that are pushing harder on the divorce conversation than just who pays the car payment. Are you working regularly? Does the laziness show itself in other areas of life? Like, are you not working regularly? Are you not helping out around the house? Are there other things that are going on that's not money related, that this is really just one of the many things? Or is this the only thing and you're like, okay, I got to get this one thing right? Just be honest.
2: I mean, to keep it stated on, I would say, yeah, we have, like, you know what, relationship doesn't have multiple things, but I would say it shows itself up in other ways or factors, like, she said that it's accumulation of these five bad financial habits, and I have been trying to change, but it just keeps, every time there's a mistake, like, the repo, she'll bring up divorce. And, like, the last time my car got repoed, she brought divorce.
1: So because, I don't think this is, I'm going to be honest with you, I don't think this is a money issue. I think you have some marriage issues, and I think you have some personal issues.
0: And I think she wants you to step up, Terry. I'm going to be honest. I think I'd be pissed if I just had a baby and my husband can't even pay his own car payment. Like, I mean, a little bit of me, Terry, is like,
1: you got to be able to do the minimum, the basics.
0: Yes, you have to step up. And so there's, and I know you know that, or you wouldn't have called. So you know what you have to do, but something is blocking you to go and do it. And I think that's work you got to do, Terry. You got to figure out what is going on. And in the meantime, you just have to have action. And you're going to have to rebuild some trust with her, because I think she's just pissed. I think she's been doing this on her own, and she's been taking care of the money, because you even said, I made the money and I put it in the account, and that's her thing. She's tired. She wants a partner. She wants a teammate with her. And to be a husband that loves her, serves her, and what Jade is pointing out is exactly right. When you actually start fixing some of these issues, and we'll use money as the main one because that's why you called, and you actually start being so selfless, and you're like literally saying, this is what I want to do, but I know that's probably not the right thing, so I'm going to engage in this process that makes me so uncomfortable, but I'm going to choose to do it for the betterment of my marriage. And you do that, it's going to trickle through all the other areas of your marriage when you start to change in one area, because it changes you, Terry. And I think part of it is you figuring out what is that mental block for you. And if I were you, I would spend, you know, a couple hundred bucks a month and go find a counselor or a therapist. And I would. I do think money can be such an embarrassment, shameful, guilt-ridden topic, and you're not feeling much relief at home because your wife's threatening to leave. But you got to work some of this stuff out of what is holding you back, because there's something there. And in the meantime, I do want to be clear, in my opinion, you still have to make some steps moving forward to take care of this baby. And as that baby cried in the phone, I was like, oh my gosh, they got a new baby in the home. Like, you have a lot of responsibility, it's doable, Terry, because the money's sitting there. It's not like you can't hold a job and you don't have the money. It's just following through with a couple of things. If you have to make a checklist or have reminders on your phone,
1: put a reminder, it's due today, pay it.
0: Whatever it is, to put into place some actions.
1: That's why I think it's got to be deeper than that, because those things, the logistics of it is quite easy. I set the alarm, it rings. Or I put it on auto draft. What about that?
0: That's right.
1: Then you're not thinking about it at all, Terry. So,
2: well, you know, the thing is, like, when it came to the car payment, I really, and this is, I have to emphasize, I thought I did put on auto pay.
1: Okay, but what stops you? Let me stop. Yeah. What stops you from right now, the moment you get off this phone, I realized it wasn't on auto pay. Therefore, I'm going to put it on auto pay this second. Then I'm going to show it to my wife and say, hey, I realize I messed up the last one, but I put it on auto pay. I just want to show you that I did that. It's going to come out every month on the 15th.
0: And I would ask her, what do you need from me? In this situation, ask your wife that. What do you need to see from me to help start making some steps towards rebuilding this trust?
1: Yeah.
0: Because fight for this marriage, Terry.
1: I've been with her all this time.
0: And I don't want you to lose this. To me, this can be solved. And for the sake of that baby and everyone, like, do not let this tear your marriage apart. Fight for it. And do what you have to do to rebuild that trust.

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3: 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Yes, put it down. 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
0: Most people know me as the guy who did stupid with a lot of zeros on the end. 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

0: 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I am Rachel Cruz with Jade Warshaw, and we're answering your questions about life and money. 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We have Cambria in Virginia Beach up next. Hi, welcome to the show.
1: Hey, how are you?
0: Hi, we're doing great. How can we help?
1: I'm wanting to know if I'm being selfish, wanting to go on a family, really expensive and once in a lifetime family vacation.
0: Oh, I liked it. I like this question.
2: Me too.
0: Okay, what's the situation?
1: So we've been debt-free. We've been doing Dave Ramsey for about 15 years. We used to teach it. We actually came out to the studio about 10 years ago and met Dave. And we're in a really good financial situation, but my husband is retiring from the military in March. And next June, my dad wants to go to Sweden. That's our heritage. And he's always wanted to take this trip. He's turning 80, and he wants to do a 12-day cruise that's about $5,000, not including, you know, anything off the ship, excursions or anything, and flights for my husband and I and our two kids, about $4,000, and then he wants to stay a week afterwards.
0: Okay.
1: And he's going to take care of the Airbnb or whatever we stay in after. But it's still going to be, you know, a good, like, $12,000 trip.
0: Yeah, I would say 15.
2: And, yeah, I would say, I'd aim high.
0: 15,000, I would say.
1: Yeah.
2: So where's the problem?
1: Well, with my husband retiring, not

0: knowing what job he's going to get, what, how much money, you know, he'll be making, how much time off he's going to be able to have, you know, 4 months after starting a new job.
1: Mm-hmm.
0: And, you know, I really want to take this cruise. He's willing to do the week after. And so I guess my question is, do I, like he said, we can try and, you know, make it work to the best of our ability.
1: Well, you've been debt-free 10 years. So tell us about the other money that you have. I mean, when somebody tells me that, I'm waiting to hear of some grand, you know, several hundred grands laying around in different places.
0: So we've been debt free 15 years, and we have over $500,000 in our Roth IRA.
1: Good.
0: We have, you know, several different investments on the side. We have about $20,000 that we've gained in, like, we keep our car funds in, oh my gosh, it's, I can't
1: That's
0: remember
1: okay.
0: the app.
1: Just tell me how much liquid cash do you have?
0: Probably 50 to 60,000.
1: Okay, so 60,000 of liquid cash, and we'll just say that includes sinking funds, emergency funds. Is that fair enough?
0: Yes.
1: Okay,
0: yes.
1: And then you've got, you said the 500 in your Roth IRAs. Any other money laying around?
0: I don't think so. There might be some here and there in, like, crypto and whatnot that we...
1: Is the house... Where are you guys at with your house?
0: We owe about 175.
2: Okay. And how much do you guys bring in a year? Now
0: about 150, maybe 150.
2: And is he the only one working?
0: Yes.
2: Okay.
0: I'm a singer, so I gig here and there, but it's not, you know, it's just fun
2: so
0: money.
2: So he's making 150. Will he get anything with retirement when he retires?
0: He'll have about 5,000 a month to wake up.
1: Okay. Okay. Okay. So, I mean, this is, I think I heard you say this is next year, like June of 2027, right?
0: Yes.
1: Is there the ability to save up it, the way you've done for your other sinking funds and have this off to the side? I mean, you've got a year to do it. A little less.
0: It is, yes. It's kind of harder because in April we didn't know about this trip. And in April we started remodeling part of our house. Because we decided we're going to stay here. We're going to, you know, we're getting out of the military. We're staying here. We love our house. We've been here 10 years. You know, we've
1: How much does
0: down.
1: A remodel cost?
0: We've spent almost $20,000 so far, and we're trying to cash flow as much of it as possible.
1: How much to go?
0: And probably another 40.
1: Okay. So the good news is we know you guys can stack up money to – you know, to spend $60,000 on something at will.
0: Like, so every month we put stuff in different funds every month. And if we stopped doing that, there's probably, you know, there's probably about $2,000 to $2,500 that we could. There isn't $1,000 of, like, discretionary money that we choose every month where we want it to go.
1: Mm-hmm.
0: The
1: yeah.
0: other money
1: I would
0: has,
1: seek to
0: has
1: do
0: funds.
1: This. I would seek to do this without touching. If you're going to do this, my goal would be let's cash flow it. Let's do the remodel, and we have to put a bow on that first, but let's look ahead and see what our money's looking like. When will we be done cash flowing the remodel? From then on, will we have enough money to put the $15,000 aside for this? Part of that conversation also is what's he going to do after he retires? And
2: yeah,
1: that's a big part of this.
2: And part of his onboarding package for his new job could be slotted, hey, I do have a 3-week vacation that's been planned and it's paid for.
1: Yeah.
2: So as I start my job, part of my contract of starting this new employment can be that this can't take away from any PTO. You know what I mean? Like, you can negotiate some of that with a new employer.
0: And we did talk about that.
2: Yeah. So, no, yes, I think you go.
1: You have the ability to go.
2: You kind of... Listen to me, I'm such a spender. I'm like,
1: come on,
2: you have to go. I mean, your dad's 80.
1: Yes.
2: Yes. I mean, seriously.
1: These are the things you cannot miss out on.
2: You know what's crazy is Winston's family, my husband's family, his grandmother came from Sweden, from Stockholm, and we did a, it's weird. As you're talking, I was like, Is this me? We did a cruise with my family around the state, probably the same.

0: Seriously. Like, if, yeah, I don't think and if his work can't hold, he'll be okay. He's not crazy about going to Sweden, it sounds like. Mm-hmm. So I don't know. I would take the kids and go.
1: I
0: go with your parents.
1: Kind of guilty going without him.
2: But when you've when you've done what you have to do and you've been debt free for 10, 15 years, this is precisely the thing that you should be doing.
0: Yes, absolutely.
2: Exactly.
0: Money's a tool to use to create a life that you love, and part of that is with your family, creating memories, and it's not, you're not out of control.
2: No.
0: Like, you guys have $500,000 in retirement. You're debt free. I mean, like, it all checks off in my book. So I'm a green light, but I'm with Jay. You've got to cash flow it. You guys need to be disciplined and start saving, but you got a year, which is great.
2: Plenty of time.
0: You're going to be fine.

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1: Hey guys, Rachel Cruz here. 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
1: Okay, today's question comes from Camilla in Illinois. She says, I often hear the advice that you need $1 million in your retirement fund or some other arbitrary number. Does that amount apply to a married couple, or does each individual need to have that amount invested? I assume it's combined because as a married couple, you're combining other finances, but what happens when spouses are different ages and retire at different stages? So I like this question, Camilla. So first, let me start out by saying the number that you need to retire comfortably is different for everybody. There is not one number that is a one size fits all. Now, you do hear the number 1 million because obviously that's the first layer of the millions. And it's like, if you can hit $1 million, yeah, that's an amazing milestone. So I think that's why people park there a lot. And you hear a lot on social media or even in the media that is $1 million enough to retire? Does $1 million get you as far as it used to? Mm-hmm. I just think those are buzz. It's just a buzzy number. So that being said, what you're really looking for when you retire, just big picture, is you want enough in your nest egg that you can live off the interest without really having to touch the nest egg. That's kind of what you're shooting for. Obviously, you want to be able to account for inflation in that equation, and that allows you to leave money to your children's children, right? That's mm-hmm. the whole point of being able to build that sort of wealth. And some people are able to do that, and some people aren't. They learn this later on, and they have a nest egg, and they draw on the nest egg, and they draw it down, right? So what I would suggest is working with a SmartVestor Pro and figuring out what that number is for you. Around here, we've kind of figured out that 15%, if you invest that annually or monthly out of your gross income, that's kind of the magic number that should help you hit the number that you need for retirement. That's why we teach that. But the number truly is, Rachel, different for everybody.
0: It is. Yeah. And depending on your lifestyle and what you want in retirement age, you know, some people want to go more simplistic and they're like, I want to downsize. You know, mm-hmm. they want to go. Some people go the opposite way and you're like, I want to travel more, you know, so you kind of want to picture as much as you can, you know, what you want to do. But that 15% is the rule of thumb.
1: And having no debt.
0: That's right. Oh, yeah. And if you have a paid for house and everything like mm-hmm. that's the way to go. So, yeah, the $1 million in retirement. That will depend on your lifestyle and how much you're planning on taking out of that fund.
1: I guess we can talk about, she also mentioned it being together or separate.
0: Oh, yes. So you do want separate retirement accounts because you want to get that tax advantage as much as possible. So individually, you both should have Roth IRAs individually, you know, 401ks if your company has it, or 403bs or a SEP, you know. But if both of you have those going, yes, one of you will be able to draw out of theirs tax-free, you know, at 59.5% if it's a Roth before the other.
1: Mm-hmm.
0: And then maybe you guys live on that and the other one decides to keep working, or maybe they stop working because you got enough there for the 59.5-year-old to take enough out to sustain the lifestyle you want. So, definitely different accounts, but from the mindset that we're still working out of one, we're seeing it still as ours.
1: Yes, it's ours together. But you can, to your point, you can take advantage of more money going into those accounts, $7,500 each in the Roth or, you know, whatever your limit is for your 401ks, that sort of thing.
0: All right. Let's go to James in Iowa City, Iowa. Hi, James. Welcome to the show.
2: Hello. How are you?
0: Hi, we're doing great. How can we help?
2: So I have a question on behalf of my great grandma. She is debt free, lives on a farm, has a home, has a cell tower on the farm that pays her monthly. I think it's like $1,800 a month that she gets for having the cell tower on her farm. They came to her with three different offers, a one-time lump sum payment of $355,000 for 20 years, or a second option of $390,000 over installments over 5 years, or the third option, $428,000 over 10-year installments.
1: What happens to the deal if for some reason over that period of time, whether it's the 5, 10, or 20, and she moves, what happens to the deal?
2: She will not be moving.
1: But I'm just saying, we need to know.
2: I think it would go to the person who...
0: It would have to be part of the land lease, part of the contract of the new sale of the home.
2: Yeah.
0: Or even if she passes away, James, and you guys sell the property to someone else, I guess is that part of the language, that if there's a new owner...
1: They
0: have to assume this tower for X amount of years?
2: Yes.
0: Okay, gotcha.
1: Okay.
0: How much money does she have?
2: She has, right now, I think like $50,000 in cash, but she also gets Social Security and she has a retirement. And I think her husband had something that she gets. He's passed away and she still gets something. I don't know if it was a military benefit.
1: Mm-hmm. Okay. Do you know what the retirement nest egg is?
2: Meaning what she has in retirement?
1: Mm-hmm.
2: I think it's just the $50,000.
0: Okay, and so she's...
2: I don't know what's in her retirement account, actually, because she does have something saved that is in addition to Social Security, but I know it's not very much.
0: Okay. I mean, my knee-jerk, James, I'll be curious what Jade has to say, is I always like a lump sum because she can turn around and invest that and make a great return. I think she'll get probably the most bang for her buck doing it that way. Even though it's a lesser amount, I think she will make, from a return perspective, more.
1: Yeah.
0: Getting it within 5 years versus 20 years.
1: Yeah. I mean, that's basically what we would say with even a pension or something like that.
0: Yes.
1: If you can have the lump sum and reinvest it.
0: Or the lottery. If someone won the lottery, yeah, it's like, go ahead and take it all. So that's...
2: She's 82.
0: Okay.
2: So she has been living her whole life off of what she gets at monthly. So this is something completely foreign to her. She's never heard of anything like this.
0: Sure.
2: The tower, my grandpa handled it all.
0: Okay.
2: And he just wanted him out of his face, basically. And they were paying him $500 a month. Now, her son, my uncle, who has passed away, got them up to $1,800. And now it goes up, I think, 5% every 5 years.
0: Mm.
2: So if we did not take the lump sum, it would go up 5% every 5 years. After the 20 years, it would have gone up.
0: Yeah, I think she could make. Yeah, I think she could still make more in the market having a lump sum input. Because if it's every 5 years, would you say every 5 years it goes up 5% or every year?
2: Yes.
0: Yeah.
2: Every 5 years.
0: Yeah, I think. I lean towards taking the lump sum in 5 years.
1: I lean towards that too. I think it's a no-brainer, honestly.
0: And have her sit down with, and you probably will help her, James, because you're kind of an advocate, you know, for her, even in this call. Sit down with a SmartVestor Pro. You can find one on RamseySolutions.com and figure out the best way, from even a tax perspective, of if she invests this money, because it sounds like she's pretty low maintenance. She's probably not going to use, if any, of it. But from a generational perspective, what a beautiful thing, right, to be passed down one or two generations to be able to help out family, right, with what this money could be. And so I would sit down with an investment professional and just figure out from a trust standpoint, or even a will, the taxes. I don't know. I would want someone looking at this amount of money and just seeing how can we make this go the furthest.
1: Yeah, the best way.
0: The best way possible for her. And if she needs any of it, it is hers. I'm not just like...
1: Yeah,
0: I'm not tagging.
1: This lady sounds
0: like
1: she doesn't hardly.
0: She doesn't. It doesn't sound like she cares for. I mean, she's like, I'm good, which is amazing. But man, what a crazy thing.
1: That's pretty cool.
0: Pretty wild. So great. Well, thanks for the call, James.

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3: 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Yes, put it down. 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
5: And welcome back to Northwestern Medicine Field in Geneva, Illinois. Rich Ray along with you on KFOR as we are going to resume tonight's baseball game between Lincoln Salt Dogs and the Kane County Cougars. Now, we left you about an hour and 45 minutes ago, and one inning was complete. The skies open up. The tarp went on the field. It rained numerous times off and on in the last hour and a half plus. But the tarp is off the field. And the grounds crew is doing some last-minute cleanup on the warning track down the first base side down by the Kane County bullpen. And we are going to resume play. The score is 2-0 in favor of Kane County after one inning of play. And let's recap what took place in that first inning. For the Lincoln Salt Dogs, Cam Feltz facing starter T.J. Sikkema, the left-hander for Kane County. He flew out to center field. Nick Shepard struck out swinging, and then Hiro Pomares grounded out to short, ending the first inning. In the bottom of the first, Lincoln starter Cale Chatham took to the mound, and he struck out Armon Upshaw to begin the contest. Then Jairus Richards drew a walk. Josh Allen struck out swinging. And then Todd Lott drew a walk. Then the Cougars executed a double steal, and Jacob Morrow's throw down to third base trying to get Jairus Richards was low when it bounced past Callan Halverson, went into left field. It allowed Richards to score and Lott to take third base and made it a 1-0 Kane County lead. And then Charles Mack on a 3-2 pitch was able to single up the middle just to the left, or just to the right of the pitcher's mound. And that brought home Todd Lott to make it 2-0. And the inning ended when Cale Chatham was able to get Nick Del Sandro striking out looking. That's when the rains came. And that was at, officially, we had a pause of this ballgame at 6:54 p.m. So we're coming up in about an hour and 45 minutes on this right now. And the King County Cougars are returning to the field right now as we speak. And both teams are going to go to another pitcher, as it's going to be Ernie Day that's going to take over now for King County. Ernie Day pitched a couple of nights ago here against Lincoln. He went an inning in the third, giving up one hit and one strikeout. Ernie Day is 6'4", 230 pounds, 24 years of age, from Freeport, Illinois. He's been in the St. Louis Cardinals organization with Palm Beach and High A ball. And Ernie Day on the season has no record and no ERA, two strikeouts and two walks, and he's pitched a total of three innings for the Kane County Cougars. Ernie Day is in his fourth year of professional baseball out of Campbell University, and he was a 14th round draft pick of the Seattle Mariners in 2013, and he was born and raised in Chicago, here in Kane County, of course, right next to Chicago. Now for Lincoln, when we get to the bottom of the second inning, it looks as though that Drake LaRoche is going to be making his professional debut. He's been warming up, and the former Valdosta State player from earlier this season will be taken to the mound for Lincoln when we get to that point. So as we get now to the top of the second inning, the first three batters for Lincoln will be Kerry Arboleda, Connor Bagneski, and Jake Jelly, who are 4, 5, and 6 in the order. So settle in, get yourself some more popcorn and some more coffee, and we're going to get you through this ballgame here tonight between Lincoln Salt Dogs and the Kane County Cougars. Again, at stake, Lincoln has got a four-game winning streak and trying to sweep Kane County here in Geneva for the first time ever. And for Kane County, they're trying to snap a two-game losing skid after Lincoln ended Kane County's 10-game winning streak. Ernie Day has completed his warm-up toss

0: And we're set to resume baseball here in the top of the second inning. And it'll be Kerry Arboleda that'll come to the plate here for the Lincoln Salt Dogs. Arboleda batting .275, 11 homers and 39 runs batted in. Last night, he went 2-for-5 with a home run, run scored with an RBI, and he also struck out. He's 3-for-9 in the series, and Arboleda is currently riding a 5-game on base streak. So, all right, ready to resume action. Ernie Day in the stretch. And here's the first pitch to Arboleda. And it's going to be down low for ball one. And we resume play at 8:39 p.m. So it's officially an hour and 45-minute rain delay. Hour and 45-minute rain delay here tonight. 1-0 in Arboleda. The next pitch, a fastball just low. And the count now, 2 balls and no strikes on Kerry Arboleda. So this changes a lot as far as the pitching is concerned, specifically for both teams. Here comes the 2-0. Arboleda takes a fastball at the knees for a strike. It's 2-1. T.J. Sekema looked really good in that first inning. And, of course, he was in AAA earlier this year before he was released after an ankle injury. Here comes the 2-1 pitch to Arboleda. And he takes it down and away. Ball three. 3 balls and 1 strike to Lincoln's right fielder tonight. So the tarp did its job on the infield, and plenty of work was done on the warning track up the first base side. Here comes the 3-1 pitch, and it swung on and fouled out of play to the right side. So the count on Arboleda now, 3 balls and 2 strikes. Teams wanted to get this in, certainly, because they didn't want to have to move around a lot of what's going on this upcoming weekend in Lincoln and have to pick up a game in Lincoln, because this is the last time that the Salt Dogs play King County here in Geneva on the season. So we'll see if we can get this whole one through. 3-2 here on Kerry Arboleda. And the pitch. He swings and misses, strike three. So Ernie Day gets a strikeout. And there's one down here at the top of the second inning. Want to let you know, as part of the upcoming series with King County at Haymarket Park coming up this weekend, 7:05 tomorrow night, and then 6:05 coming up on Saturday, and plenty of things taking place on Saturday, which we'll get to in a moment. Here's Connor Bagneski, who will step to the plate with one out and nobody on. Bagneski's batting .317, 3 homers, and he's driven in 36. First pitch is swung on and fouled right off the catcher, Del Sandro, and the count's down, 2 balls and 1 strike. Bagneski, 3-for-5 last night with a double and scored a run. He is 6-for-10 in the series with 3 doubles. He has scored twice, and he's currently on an 8-game on-base streak. So Bagneski will get ready to step in with one out and nobody on here in the top of the second. Lincoln trailing 2-0. 2 balls and 1 strike, and the pitch from Ernie Day is outside, and the count evens. It's now 1-1. Saturday, it'll be Salt Dogs Pickleball Paddle Giveaway, sponsored by Empire Netting and Fence. Also, the local celebrity softball game during the day will be taking place with media, Lincoln Police Department, and Lincoln Fire and Rescue. Here's the 1-1. And it scoots inside, and I think, did it hit Bagneski? Nope. It's down in the dirt. It caught the catcher. So the count's now 2-1. In addition, on Saturday is First Responders Appreciation Night, sponsored by Bud Light and Lincoln First Responders Foundation. First responders will get a buy one, get one free ticket with their ID coming up on Saturday. 2-1 to Bagneski. The pitch. And he takes it on the inside corner for a strike. Count evens. It's now 2-2. Also, there will be a jersey auction on Saturday to benefit the Lincoln First Responders Foundation. And throughout the ballgame, fans can purchase $4 select tall boys. 2-2 pitch to Bagneski. And that's outside. So the count is full of 3 balls and 2 strikes. Saturday night's game is at 6:05. And you can get your tickets by going to saltdogs.com. After an hour and 45-minute rain delay, we're back in action. And it's a 2-0 Kane County lead here in the top of the second. 3-2 pitch. Bagneski swings and fouls it back. Count stays at 3-2. No rain right now, but it is a heavy, heavy, humid evening to the fact where it feels like it's a light mist. And it's just the humidity, it's just hanging in the air now. 3-2 pitch coming to Bagneski. He swings and bounces it back up the middle off the glove of the pitcher Day, who lost his glove, picks up the ball with his bare hand, throws to first, and retires Bagneski for the second out of the inning. fantastic reaction by Day to drop his glove down behind him and able to knock the ball down. The glove went flying off his hand, and the ball trickled over to the right side of the pitcher's mound. Day was able to retrieve it and make the play for the second out of the inning. So the first five batters for Lincoln have been retired in this contest. And this brings Jake Jelly to the plate now, the first baseman, with two outs and nobody on. Jelly batting .297 with 11 home runs and 49 runs batted in. First pitch. He swings and fouls this one off to the right side out of play. In last night's game, Jelly went 3-for-5, a strikeout, reached on a fielder's choice. He hit a two-run home run. And in the series, Jelly is now 4-for-9. He's driven in 3 total. And Jelly has hit safely in his last 3 ball games. One strike on Jake Jelly. Here's the pitch. And it's outside for a ball one. 1-1 here on Jelly. I had a notion that neither starter was going to return after the long rain delay. It's tough to get hot again like that. Here's the 1-1 that Del Sandro couldn't even get a glove on. It goes to the backstop. So the count now goes to 2 balls and 1 strike on Jake Jelly. 335 down the lines at Northwestern Medicine Field, and 400 is straightaway center field. Light breeze blowing in from right at about 10 miles per hour. 2-1 here to Jelly. The pitch. High. And the count now goes to 3 balls and a strike. Jelly trying to find a way to give the Salt Dogs their first base runner of the night. Time called here for just a moment. Yes. Fresh baseball will be tossed out to Ernie Day. And we'll probably see the umpires and players go through plenty of baseballs now with the wet grounds. 3-1 here on Jelly. Here's the next pitch. And that's going to be on the outside corner for a called strike. So Ernie Day battles back to get the count full here at 3-2. Lincoln entering tonight 35-41. 4-game winning streak. King County 41-33. Here's the 3-2, and it is high for ball four. So Jake Jelly will draw a walk, and Lincoln does get its first base runner of the night. A two-out free pass here in the top of the second inning. So that's going to bring to the plate the third baseman, number 7, Callan Halverson. Halverson is batting .315, 5 homers, and he's driven in 35. Last night, Callan went 1-for-4 with a strikeout. And in the series, he's 4-for-8. He scored twice, and he's currently on a 4-game hitting streak. First pitch to Halverson, bouncing ball through the hole left side, base hit. Callan Halverson now on a 5-game hitting streak with a 2-out single to left field. Jelly stops at second, and the Salt Dogs have runners at first and second with 2 down here in the top of the second inning. And that'll move the line along now to the catcher and Jacob Morrow. Morrow's batting .316, 2 homers, and he's driven in 20. And last night, Morrow went 2-for-4 and drove in a run. The Salt Dog catcher is currently on a 10-game on-base streak. Day checks the base runners. First pitch to Morrow. He swings and hits this ball in the air toward left, but shallow. Richards coming in, and now we'll reach up and make the catch. And that is going to retire the side. So that's going to do it for the Salt Dogs here in the top of the second inning. There were no runs, 1 hit, no errors, 2 runners left on base. We played an inning and a half. King County leads Lincoln 2-0. 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
0: Back inside the visiting Corona Extra broadcast booth, we go to the bottom of the second inning. The Kane County Cougars lead the Lincoln Salt Dogs by the score of 2-0. And Lincoln will have a new pitcher in the ballgame, and making his professional debut is going to be number 8, Drake LaRoche. LaRoche will step to the mound. He is a recent graduate of Valdosta State, a native of Fort Scott, Kansas. Right-handed starting pitcher. And LaRoche, this spring for Valdosta State, went 5-5 with a 5.93 ERA. He had 16 appearances, started 12 of those, and recorded 2 complete games while logging 71 in a third innings pitched. 5'9", 165 pounds is Drake LaRoche. And this will be Zane Spinn, the Cougars' third baseman, who will lead things off. Spinn is batting 267. 6 homers, he's driven in 28. It's Drake LaRoche. The right-hander works the left-handed side of the pitching rubber. Misses on the first offering. 1-0 pitch coming to Zane Spinn. It swung on, he hit high in the air toward right. Going back is Arvelita. He is up near the fence. He will reach up, and he makes the catch up against the fence for out number one. That'll make your heart skip a beat in your professional debut, in your first batter you face. Zane Spinn hits a high fly ball to right field and flies out for the first out of the inning. So bring up the shortstop, number 2, Sam Dexter. Dexter's batting 285, 6 homers, he's driven in 33. LaRoche winds, and the first pitch to Dexter. He's going to be at the bottom of the zone for a called strike. LaRoche is not going to throw hard. He's going to try to move the ball around, up and down, and he's going to top off right around 85 at the most. No balls in the strike here to Dexter. Here's the next pitch. Breaking ball, and a changeup, I should say. Swung and a miss. Strike 2. 0-2 to count now on Sam Dexter. One out, nobody on. We're in the bottom of the second. Resuming play after an hour and a 45-minute rain delay. 2-0 Kane County with the lead. 0-2 pitch. Breaking ball, swung on and fouled out of play down the right side. So the count reigns 0-2. Let's check our Nebraska Orthopedic Center injury report. From 1948 to present day, the surgeons at NOC continue to offer the finest orthopedic care in the region. No new news for you. Same players on the injured list. They include Alex Johnson, starting right-handed pitcher, and David Shaw, left-handed hitting relief pitcher. As this pitch is pulled down the left field line, it's going to be a base hit. And Dexter, around first, he's going to slowly trot his way down to second base, and he'll be there with a stand-up double. So Dexter turned on that pitch. Halverson leaping at third base, but couldn't get to it. So the Cougars have a runner in scoring position with one down here in the bottom of the second inning. So here's the center fielder, George Bilecki. Bilecki made his Kane County debut last night, went hitless. Struck out twice. So LaRoche working for the first time with a runner on base. First pitch to Bilecki, and it's going to miss the outside corner for a ball. 1-0 to Bilecki, top of the order. Armand Upshaw will be next. 2-0 Kane County with the lead. We're in the bottom of the second inning. Drake LaRoche receives his sign from Jacob Morrow. Long pause by LaRoche. And now the pitch. Swung on and fouled back to the net. Count evens up. It's now 1-1.

0: So the two pitchers I mentioned, Alex Johnson and David Shaw, still on the injured list. One player for Lincoln on the inactive list, and that's Hayden Erb. Going over a knee scope. That's just wrapping up his season. And so that is the injured list at this particular time. Brought to you by the Nebraska Orthopedic Center, the official team doctors of the Lincoln Salt Dogs. This pitch will miss outside. And the count now goes to 2-1 to George Bilecki. Do have a couple of birthday boys that are on the Salt Dogs squad today. And they include Tyler Stasiowski, celebrating his birthday today. He's turning 25. And Hayden Erb, that we just mentioned, who's on the inactive list, also having a birthday today. As the Roach will turn and look the base runner back to second base. Erb is 28 years old today. So a couple of pitchers for the Salt Dogs that are a year older today here on this August the 13th. 2-1 on George Bilecki. Runner at first, or runner at second with one away. The pitch from LaRoche is going to miss the outside corner. The count now goes to 3-1. Well, it's up to the bullpens, and you know both managers don't want to go through this right now, but they have to is the fact that they've had to burn their starters, and they both pitched just one inning. 3-1 here on George Bilecki. Next pitch. And that's in there for a strike. So the count goes full now at 3-2 on the 9-hole hitter for Kane County. Sam Dexter down at second base after the one-out double. Long look in by LaRoche. He's got his sign now. Now the 3-2 pitch. Swung on and smacked foul over by the Lincoln dugout. That made one of the Salt Dogs quickly stand up and sit back down. Always got to be alert down there, don't you? I think it was Harold Cortillo that almost ended up wearing that one. 3-2 on Bilecki. LaRoche's next pitch is going to miss inside for 4. So two consecutive one-out base runners for Kane County. Between the two pitchers for Lincoln, between Cale Chatham and Drake LaRoche, that's 3 walks now. And now the top of the order coming to the plate, right fielder Armon Upshaw. Upshaw is 0-1. As he struck out swinging his first time around. Dexter's out at second. And Bilecki is at first. LaRoche has got the sign. Long pause. And now the pitch to Upshaw. Breaking ball. It's in there for a strike. 0-1 to the right fielder and leadoff batter. Told you earlier, he's at 37 stolen bases. As Upshaw, his next stolen base will tie the Kane County single-season franchise record, which he set last year. 0-1 pitch, swung on, hit in the air to center field. Coming on is Cam Feltz. He'll jump. He'll make the catch. Throws back to second, and that's going to be good for a double play. As coming off the bag too far was Dexter, and Feltz threw it to Paul Myro, the fourth, who doubled off George Bilecki to end the inning. So it's a F8-4 double play, and that is going to do it for the Cougars here in the second. In the inning, there were no runs, one hit, there were no errors, and one runner left on base. We played two. King County leads Lincoln 2-0. 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
0: Two innings complete at Northwestern Medicine Field. We go to the top of the third. It is a 2-0 King County lead. And for the Salt Dogs, it'll be 9-1-2 in the order of Paul Myro the fourth, Cam Feltz and Nick Shumpert against Ernie Day. They began the completion of this ballgame after the rain delay, and he faced a total of five batters and gave up a hit. I tell you what, between innings, when he was warming up, he had two pitches that hit the backstop on the fly, so it'll be interesting to see if he's having trouble with grip or whatever the case may be here. But here's Paul Myro IV leading things off in the top of the third. The first pitch is a fastball down low for ball one. One ball and no strikes here on Paul. Myro is batting 193. No homers. He's driven in 11. He has not played in the series as of yet. The 1-0 is down low. And the count now goes to two balls and no strikes. Paul Myro IV is currently on a six-game on-base streak. So, although later in the evening, because we're now at the 9 o'clock hour, still early in this ballgame, top of the third. 2-0 the count. And the next pitch. He swings and he hits this one back up the middle on the ground. Picked up by Allen to his right, over to first, in time. And there's one away. That'll bring Cam Feltz to the plate now. Sunday at Haymarket Park is the final game of this three-game upcoming series with Kane County and Lincoln. And that'll be a 105 contest, which will be a family fun day Sunday. You can get your package, which is a ticket, Fairberry brand hot dog, chips, and a Pepsi fountain soda for $18. And Signature Sunday is sponsored by Wild Dutchman, where two Salt Dogs will be signing autographs prior to the first pitch of Sunday's game. Ernie Day straightens up now as he's ready to face Cam Feltz. First pitch is going to be down low for a ball, 1-0. Kids 12 and under will receive a free general admission ticket when wearing a youth sports jersey sponsored by Spine and Sports Chiropractic. And also part of the 25th season celebration is that the 25th fan at Sunday's game through the gate will receive a prize. The 1-0. Feltz takes it off the corner for ball two. Two balls and no strikes there on Cam Feltz. You can get your tickets for Sunday's ball game by going to saltdogs.com. Feltz 0-for-1 tonight. Flew out to center field his first time. He'll take a pitch here down low. And the count now, three balls and no strikes on Cam Feltz with Nick Shumpert to bat next. 2-0 Kane County. The Cougars plated two runs in the bottom of the first before our rain delay occurred. 3-0 the count. Ernie Day brings the next pitch home. And it's going to be at the bottom of the zone for a strike. 3-1 here on Feltz. Kane County sitting third in the American Association East. Lincoln came into the day tied for fifth in the West with Sioux City. But Sioux City picked up a win today. Here's the 3-1. Feltz takes this one down low, ball four. So Cam Feltz draws a one-out walk. The Salt Dogs will have a base runner. We'll keep an eye on Cam down at first base because he needs one stolen base to set the single-season franchise record for the Salt Dogs with stolen bases in a season. He tied it with his 41st on Sunday, but unable to steal a base in the first two games of the series. Here's Nick Shumpert, who's 0-for-1, struck out swinging his first time. First pitch to Shumpert. He swings and pops it in the air. Foul ball, right side, out of play. The count now, no balls and one strike. Thanks for being with us tonight. Thanks for sticking with us tonight here in Geneva, Illinois. Lincoln Salt Dogs and the Kane County Cougars. Salt Dogs trying to go for the sweep in the series. Runner goes. Here's the pitch. It's high. The throw on down to second base. There it is. Cam Feltz has just set the Lincoln Salt Dogs franchise single-season stolen base record with his 42nd stolen base of the season. So congratulations to Cam Feltz, who is the new leader in that category for the Lincoln Salt Dogs. Stolen base for Cam Feltz gets him in scoring position. The pitch to Nick Shumpert was a ball. So the count now, one ball and one strike here on Nick Shumpert. The next pitch swung on, and it's a bouncer foul off the third base side. And the count will go to 1-2.
6: Straight back that way.
0: So Cam Feltz sets his name atop that record book category. 1-2 here on Nick Shumpert. See if he can drive him in here and cut this deficit in half. Ernie Day is set. And now the next pitch. Swung on and missed for strike three. They got Shumpert to swing in a breaking ball. Two strikeouts now for Ernie Day, and there are two down here in the Salt Dog third. And that's going to bring to the plate left fielder Jairo Pomares. Pomares tonight is 0 for 1. He grounded out to shortstop, ending the top of the first inning. Two outs and a runner at second for Lincoln. Salt Dogs trailing 2 to nothing. Ernie Day, he's ready. And now Feltz will go, and the throw down to third base, and he is safe. Another stolen base for Cam Feltz. So now he's up to 43 as he swipes third. That pinch that came in was ruled a strike. And so the count now, no balls and one strike on Jairo Pomares. So Feltz off and running as he has swiped two bags. The count here, no balls and one strike on Jairo Pomares. Next pitch. Pomares swings and fouls it off to the left side, out of play. And Ernie Day gets ahead in the count here on Pomares at no balls and two strikes. Jairo's really been hitting the ball well as of late. Got that batting average up above 300 now at 305. Team leading 13 homers and a team leading 58 runs batted in. 0-2 pitch. Down and in, and it bounces away from DeLisandro. Coming home and scoring is Cam Feltz. A wild pitch, and it's now a 2-1 ball game. So Lincoln using their legs and the legs of Cam Feltz to manufacture a run here in the third. So now the score is 2-1. Bases are clear with two down. And Jairo Pomares is at the plate with a 1-ball and 2-strike count. Ernie Day out of the stretch with nobody on. And the pitch. Pomares swings and fouls that off of the catcher. The count stays put here at 1-2. One and two on Pomares. Kerry Arboleda would be next. Day's got his sign. He's now ready. Now the 1-2 pitch. That's outside and low, and the count will even up at now 2 balls and 2 strikes. I think the team that wins this ballgame tonight is going to be the team that can manage their bullpen the best, make all the right moves throughout this contest. 2-2 the count. Next pitch to Pomares. He swings, and he's going to smack it to the left side. It'll be picked up by Spin. Spin throws on over to first in time, and that is going to end the inning. That'll do it for the Salt Dogs, but Lincoln does get on the board as they play it one run with no hits. There were no errors, and there was nobody left on base. We're through 2.5. Kane County leads Lincoln by a score of 2-1. More in a moment on KFOR and online at KFORnow.com.
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0: Back in Geneva, we go to the bottom of the third inning where Lincoln Salt Dogs have cut the deficits in half. Cam Feltz doing it with his feet, stole his record-setting 42nd base of the season, then stole third for his 43rd, and then scored on a wild pitch. So it makes it a 2-1 ball game as Drake LaRoche. We'll get ready to face now the 2, 3, and 4 batters for the Cougars. Jairus Richards, Josh Allen, and Todd Lotz. Welcome you back inside the visiting Corona Extra broadcast booth at Northwestern Medicine Field in Geneva, Illinois. I'm Rich Ray. Yep, we're in the bottom of the third. We had an hour and 45-minute rain delay tonight. And so we're just rolling through the first third of this one as Drake LaRoche will face Jairus Richards. The first pitch, he is going to be high for them all, 1-0. So LaRoche got through his first inning of professional pitching. He was able to give up. He gave up a double and a walk. But got help from his defense to turn a double play. The 1-0 is a breaking ball that drops in there for a strike. So the count to Richards evens up now. It is one ball and one strike. LaRoche on the first base side of the pitching rubber rocks back and now delivers. It's a breaking ball that is in there for a called strike. Although it bounced out of the glove of Jacob Morrow. Still ruled a strike by home plate umpire Alex Perry. So the count now 1-2. And the key for LaRoche, keep the ball down and move it around. Here's the 1-2. And that's going to sail high and outside. Count evens up now at two balls and two strikes. Richards back in the first inning, walked, stole third, and then scored on the errant throw by Jacob Morrow to third base on that play. Here's the 2-2 pitch. Swung on and hit high in the air on the left side of the diamond. Halverson and Shumpert in that vicinity calling for it. Shumpert and shallow left will make the catch, and there's one away. That'll bring second baseman Josh Allen to the plate now. Coming up at the end of this half inning, we will have our first in-game Brian Hill scoreboard update for you. And Ryan Swanigan will have all sorts of information to get to you from the American Association, Major League Baseball. All that coming up. That's at the end of this half inning. There's Josh Allen, who's 0-for-1, struck out swinging his first time. We'll take a breaking ball from LaRoche. It's in there for a strike. The ball is in one strike to Josh Allen. T.J. Sikkema for King County and Cale Chatham for Lincoln were the starters tonight. They both went one inning. Here's the 0-1 on the inside corner. Call strike two. 0-2 here on Allen. And after the long rain delay, both managers making the decision, nope, we're not going to bring out a arm that's cold and get him back out here again. So they went to their bullpens. Here's the 0-2 pitch. And it misses outside. So the count on Allen is now 1-2. One out with nobody on. We're in the bottom of the third. Kane County leading Lincoln by the score of 2-1. Next pitch. That's going to sail high. It's the count out. Two balls and two strikes. Thank you, Rich. 2-2 on the way now. Breaking ball swung and a miss for strike three. Drake LaRoche with another strikeout. Or actually, that'll be his first strikeout. So somebody take that baseball and throw it in the dugout. his first strikeout as a pro. There we go. Yep, toss that thing in the dugout for Drake LaRoche. Well deserved. So now two down here in the bottom of the third inning. And that's going to bring to the plate the designated hitter, Todd Lott. Lott walked, stole a base, and scored a run back in the first inning. LaRoche rocks back, and now the pitch. Swung on and ripped foul down the third base side. That hooked over Callan Halverson and third base umpire Mike Fichter. And the count is done. No balls and a strike here on Todd Lotz. Power hitter like that, and LaRoche, who will have to work down in the zone here. Next pitch is high on the appeal. No swing ruled. And so the count here on Todd Lotz is one ball and one strike. From the bottom of the third inning, Kane County leading Lincoln 2-1. 1-1. Swung on it, popped up along the infield. Foul territory, actually. Jacob Morrow coming on over, slips, and he cannot make the catch. He slipped on the wet ground, reaching back, and when he slipped, he dropped to his knees, and he had to lean back to try to get the baseball and could not. It's going to be a foul ball. That's a tough, tough play because you're quick getting up out of your crouch, getting over in position. You got to slow down in that wet grass, and then you got to readjust to lean back. And so Watt's going to get another opportunity here. It's the count now, one ball and two strikes. LaRoche rocks back, and the pitch. It's going to sail high. It's the count. He was up now at 2 balls and 2 strikes.

0: along in the contests that are going on all across the association, including Cleburne and Gary South Shore. Good one between the Railroaders and Railcats, 3-2. Cleburne in front of Gary South Shore. That game in the bottom of the seventh inning. Big battle between Lake Country and Kansas City, 5-0 Dockhounds in front of the Monarchs. Bottom of the eighth inning in that contest. Milwaukee in a battle with Chicago. That game in the top of the ninth inning. The Dogs are threatening with runners at second and third and one out. 6-5, though, Milkmen have the lead as they're trying to close out this game and close out a win tonight. 11-6, meanwhile, in Winnipeg as the Goldeyes in front of the Sioux Falls Canaries. That game in the bottom of the seventh. And one final from earlier, Sioux City taking down Fargo-Moorhead 5-2. Major League Baseball regional action, the Field of Dreams game is in the top of the ninth inning. Phillies 7, Twins 2 in Dyersville, Iowa. And they're just getting underway in Southern California as the Dodgers and the Brewers get set for baseball this evening. Everything else, a final, Reds 9, White Sox 8, and the Nationals 7, Cubs nothing in D.C. NFL preseason football, some games are already over. Bengals 16, Lions 14, while the Steelers rout the Packers in the second half, 28-9, the final in Pittsburgh. Games going on right now, 7:30 in the fourth, Patriots 13-7 over the Colts, Cardinals 27, Raiders 14, starting the fourth. Also starting the fourth of the Chargers and Texans, Los Angeles in front of Houston 13-7, and closing in on halftime, it's 7-7 between the Titans and the 49ers in Santa Clara. I'm Ryan Swanigan. It's your Brian Hill scoreboard update. We'll send it back east to Rich Ray in the traveling Corona Extra broadcast booth. Salt Dogs and Cougars going deep into the night, Rich.
1: Brian, thank you. 2-1, Kane County with the lead as we go to the top of the fourth, and Kerry Arboleda will lead things off. And Arboleda tonight 0-1, struck out swinging against Ernie Day. And the first pitch was a fastball down low, ball one. In fact, out of the rain delay, the first batter that Ernie Day faced was Kerry Arboleda and struck him out. 2-1 our score here in the top of the fourth inning. In an hour and 45-minute rain delay earlier, comes the 1-0 pitch from Day. And that's on the outside corner for a strike. It's now 1-1. Be interesting to read all the stories from the American Association recaps tonight, because the word I'm getting is that there are a couple games tonight where there have been multiple ejections in games. Like multiple ejections in the Chicago and Milwaukee game. There's a 1-1 outside. Now, two balls and a strike. Talking about some ejections in the Sioux Falls and Winnipeg game that's taking place as well. So, August, where the tempers get shorter. Two balls and a strike. The next pitch. Ooh, that one is high and inside off the glove of Del Sandro into the backstop. That's the count now, 3-1. And that's kind of what I talked about earlier about Ernie Day, is that I don't know if he's having trouble 100% gripping the baseball, if the wet conditions have something to do with it, but we've seen him throw a couple warm-up pitches that flew all the way to the backstop, and that one was nowhere near the strike zone. 3-1 here on Arboleda. Next pitch. Swung on and fouled out of play to the right side. So the count goes full on Arboleda, now at 3-2. Lincoln won on Tuesday night, 9-5. Winners last night, 10-5. Trailing in this one, 2-1. Three balls and two strikes. Next pitch. Arboleda swings and fouls it back behind us and out of play. So the count stays full. So this type of game here tonight is one that really tests your mettle and your patience. Here's the 3-2. Arboleda swings. It hits this ball in the air to right center field and tags it well. This ball's going back near the fence, and it's going to be up against the wall. Arboleda's around second, and he's going to hold up right there. Kerry Arboleda with a leadoff double for the Salt Dogs, and Lincoln has the tie and run in scoring position with nobody out here in the top of the fourth inning. Well, Arboleda hit that well. Watching it fly into the night sky, the only question was whether it was going to stay in the ballpark or not, and it bounced on the warning track. So Arboleda down at second base with nobody out. That's going to bring up the designated hitter, Connor Bagneski. He has a thick, thick, heavy air tonight, and so you really got to tag the ball to get it out of the ballpark. First pitch to

0: Gadanski, he swings and fouls this one out of play to the left side. No balls and one strike to count. There is a light breeze from the east, which is blowing in from right field at about 10 miles per hour. So if you're going to try to crank one to right, like Bagnesky would love to do so, you really got to put it on a rocket. Here comes the 0-1. Bagnesky fouls this one off over by the Kane County on-deck circle. And the count now, no balls and two strikes here on Connor Bagnesky. We're at the top of the fourth, 2-1 in favor of the Kane County Cougars. Well, plenty of news taking place in the American Association, which we'll get to. 0-2 pitch on the way. And Bagnesky swings, it hits it in the air, slicing down the left field line. Long run for Richards, but it's going to end up just beyond the Lincoln bullpen area as a foul ball out of play. Well, the American Association of Professional Baseball made their announcement of an expansion team for 2027 in Blaine, Minnesota. And actually, it's going to be in 2028. And also, the races are starting to tighten up in the east and also in the west. So we're down now for many teams, down under 25 games to go before the Miles Wolf Cup playoffs begin. The balls and two strikes here on Bagnesky, and the pitch. He swings, it hits it on the ground to the right side. It'll be backhanded by Mack. He'll toss it back to Ernie Day, race to the bag, and Day is just able to beat Bagnesky for the out. However, it does advance Arboleda down to third base on the play. So good situational hitting by Bagnesky to hit that ball on the right side of the diamond and advance the base runner. So a runner third with one away, and it'll bring first baseman Jake Jelly to the plate now. So Blaine, Minnesota. New ballpark in Blaine, about 15 miles north of Minneapolis, will be the new home of the newest American Association of Professional Baseball team as the league announced the expansion yesterday. Here's the pitch to Jelly, swings. It hits this ball in the air toward shallow center field. Coming on, this ball is going to drop. And coming home and sprinting home will be Arboleda. And Jelly will drive in a run with that bloop single to shallow right center field. Is a long run for Blackie, and he couldn't get to it. And it's a tie game at two. So Jake Jelly drives in a run, bringing home Kerry Arboleda. And it's a 2-2 tie here in the top of the fourth inning, which will bring Callan Halverson to the plate. So before I finish my thoughts on the American Association news, I was describing about what this ball game is kind of like. And, you know, we've talked about the season for Lincoln, about how they're a gritty team and they just continue to fight hard all the time. This throw on over to first will chase Jelly back to the bag. It's a game like tonight to where, you know, you're on the road. You got to turn around and play tomorrow night back at home against the same team. And you've got to wait out an hour and 45-minute rain delay and battle back from a 2-0 deficit. They've tied it now at 2. First pitch to Halverson. It's a fastball in there for a strike. It's 0-1. And just the way that this type of team plays, if we could see them come back and win this ballgame tonight, that would exemplify exactly the identity that this Salt Logs team has presented this season. No balls and one strike to count with the pitch. Fastball misses down and low. Down and away. It's one ball and one strike. Okay, back to the news. The co-developers, Bader Companies and Elevage, have unveiled the plans for The Farm, with opening anticipated in early 2028. That's going to be the name of the ballpark, The Farm in Blaine, Minnesota. Halverson swings. It hits this ball in the air down the right side. That's going to slice out of play up onto the berm. So the count now goes to one ball and two strikes. So that's going to be a lot of fun coming up here as they've broke ground and teams will be headed back to the Twin Cities in the American Association in 2028, taking on Blaine, Minnesota. And no nickname has been announced as of yet. Obviously, it'll come as we get closer. 1-2 to Halverson and the pitch. He swings and misses for strike three. Ernie Day with a good fastball low and away. And he records his third strikeout. So there are two down. And that'll bring up the catcher, Jacob Morrow. Morrow is 0-1. He's flown out to left field. Also, the American Association this week unveiled unprecedented All-Star Game viewing numbers. Of course, the All-Star Game was in Lincoln back on July the 15th. There's the stretch and the first pitch to Morrow. That's a wild one into the dirt, and it will bounce to the backstop. And Jake Jelly will get to second base. So another wild one off the hands of Ernie Day here. And Jake Jelly's down in scoring position. So let's see if Morrow can come through and deliver a hit to try to drive in Jelly and give Lincoln the lead. One ball and no strikes here on Jacob Morrow. I was honored to be part of that broadcast on the MLB Network for the All-Star game that was at Haymarket Park on July 15th. Here comes the 1-0. Swung on. This one's hit back up the middle. Center field base hit. Jake Jelly's going to be waved around third. He's going to try to score. And Blackie will not throw home. He'll toss it to second base. The Salt Dogs have fetched the lead. They lead it 3-2 on an RBI single by Jacob Morrow here in the top of the fourth inning. So Lincoln is capitalizing and executing here after the rain delay. And now George Samus is out of the dugout. He's headed to the mound. He's going to take the baseball. So we're going to have a new pitcher coming in here for the Kane County Cougars. We are in the top of the fourth. Two runs are in. A runner at first with two away. And Lincoln leads Kane County 3-2. We'll tell you about the left-handed reliever coming on here for Kane County after we take a timeout on KFOR and online at KFORnow.com.
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0: Back to Geneva and a pitching change for the Kane County Cougars. Now coming to the contest is left-handed reliever Jordan Martinson, 5'11", 210 pounds, out of North Richland Hills, Texas. He pitched two nights ago, and the opener of the series on Tuesday, he went a third of an inning, giving up one run off one hit. And Martinson, well, he's trying to pick up the final out here of the fourth inning with Lincoln now in front, 3-2. Martinson 3-1 in the season with a 5.60 ERA, 35 strikeouts, 8 walks over 27 in the third innings. Paul Myro, the fourth, steps to the plate, and the first pitch is swung on a miss for strike one. Lincoln has played two here in the fourth. RBI single by Jake Jelly, and also an RBI single by Jacob Morrow to put Lincoln in front 3-2. Martinson is set. The lefty brings it home. Breaking ball, it's in there for a strike. It's the count 0-2 on Paul Myro, the fourth. Talking earlier about the unprecedented numbers of the All-Star Game viewing, more than 200,000 viewers tuned in on the MLB Network and beyond to watch that All-Star Game. As Paul Myro the fourth hits one in the air to center field, hits it pretty well, and Balecki will backpedal shy of the track, and he makes the catch to end the inning. So Paul Myro the fourth flies out to center field, but the Salt Dogs take the lead as they play two runs on three hits. There were no errors, and there was one runner left on base. We played 3.5 here in Geneva. It's now Lincoln 3 and Kane County 2. More in a moment on KFOR and online at KFORnow.com.
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4: Back in Northwestern Medicine Field in Geneva, Illinois, and for the first time tonight, the Lincoln Salt Dogs have the lead. 3-2 the score as we go to the bottom of the fourth inning. RBI singles from Jake Jelly and Jacob Morrow in the top of the fourth have put Lincoln in front. So the line closes on Ernie Day. He goes 2 2/3 innings, 3 runs, 4 hits, 3 strikeouts, and 2 walks. And Drake LaRoche will get ready to work his third inning of relief. And he's going to start things off here in the bottom of the fourth inning against Charles Mack. Mack with an RBI single back in the first inning and made it a 2-0 game at that point. First pitch to Mack is a breaking ball down to the end, ball one. Just trying to think about how it might go here for Lincoln pitching-wise. The Salt Dogs would like to get at least one more inning here out of LaRoche. There's a pitch that's a bouncing ball toward the second base side, grabbed by Paul Myro the fourth. He'll toss it over to Jelly, and there's one down. So one up and one away here in the fourth inning, as that'll bring Nick D'Alessandro to the plate. The reason I say it is because LaRoche, this is his professional debut. He hasn't pitched since the spring with Valdosta State. So we'll see how far he can go. The Salt Dogs certainly need the help from his arm right now, as D'Alessandro will step in. And the first pitch from LaRoche is in there for a strike, get his 0-1. So we were talking earlier about more American Association news as we went to the break. Yeah, 200,000 viewers tuned in on the MLB Network and beyond for the All-Star Game that was on July the 15th. So it was fantastic to be able to showcase the American Association and the players that were part of that, and also, of course, Haymarket Park in Lincoln. This pitch misses, 1-1, 1-1 to D'Alessandro. And the East and the West pennant races, they're officially a thing, as one lost column game or less separates the number one and number two teams in each division. Coming into today, as this pitch is foul back, it's now 1-2. Coming into today, Milwaukee was 46-30, sitting ahead of Lake Country at 44-31 in the East. Kansas City at 43-33, just atop surging Winnipeg at 42-33 in the West. 1-2 on Nick D'Alessandro. The next pitch, he swings and fouls that one off, and I think he got the home plate umpire in Alex Perry. Yep, he's going to walk around and shake that one off, and Jacob Morrow will walk on out to the mound. In fact, Claire Urchell, who is the athletic trainer for the King County Cougars, will come on out and check on Alex Perry, make sure he's okay. He ends up wearing that foul ball. And he tells Claire, yep, I'm good. If the count stays here at 1-2. Now, the division winners for the Miles Cup Wolf playoffs, the division winners, they get to select who their first round playoff opponent will be. So that's the caveat to winning your division. Here's the 1-2. Breaking ball, foul out of play. It's a best of three in the first round. Then we get to the divisional finals. That's a best out of five. And then the Miles Wolf Cup finals are also a best out of five. 1-2 here on Nick D'Alessandro. He swings at this breaking ball, pops it up. Jelly giving chase over into foul ground, and he will make the catch right in front of the King County bullpen for out number two. And Drake LaRoche has sat down the last six batters that he's faced. So two away now for third baseman Zane Spinn. Spinn is 0-1. He flew out to right field his first time. LaRoche will rock back, and now the first pitch. Spin swings and hits it on the ground to second base. Scooped up by Paul Myro the fourth over to first in time to retire the side. So Drake LaRoche looking good. He's retired seven straight, and that'll do it for the Cougars here in the fourth. They're set down in order, 3-3. We're at the end of four with the score Lincoln 3 and Kane County 2. More in a moment on KFOR and online at KFORnow.com.
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4: Back inside the visiting Corona Extra broadcast booth, we're at Northwestern Medicine Field in Geneva, Illinois. And we're through four innings where the Lincoln Salt Dogs lead the Kane County Cougars 3-2. Rich Ray along with you, and we've got Ryan Swanigan back at our KFOR studios in Lincoln. 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They're located at 8415 Maddox Drive, suite number 101. For Lincoln tonight, three runs off four hits. They've committed one error and stranded three base runners. For the Cougars, two runs off two hits, no errors, and stranded two base runners. Both teams are into their bullpen. In fact, the Cougars are on their third pitcher of the night. Both teams had to burn their starting pitchers after one inning when the rain came. Here's Cam Feltz, who will turn around and hit from the right side against the left-handed pitching Jordan Martinson. And this pitch just about took off the arm of the catcher, Del Sandra, reaching out to snare it and missed high and outside. Ball one. Feltz, 0-for-1. He's thrown out to center, walked, and stole two bases and scored on a wild pitch. This pitch will miss. It's now two balls and no strikes. And with his first steal tonight, Cam Feltz set the Salt Dogs franchise single-season record for stolen bases in a season. He will take this pitch a little bit high. It's the count now 3-0 on Cam Feltz. And after the second stolen base, he's now up to 43. 3-0 here on Feltz. And that is going to be a called strike on the outside corner. It's the count now 3-1. 1-2-3 in the order. Feltz, Shumpert, and Pomars for Lincoln here in the top of the fifth. Salt Dogs leading 3-2. The pitch. That's going to miss outside. That's going to be ball four. So Cam Feltz is aboard. The second time tonight via a walk. And we'll see if Feltz might be thinking about running here again. He is facing a left-handed pitcher. And now Nick Shumpert will come to the plate. Shumpert's 0-for-2. He has struck out swinging twice. A prime opportunity for Lincoln to try to manufacture another run here. Martinson's got his sign. First pitch to Shumpert. It's going to miss high, ball one. 1-0 to Nick Shumpert. We got some fans that during the rain delay were able to partake in the liquid recreation quite a bit. There's the runner going. The pitch is inside. The throw on down to second base. That's another stolen base for Cam Feltz. He swipes his third bag of the night. And he's in scoring position with nobody out. And the count now, two balls and no strikes here on Nick Shumpert. So Cam Feltz getting it done tonight with his feet. Two though. Martinson's ready, and the pitch. Shumpert takes it on the outside corner. So the count now is 2-1. 3-2 the Salt Dogs. We are in the top of the fifth inning. Next pitch. Nope. The turn and a wheel on look on out to second base. Back to the bag goes Cam Feltz. Martinson ready once more. Next pitch. Shumpert swings and fouls it straight back. So the count evens here on Nick Shumpert at 2 balls and 2 strikes. Shumpert, or rather, Felts has now tied the team record.

0: for stolen bases in a game. Three set by about a dozen players. 2-2 to count. And the next pitch swung on and fouled over by the Lincoln dugout. So the count stays even up here at 2 balls and 2 strikes. Let's see if Feltz maybe tries to take off and take third here. 2-2 the count now. Martinson's ready. Next pitch. Shepard swings, and he lifts this one in the air toward right field. Upshaw is underneath it. He makes the catch. Feltz tags on his way toward third, and he will slide in there safely. So advancing the base runner is Nick Shepard with that fly out to right field. And there's one down here in the top of the fifth inning. This will bring Hyrule Pomares to the plate. Well, we've talked about it throughout the week that, as of today, Lincoln, of course, would not be in the playoffs. They're trying to climb their way back to that position. But they sure have been streak killers, as we've discussed. Salt Dogs took down Winnipeg to end the Goldeyes franchise record 13-game winning streak on Saturday. And then Tuesday halted Kane County's 10-game winning streak. Infield pulled in for Pomares. He chases a slider that was low and away, ball for strike one. No balls and a strike here on Hyrule Pomares. He was 0-2 tonight. He's grounded out to short and also to third. Lincoln up 3-2. Cam Feltz is at first with one out here at the top of the fifth. One strike to Pomares. And he'll take that pitch outside. And the count on no balls and two strikes. And the Salt Dogs' current four-game win streak has moved Lincoln 4 games behind Sioux Falls for the fourth spot in the West, which we talked about before. 1-1. And Pomares hits this ball in the air down the left field line. This is going to be slicing and out of play. Over on the berm, down by the foul pole. And the count stays 0-2 here on, rather it's 1-2 here on Hyrule Pomares. We discussed everything about Cam Feltz and his stolen bases that he's been able to put together. But he is still 22 stolen bases behind the league leader, Austin Davis of Sioux City. He stole 3 more last night. He's got 63 on the season as Pomares is going to hit this ball in the air toward left. Richards makes the catch. Feltz is going to tag. Here comes the throw to the plate, and Feltz scores. And it's an RBI sacrifice fly for Hyrule Pomares, and the Salt Dogs now lead it by a score of 4-2. So Pomares able to drive in the run with a sacrifice fly. And again, Lincoln manufactures a run. A walk, a stolen base, a fly out to right to advance the runner, and a sacrifice fly to bring in the runner. 4-2 Lincoln now as Kerry Arboleda comes to the plate. He's 1-2. First pitch from Martinson. Arboleda swings and pops it straight up. Right side, everybody looking, but this one's going to get pushed into the stands. And actually up on top of the roof to our right side. Now out of play. The ball's in a strike here on Kerry Arboleda. Yeah, Austin Davis for Sioux City, 63 stolen bases. He's only been caught 4 times this year. There's the next pitch, breaking ball on the outside corner for a strike. It's now 0-2. And has there been a better unheralded pickup this year than Kansas City picking up Lucan Baker at the end of June? He's hit 309 with 16 homers and 46 runs batted in just over a month. There's a pitch swung on and missed for strike three. Arboleda strikes out, and that's going to end the inning. So Jordan Martinson records his first strikeout of the night. But the Salt Dogs extend the lead as they scored 1 run off of no hits. There were no errors, and there was nobody left on base. We're through 4.5. It's Lincoln 4 and Kane County 2. More in a moment on KFOR and online at KFORnow.com.
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2: We're officially midway through this ballgame as we go to the bottom of the fifth inning. The Lincoln Salt Dogs are leading the Kane County Cougars by the score of 4-2 and able to extend that lead to 2 courtesy of a sacrifice fly by Jairo Pomares, which brought in Cam Feltz. Feltz has scored twice tonight. So 4-2 is the score as we go to the bottom of the fifth inning. And for the Cougars, it'll be 8-9-1. Sam Dexter, George Bilecki, and top of the order, Armon Upshaw against Drake LaRoche. LaRoche has pitched 3 innings, and he has retired the last 7 batters that he has faced. So LaRoche looking good so far, coming in an emergency relief spot due to the rain delay, which ended up wiping out both starting pitchers. Here's Sam Dexter, who is 1-for-1. The first pitch to Dexter is going to miss low and away for a ball, 1-0. Dexter doubled in the second inning. Here's the ideal situation for Lincoln right now. So if you can get Drake LaRoche to get through the fifth and the sixth, this is breaking balls in the outside corner for a strike, it's 1-1. Then Lincoln can go to their one-inning pitchers, your seventh, eighth, and then ninth guy. So we'll see if LaRoche can keep it rolling here. Here's the 1-1. Just missed the outside corner with a fastball. And the count now, 2 balls and 1 strike. Well, more, I was talking about Lucan Baker with Kansas City. Boy, former major leaguer now with the Monarchs. Here's the pitch swung on and hit in the air toward left. Pomares comes in, reaches up, and he makes the catch. And there's one away. That's 8 in a row set down by Drake LaRoche. And 1 down here in the bottom of the fifth inning. That'll bring up center fielder George Bilecki. Bilecki walked his first time and was stranded. And Lucan Baker, 309 batting average, 16 home runs and 46 RBIs in his first 167 plate appearances in just over a month for Kansas City. This pitch will miss down low to Bilecki. It's 1-0. Bilecki drew a walk in the second. LaRoche looks into Jacob Morrow. Rocks back, and now the 1-0 pitch. Swung on, it popped in the air, left side. Jairo Pomares running in, looking up, now halts, and he makes the catch. And there are 2 away. And that's 9 in a row set down by Drake LaRoche. I'm going to say it again. I said it last night. We're seeing a lot of efficiency out of pitchers for Lincoln, like Cale Chatham, like Cam Dayton, like Drake LaRoche. Guys that don't hit 90 on the radar gun. Here's the pitch to Armon Upshaw, and it's in there for a strike. Upshaw is 0-for-2. He struck out swinging, and he flew out to center field, part of a double play that ended the second inning. But if you can move the ball around and keep the batters off balance, that's how you can have your success if you don't hit 90 miles per hour. And we're seeing that from the Salt Dogs pitching staff. And I'll say it like I did last night. It is called pitching. Not throwing, where you're getting up there and you're Jacob Mizorowski throwing it over 100 miles an hour. Obviously, we don't have that in this league, but I think my point is well received. 1 ball and 1 strike here to Armon Upshaw. The next pitch, breaking ball on the outside corner, called strike 2. 1-2 on the Cougars' right fielder. Lincoln leading 4-2 here in the bottom of the fifth inning. 1-2 to count. And now the next pitch. And a breaking ball low and away. 2 balls and 2 strikes. Well, Korean Baseball Association Commissioner Koo Yun Kyu and Baseball Operations Leader Enoch Son, they met with American Association of Professional Baseball Commissioner Joshua Schwab at Impact Field in Rosemont, Illinois last week to discuss growing the game internationally and better connecting the two organizations. This pitch is swung on and hit in the center field, base hit. That'll break up a streak there of 9 in a row that was set down by Drake LaRoche, as Armon Upshaw has a 2-out single here in the bottom of the fifth inning. So 2 away is going to bring up left fielder Jairus Richards. Richards is 0-for-1. He's walked, stolen a base, and scored on a throwing error. He's also popped up to short. Yeah, that connection between the Korean Baseball Association and the American Association.

0: is one that can develop some relations as far as the KBO looking for players to maybe purchase contracts from, kind of like we see in affiliated Major League Baseball. I know the KBO has had some scouts around at ball games over the last couple years. Here's Jairus Richards stepping in now. LaRoche's first pitch. Richards swings and fouls it back to the net. No balls and one strike on Jairus Richards. Salt Dogs leading 4-2. They trailed it 2-0 going into the long rain delay that lasted an hour and 45 minutes. But out of that rain delay, Lincoln got the offense going. A run in the third, two in the fourth, and a run in the fifth. One strike here on Jairus Richards. A turn and a light throw on over to first base. We'll chase Armon Upshaw back to the bag. And, of course, they want to keep an eye on Upshaw, the top base stealer for the Cougars this season. So Richards will step back in. And LaRoche will straighten up after getting the sign from Jacob Morrow. 0-1 pitch. Breaking ball a little bit low. This count evens at one ball and one strike. Josh Allen will bat next. Well, the Lake Country Dockhounds are hosting the 2026 Diamond in the Rough outing. It's a fundraiser with benefits that are going to support its foundation's programs. It's coming up tomorrow at Ironwood Golf Course in Sussex, Wisconsin. 1-1 pitch. And it misses the outside corner. It's the count now 2-1. A lot of media interest in the American Association. KTIV out of Sioux City, Highland Deshaun Knowles game-saving home run robbery, which helped the Aces top Chicago on Saturday. And the Daily Herald chronicled Stephen Lacy's winding road to the Chicago Dogs. 2-1 the count now. Next pitch. Swung on and hit off the end of the bat up the third base side. That's going to be a foul ball. Colin Howerson racing over to get to it, but it just went wide. So that'll even up the count here on Jairus Richards at two balls and two strikes. The Crescent News, they've been all over local product and Kane County Cougar or Warren's progress with the Cougars this year. This week noting his relief win over Gary Southshore. And WSPY News kept up with Kane County's win streak before the Salt Dogs snapped that in their local roundup. Plenty of team promotions going on around the lake, too. The Cougars are wearing their throwback uniforms for tonight's game here at Northwestern Medicine Field. 2-2 pitch from LaRoche. Swung on, bounced back up the middle. Shumper to his left will field. Throws on over to first. It's offline. And runners will be safe at first and second. Shumper went to his left. He also had to deal about whether that ball was going to hit the second base bag or not. And when he scooped it up, his only play was going to be the first. He tried to hustle it, and it ended up going wide. Let's see how they'll rule that, whether it's a hit or an error. They're going to call that an error on Shepard's throw. So Richards is aboard via the air. Second error could have been committed by Lincoln tonight. And runners at first and second with two down, and it brings up second baseman Josh Allen. Allen's 0-2 tonight. He struck out swinging twice in the first and third innings. LaRoche turns and now throws on out to second, and they pick him off. Yes! Drake LaRoche picks off Armon Upshaw as Paul Myra IV takes the throw, slaps down the tag, and that ends the inning. Big out right there for the Salt Dogs as Armon Upshaw is picked off 1-4 for the final out of the inning. In the inning for the Cougars, there were no runs, one hit, no errors, and one runner left on base. We played five here at Northwestern Medicine Field. It's Lincoln 4 and Kane County 2. 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
3: Back in Northwestern Medicine Field in Geneva, Illinois, we are through five innings, which means if it rains again, this is a complete ball game. So that's good news from the Salt Dog perspective, leading 4-2. As we go to the top of the sixth, for Lincoln, it'll be Bagneski, Jelly, and Halverson against Jordan Martinson. But what a big, big pickoff there by Drake LaRoche with Armand Upshaw out at second base. LaRoche just kind of calmly picked up his leg and turned and looked on at the second, and Upshaw was well off the bag. So LaRoche made an accurate throw to Palmyra IV, who slapped down the tag and into the inning. So here's Connor Bagneski stepping to the plate. He's 0-2 tonight. The first pitch is swung on and fouled out of play to the left side. No balls and one strike. Bagneski has bounced back to the mound. Actually, he has ripped the ball back to the mound where he was retired, and then he grounded out to first base his second time around, so he's 0-2 tonight. 0-1 pitch to Bagneski, high and inside. He bends away from that one. The count evens up here at one ball and one strike. So if you'd like to get tickets for tomorrow night's Salt Dogs home game, here's what you can do. You can call 402-474-2255 or log on to saltdogs.com and click on the tickets link. Bagneski fouls this one into the netting to the left side. And the count, one ball and two strikes. Also, the ticket office at Haymarket Park is open from 9 a.m. until 5 p.m. Monday through Friday on non-game days, and 9 a.m. until the end of the game each day that the Salt Dogs are in town. The 1-2 to Bagneski. Breaking ball, called strike three in the inside corner for out number one. Started way inside and then backdoored its way on the inside part of the plate. Martinson with his second strikeout of the night, and there's one down here in the Salt Dogs' sixth. And that'll bring to the plate now the first baseman, Jake Jelly. Jelly has walked, singled while driving in a run, and he has also scored a run of his own. First pitch coming up to Jake Jelly, high and outside for a ball. There are some Salt Dogs getting loose now, and it looks like a lefty is warming up. I believe it might be Ryan Rembez who's starting to get loose down in the Lincoln bullpen. One ball and no strikes on Jake Jelly. With the next pitch, he swings and fouls it straight back. They count one ball and one strike. Other promotions going on around the association. Tomorrow night, Classic Rock Night, presented by K-Hits in Cleburne, when the Railroaders take on Gary South Shore. L.C. Taylor Licensed Insolvency Trustees are presenting the Winnipeg Gold Eyes 8th Annual Bark in the Park game at Blue Cross Park on Saturday. This pitch is going to miss outside. It's now two balls and a strike. That's when the Gold Eyes take on the Sioux City Explorers. Just in time for back to school around Lake Country. Tonight is Teacher Appreciation Night at Doc Hounds Ballpark. There's the 2-1. And Jelly pulls this one foul. That ends up against the Salt Dogs dugout. And the count out evens the two balls and two strikes. Winnipeg will hold Manitoba Social Night tomorrow night, presented by ABC Fire and Safety and Virgin Radio Winnipeg. Lincoln, of course, getting in the pickleball craze, offering free paddles to fans, sponsored by Empire Netting and Fence, coming up on Saturday. And then Sunday is Honor Flight of North Dakota, Minnesota Day in Fargo-Moorhead. Jelly takes a breaking ball down low, and the count now full, 3-2. And that Honor Flight in Fargo-Moorhead, presented by American Crystal Sugar, complete with a jersey auction to benefit the organization as well. So that's a lot of the things going on. And the American Association, lots of news to catch up on here in the last week. 3-2 on Jake Jelly. He swings and fouls this one off on the left side. The count stays full. We do take a look at some transactions that have occurred in the American Association. As Kane County, they signed George Bilecki a couple days ago. He's played the last two nights in center field here for the Cougars. Next pitch to Jelly. He swings and misses at a pitch down and in for strike three. So Jelly strikes out. That's the third strikeout in a row now for Jordan Martinson. And there are two down here in the Lincoln sixth inning. So that will bring Callan Halverson to the plate now. Halverson 1-2 tonight. He

0: is singled. He's also struck out swinging. Two outs and nobody on here in the top of the sixth. Lincoln leads Kane County 4-2. Martinson's first pitch, and Halverson swings and misses for strike one. Kansas City placed right-handed pitcher Jay Groom on the seven-day injured list, retroactive to yesterday. And the Monarchs also signed right-handed pitcher Emmanuel Chapman. Here's a pitch swung on a miss, strike two. 0-2 here on Callan Halverson. So those are the moves that have been made, the transactions in the American Association here on this Thursday. And Halverson's going to call for time here. So the count, no balls and two strikes on Callan Halverson. 2 outs and nobody on here in the top of the sixth with Lincoln in front, 4-2. Now the stretch and the 0-2 pitch. Swung on and hit in the air towards shallow right. Upshaw running in. He's underneath of it now, and he'll make the catch, and that's going to retire the side. So that is actually six in a row that have been set down by Jordan Martinson, and that's going to do it for the Salt Dogs here at the sixth. Three up and three down. We're through 5.5 here in Geneva, where Lincoln Salt Dogs lead the King County Cougars 4-2. More coming up in a moment on KFOR and online at KFORnow.com.
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3: Back inside the visiting Corona Extra broadcast booth at Northwestern Medicine Field in Geneva, Illinois. Final game of this three-game series. Lincoln trying to get the sweep, and they lead the King County Cougars by a score of 4-2. And Lincoln goes to the bullpen, and we'll bring in Ryan Rembiz to pitch now. And a gutsy debut by Drake LaRoche coming in. He threw four innings, no runs, two hits, two strikeouts, and a walk. And he's in position for the win right now. So Ryan Rembiz comes on. He'll face Josh Allen, the hard-throwing left-hander Rembiz. He threw on Tuesday night, threw an inning and a third. First pitch is a breaking ball, which is down and in for ball one. Want to know here on Allen. On Tuesday night, Rembiz worked an inning and a third, struck out one, and threw 13 pitches. And he picked up the win in relief. 1-0 pitch is a fastball high, and the count now 2-0. Rembiz setting 2-5 on the season with a 5.19 ERA. 29 strikeouts and 9 walks over 34 and two-thirds innings. Comes the 2-0 pitch. And that just missed the outside corner high and away for ball three. So Allen is way ahead of the count here. 3 balls and no strikes. And it's the meat of the order coming up here for the Cougars. 3, 4, and 5. Rembiz now delivers. Fastball in there for a strike at the knees. It's the count now 3-1. Kane County scored two of the first, and then the rains came. Hour and 45-minute delay. Here's the 3-1. And that misses down and in for ball four. So leadoff walk to Josh Allen. And it's going to bring Todd Lott to the plate now. Lott's 0 for 1. He has walked, stolen a base, and scored. He's also struck out swinging. Well, as Ryan Swanigan was telling us earlier in our Bryan Hill scoreboard update, the field of

0: Dreams game taking place tonight in Dyersville, Iowa. And the movie tells you it's not just a baseball field in the middle of an Iowa cornfield. It's a place where dreams come true. First pitch to Todd Lott. He swings. It hits us high in the air to center field, but it's going to stay in the ballpark. Cam Feltz over to his right, looks up, and he makes the catch. That is a loud fly out to center field for the first out of the inning. So, one down. And that'll bring up first baseman Charles Mack. Back tonight, 1-for-2. He is driven in a run with a single back in the first inning, and he grounded out to second base in his second plate appearance. So Rembes looks in here to Jacob Marl with Allen at first. First pitch here to Mack. He swings and lines it back up the middle. Shumpert jumps, and it's over his glove in the center field. It'll be a base hit for Charles Mack. His second hit of the ball game. And now the Cougars have runners at first and second with one down here in the bottom of the sixth inning. And we'll bring catcher Nick DelSandro to the plate. As Morrow and Rembes talk about signs now. Well, Dyersville, Iowa, Field of Dreams. That's where Shoeless Joe Jackson got a chance to play baseball again. That's where Moonlight Graham finally got that elusive plate appearance against a big league pitcher that he'd waited his whole life. And it's where Kevin Coster's character, Ray Kinsella, played catch with his late dad. But the Phillies' dream was never going to be realized on an August night in Iowa. Their dream, as it's been for a few years now, is all about October. Still on this particular night, the Phillies playing in their third rendition of the MLB at Field of Dreams game presented by John Deere took a much-needed important step in that direction. First pitch coming here to DelSandro. He swings, and he's going to bloop one toward right field, coming on his Arboleda, and drops in front of him for a base hit. He will toss it in, and all of a sudden now the Cougars have loaded up the bases with one down here in the bottom of the sixth inning. It was hit off the hands, and Arboleda came in fast, but he couldn't quite get to the baseball, and that is going to draw a mound visit here from Salt Dogs manager James Frisbee. So Rembes coming in here in relief, and three of the four batters that he has faced have reached base. And third baseman Zane Spin is going to be coming to the plate now. And Spin tonight is 0-for-2. He's flown out to right, and he's also grounded out to second base. So essentially here for Ryan Rembes, what he needs, he would love to get a ground ball off the bat of Zane Spin here for Lincoln to try to turn two and get out of this inning. So as they talk about things, we let you know that the Phillies capped off a day full of incredible scenes with a 7-1 rout of the Twins at the Field of Dreams. Kyle Schwarber led the charge offensively with his second multi-homer game in less than a week. The most encouraging sign was another solid outing by Aaron Nola, if you're a Phillies fan. All right, Rembes going to work here against Zane Spin. Bases loaded with one out. First pitch is going to sail high, ball one. Not only did the veteran right-hander show no ill effects from the right knee contusion that forced him from his last outing, but Nola continued to look more and more like his old self. 1-0 pitch to Spin is in there for a strike. It's now 1-1. And Nola, he tied a season high with 9 strikeouts while allowing just one run over 5 innings. Nola has a 2.91 ERA over his past 4 starts. Next pitch from Rembes. And a breaking ball down and away for ball 2. 2 balls and a strike. Nola has allowed 3 runs or fewer in 12 of his past 15 games. And that could be a pivotal development for a Phillies team that woke up Thursday morning to find itself sitting outside of the 12-team postseason field. This next pitch is in there for a strike. It's now 2-2 on Zane Spin. It was the first time the Phillies began the day not in postseason position since the morning of June 4th. 2-2 here on Zane Spin. Rembes winds and delivers. Breaking ball swung on and popped in the air, foul out of play. Following tonight's game, the Phillies are a half game ahead of the D-backs for the final NL wildcard spot. It's going to be a race to the finish over the final 39 games, but perhaps this victory in the middle of a cornfield helps get the Phillies back on track. They better hope so if they want to realize that dream come October. 2-2 pitch from Rembes. Fastball low and away, ball 3. So now, big-time pitch coming up right here in the ballgame. Bases are loaded with one down. Lincoln leading 4-2 in the bottom of the sixth. 3-2 on Zane Spin. Ryan Rimbus has got his sign. And now the pitch. And a breaking ball. Oh, just high. Ball four. It dropped, but it stayed up above the letters. And that pushes across the run. So, Josh Allen scores. Makes it a 4-3 ball game. And the bases remain loaded here with one out. Got bringing shortstop Sam Dexter to the plate. Dexter is 1-for-2. He doubled his first time. First pitch from Rembes. Fastball in there for a called strike. It's 0-1. So the first run scored by Kane County since the first inning. The ball's in one strike to count. And the next pitch. Fastball just missed inside. Nearly in the same spot, but a little bit deeper in. And the count now 1-1 on Sam Dexter. Time called by Dexter. 4 runs, 4 hits, and 2 errors for Lincoln. 3 runs, 5 hits, no errors for Kane County. Here comes a 1-1 pitch. Swung on, and it's going to be tapped at the third base side foul. So Rembes is ahead in the count here at 1-2. Now, these are the batters that Rembes wants to face here, the 8 and 9 batters in the order. 1-2 to count. Here's the next pitch. Swung on, he hit high in the air toward left field. Jairo Pabares is over to his right, and he will make the catch. Tagging from third, coming home and scoring will be Charles Mack. And that's going to tie the ball game. It's now 4-4. So Dexter delivers on the sacrifice fly, bringing in Charles Mack. And we're all tied up. So it'll be George Bielecki to the plate. Bielecki is 0-for-1. He's walked and he has flown out to left. Runners are at first and second with two down now. Rembes checks the runners and the pitch. And Bielecki swings and chops it foul over by the Kane County dugouts. 0-1 the count now. No balls in one strike on George Bielecki. Ryan Rembes straightens up and checks the runner at second base. The 0-1 pitch on the way. Swing and a miss. 87 miles per hour down in the zone, and Bielecki could not make contact. So the count now, no balls and 2 strikes. 0-2 here on Bielecki. Rembes receives the sign. 0-2 pitch on the way. And it just missed inside. It was a fastball just off the corner. The count 1-2. Morrow had set up off the corner there, and he tried to frame it right on the outer edge, but not to the liking of Alex Perry. 1-2 now the count. Rembes checks the runners. 1-2 pitch. Breaking ball misses down low. Count evens up. It's now 2 balls and 2 strikes. If Bielecki reaches, then it's back to the top of the order with Armand Upshaw. 2-2. Rembes' next offering. And that just missed down low. Didn't miss my munch. The count goes full now. So Del Sandro and Spin will be off and running here. 3-2 count and 2 down. Rembes is set. 3-2 pitch on the way. Swung and a miss. Strike 3 to end the inning. So Ryan Rembes gets out of that with a big strikeout there. His first of the night. However, the Cougars tie it up. They scored 2 runs off of 2 hits. There were no errors and 2 runners left on base. We're through 6 complete. It is a 4-4 tie. 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
4: Back in Geneva, we work our way to the top of the seventh inning. We're going to ourselves a brand new ball game. It's all tied up at four as the Kane County Cougars score two runs off of Lincoln relief pitcher Ryan Rembez to tie the contest. And a new pitcher comes in the ball game now for Kane County. Zach Veen, another left-hander, will enter the ball game. Jordan Martinson went two to third innings, giving up one run, struck out three, and walked one. And for Lincoln here in the top of the seventh, it'll be 8-9-1, Jacob Morrow, Paul Myra the fourth, and Cam Feltz. Zach Veen pitched last night. He threw a third of an inning. He induced a ground ball out in Lincoln's ninth inning last night, so he's fresh and ready to go for this one. Veen, the left-hander, will bring the first pitch home to Jacob Morrow. He shows bunt, pulls back, and takes the ball down and in. One ball and no strikes on Jacob Morrow. Martinson ended his outing by retiring the last six Salt Dogs that he faced. And Morrow tonight is 1-for-2 with a RBI single. Comes the 1-0. Yeah, that's down and in. Bounces away. So the count now, two balls and no strikes to Jacob Morrow. You can get social with the Salt Dogs fans. You betcha. You can follow us on Twitter and Instagram at Salt Dogs Ball or search Lincoln Salt Dogs on Facebook. Get involved with the conversation using the hashtag Salt Dogs or the hashtag Unleash the Fun. This pitch is going to sail high for ball three. 3-0 here on Jacob Morrow. Zach Veen entering tonight's contest 5-1 with a 2.84 ERA, 31 strikeouts and 9 walks over 31 and 2/3 innings. Veen ready now, the 3-0 pitch. That's right in there for a strike. So it's now 3-1. So I'm just trying to get something going here in the top of the seventh to try to recapture this lead. 3-1 the count. Veen's next pitch. And Morrow takes it for a strike. So the count goes full to the Lincoln catcher, Jacob Morrow. Three balls and two strikes. Four runs, four hits, and two errors for Lincoln. Four runs, five hits, and no errors for Kane County. And we're working around an hour and 45-minute rain delay earlier tonight. Here's the 3-2 from Veen. He's swinged by Morrow, and he fouls it back and out of play. Yep, our ball game got underway tonight at 6:31 p.m., and 23 minutes into it, the rains came. And then we halted for an hour and 45 minutes before we started up again at 8:39. Here's the 3-2. Morrow swings, fouls off another one. Count stays full here at three balls and two strikes. Kane County scored two in the bottom of the first inning before the rain delay. And then Lincoln played a run in the third, two in the fourth to take a lead, and then a run in the fifth to go up by two. But the Cougars just played a two in the bottom of the sixth inning to tie it. 3-2 the count here on Jacob Morrow. Here's the pitch. He swings and fouls this one off to the right side. So after being up 3-0 and see Veen come back and get a couple strikes, Morrow has fouled off three straight pitches. He's trying to find a way to get on base for Paul Myra the fourth, who's coming up next. 3-2 the count. Veen's next pitch. And it's swung on and hit in the air towards center field. Coming in will be Balecki. He will reach up, and he'll make the catch, and there's one away. So one away, and the Cougar pitchers have retired seven straight Salt Dog batters. Here's Paul Myra, the fourth, the second baseman. Paul tonight is 0-2. He's grounded out to second. He's also flown out to center field. Reminder, at the

0: end of this half inning, we'll get to our seventh inning stretch, and we'll have our second in-game Bryan Health scoreboard update for you. As we'll have Ryan Swanigan giving us all the action from the American Association tonight, Major League Baseball, and there were some NFL preseason action tonight as well. So that's all coming up during the seventh inning stretch this evening. A lot of the fans have departed here from Northwestern Medicine Field tonight. First pitch to Miro. He holds up and one high and away for ball one. On the appeal, no swings, the ruling. Yeah, it was supposed to be a big promotional night tonight with fireworks, baseball giveaway, throwback jersey night. Here's the 1-0, and that's going to be high. Ball two. Two balls and no strikes to Paul Miro, the fourth. But as the game has moved along, and even with the rain delay, more and more fans giving up as they're headed back home. Here's the 2-0. Miro swings, and he fouls this one down the right side. Up against the netting, and the count now, two balls and a strike. But for those of you that are listening in on KFOR and watching on AABaseball.tv, thank you for your dedication. 2-1 the count. Bean now ready, and the next pitch. Miro foul tips that one into the glove of Nick D'Alessandro. And the count now evens up. It's now two balls and two strikes. Two and two in the Lincoln second baseman. Bean ready again. Here comes the next pitch. And it's down low for ball three. So another full count from Zach Bean. Bean straightens up, closed stance, and now the pitch. That's down and in for ball four. So Paul Miro the fourth will draw a base on balls. And a one-out walk, giving Lincoln a base runner. The go-ahead run down at first base here in the top of the seventh inning. And we'll bring center fielder Cam Feltz to the plate. Cam's had a productive night. He's flown out to center. He walked, stole a base to set the new franchise single-season stolen base record. Stole a second base, scored on a wild pitch. In the fifth, he walked, stole a third base on the night, and scored a run. First pitch, and that bat goes flying. Look out. It's into the netting and over top the Lincoln dugout. No balls and one strike to count on the swing and the miss there by Cam Feltz. He'll get him his A-bat back and then also some stick-em to get a good grip on that. There we go. They're going to bring some of that stick-em and rosin, if you will, and actually, I think what happened there is that Cam, I think, had his batting glove just absolutely split right in half. So he's throwing a new glove on here. He's going to get some sticking on that bat. And now he'll step back up here to conclude his at-bat. No balls and a strike to Cam Feltz. Paul Miro, the fourth, is down at first base. Now, Paul's got some good speed, but he's facing a left-handed batter. And Miro is 17 out of 20 on stolen base attempts this year. Here's the pitch from Bean. And Feltz swings and misses. He's down in the count here. No balls and two strikes. Nick Shumpert will be next. 4-4 tie in the top of the seventh inning. Stretch now by Bean. And the next pitch. Belt swings and sprays that one foul. Well, for both of these teams, it is going to be a long night and a very, very early morning tomorrow. After an 8-hour bus trip for both these teams headed back to Haymarket Park for the 3-game series that starts tomorrow night in Lincoln. 0-2 from Bean. Feltz takes it high. The count now 1-2. Tomorrow night in the 7:05 contest, on the mound for Lincoln will be right-hander Foster Pace. He is the reigning American Association of Professional Baseball Carbless Pitcher of the Week. 3-3 with a 5.12 ERA, and he'll face left-hander Tommy Kane. Next pitch, breaking ball, called strike three on the outside corner. Feltz caught looking, And he will strike out for the second out of the inning. So there are two down, and that'll bring Nick Shumpert to the plate now. Shumpert tonight, 0 for 3. He struck out twice, and he's flown out to right field. Tommy Kane, who will pitch for Kane County tomorrow night, no record, and a 6.30 ERA. There goes Byro. The pitch swung and a miss. The throw on down to second base, and that's a stolen base. Going in hands first, head first, if you will, Paul Myra the fourth, and he swipes second. So Shumpert swung at the pitch and missed. Snowballs on the strike. And so the Salt Dogs have a runner in scoring position. Paul Myra the fourth with his 18th stolen base of the year. So let's see if Shumpert can deliver here. We've talked about his ability to come up with clutch hits late in ball games. Specifically on nights like tonight, we've seen, I say, about three or four games I can think of off the top of my head where Nick has said, been 0 for 3 in a ball game, and then the chance to drive in a run, he's been able to do so. 0-1 the count. Here's the pitch. He swings and pops this one up. Right side foul territory. Mack giving chase and foul ground over by the Kane County bullpen. Oh, that's got to fall as a foul ball. He overran it. Josh Allen came on over, and it fell right between the two fielders, as nobody could get to that baseball. Again, that's a part of the field where it was saturated with rain during our rain delay. And there's still standing water that's on the warning track down by the Kane County bullpen. And Mack was trying to deal with that as well, as there's a right-hander loosening up in the Kane County bullpen right now. All right, the count on Nick Shumpert, no balls and two strikes. Zach Veen will bring the pitch home. And a breaking ball well outside. It's now 1-2. I see the Sioux Falls Canaries ended up suffering a loss tonight. So if Lincoln could get a victory, they could pick up another game in the playoff race for that fourth spot. Next pitch, breaking ball just missed outside. So it's 2-2 here on Nick Shumpert. Two and two on the Lincoln shortstop. Zach Bean's got his sign. And now the pitch. Shumpert swings and misses that one up and away for strike three. So two strikeouts for Zach Veen. Salt Dogs get a base runner, but they strand him in second. In the inning, there were no runs, no hits, no errors, one runner left on base. Stretch time here in Geneva, Illinois, where the Lincoln Salt Dogs and the Kane County Cougars are tied at 4. Right now, let's send it back to our KFOR studios in Lincoln with Ryan Swanigan and our second in-game Bryan Health scoreboard update. Ryan.
1: Time now for the American Association scores. Learn how to work microphones back here. It's getting late in KFOR Studios, and that usually means that everybody else has gone final, and that is the case. Gary South Shore with a victory over Cleburne 4-3, the final score down in Cleburne, Texas. Lake Country with a 6-0 shutout victory of the Kansas City Monarchs. KC just two hits in that game. 6-0. Dockhounds get a big win tonight. And Chicago did take the lead in the ninth. Blown save for the Milkmen, and they lose 7-6. Two-run ninth inning for Chicago, and Milwaukee drops that contest at home tonight. 12-6 the final, meanwhile, up north of the border in Canada, as the Winnipeg Gold Eyes take down the Sioux Falls Canaries at Blue Cross Park. And 5-2 earlier today, Sioux City over Fargo Moorhead. Major League Baseball regional action. Brewers 2, Dodgers nothing in Los Angeles. That game at the bottom of the fifth inning. Everybody else has gone final, including the Field of Dreams game. Phillies 7 and the Minnesota Twins 1. NFL football, preseason football that is. They're going to the fourth quarter in Santa Clara. Tennessee leads San Francisco 16-10, the score in that one. Finals from everywhere else. Bengals 16, Lions 14. Steelers rout the Packers 28-9. Colts and Patriots end in a tie. End in a tie. There's no ties in football. Apparently there is in the preseason. 13s for New England and Indianapolis. Cardinals 27, Raiders 14, and the Chargers take down the Texans 27-7. I'm Ryan Swanigan. That's your Bryan Health scoreboard update. We'll send it back east to the traveling Corona Extra broadcast booth. Rich Ray is there with the Dogs and Cougars all tied up. Rich.
0: Ryan, thank you so much. And Lincoln will go to the bullpen. And they're going to bring right-hander Jefferson Figueroa into the contest.

0: Yes. Figueroa last pitched would have been Friday against Winnipeg. He threw two-thirds of an inning, walked one, and he threw 13 pitches. And he will start off against Armand Upshaw, the top of the order here in the bottom of the seventh. The first pitch from Figgy is in there for a strike. Upshaw is 1-for-3 tonight. He singled in the fifth inning. 4-4 tie, bottom of the seventh inning. Here at Northwestern Medicine Field in Geneva, Illinois. The 0-1 pitch, and Upshaw fouls this one off as it made contact with him in the batter's box. And the count is 0-2. Figueroa on the season, no record, an 8.37 ERA. He's making his 27th appearance. He's worked 23 and two-thirds innings, giving up 25 hits, 22 earned runs, 20 strikeouts, and 20 walks. His job is to keep this a tie as this pitch is outside. And the count, 1-2. A former draft pick of the Milwaukee Brewers is Figueroa back in 2019. It was a 32nd round selection. Next pitch is fouled and caught by Jacob Morrow, but they're going to say, no, it bounced off of his gear. So the count stays 1-2 here on Armand Upshaw. Cougars have 5 hits, Lincoln with 4. Salt Dogs have committed 2 errors tonight. Figueroa ready, and now the 1-2 pitch. Swung on and popped in the air along the infield. Paul Miro running in, and he'll take charge, and he makes the catch, and there's one away. So Upshaw pops up, and that's the first out here in the bottom of the seventh. So that'll bring up left fielder Jairus Richards to the plate now. Richards is 0-for-2. He's walked, stolen a base, and scored on a throwing error. He's popped up to short, and then he's reached base on an error. So Richards, the left-handed hitting left fielder, will step in here against Jefferson Figueroa. The first pitch sails high for a ball 1-0. I was talking earlier about how, at times, Nick Shumpert has shown to be a clutch hitter. And unfortunately, in that last at-bat, he struck out. But you talk about clutch hitters, and what exactly is a clutch hitter? Somebody that comes through when needed at the most high, prolific moment. Because this pitch is swung on a miss. It's now 1-1. So it made me think about who might be some of the most clutch hitters of all time. And obviously, we're talking on a Major League Baseball scale. 1-1 here. Next pitch. Misses down and in. 2-2 to Jairus Richards. Yeah, those clutch hitters are the players that you want on your side when the game's on the line. And it's these legends of ice in their veins, delivering big hits when it matters the most, whether it's in a walk-off situation, the postseason, or late-game rallies. The 2-1 pitch. That is on the inside corner for a strike, and it's now 2-2. So, okay, here's a look at some of the most clutch hitters of all time in Major League Baseball history. Derek Jeter. And he made the most of his postseason opportunities. Batting 308 when it mattered. Here's the 2-2. Swung on and pulled foul along the ground, down by the King County bullpen. The count stays 2-2. Calm, known for being calm under pressure. He famously executed the flip play and sealed a win in the 2001 World Series of the walk-off. It's no surprise fans dubbed him the captain for his incredible clutch performances. 2-2 pitch, fouled off at home plate, and it remains 2-2. By the way, I've read his book, The Captain. It's a really good read if you want to know more about the insides and outs of he, in general, who was trying to stay out of the public eye, but very difficult to do so when you're Derek Jeter. Another clutch hitter you got to think about, David Ortiz, Big Poppy, the engine of Boston's clutch machine, earning 3 championships with unforgettable performances. 2-2 pitch to Richards, swung on and fouled back. Count stays 2-2. One out and nobody on. We're in the bottom of the seventh, and it's a 4-4 tie between Lincoln Salt Dogs and the Kane County Cougars. In the final game of this 3-game series, Lincoln winning the first two, and they're trying to complete a sweep of Kane County in Geneva for the first time ever. 2-2 pitch. Swung on and hit in the air toward left, but it's going to slice out of play. Ortiz's 2004 ALCS walk-off sparked the Red Sox historic comeback against the Yankees, ending Boston's 86-year title drought. His power and timing have become the stuff of legends. So there's a clutch hitter, David Ortiz. 2-2 on Jairus Richards. Next pitch. A little bit high from Figueroa, and the count goes full now at 3-2. One out, nobody on here in the bottom of the seventh inning. I said it earlier, whose bullpen is going to be the most efficient will come away with this. 3-2 pitch, and that's ripped foul down to the King County bullpen as the pitchers go scurrying. How about this guy for a clutch hitter, Kirk Gibson? Yeah, despite his injured legs, Gibson's dramatic Game 1 home run in the 1988 World Series. That remains one of the baseball's most iconic moments. 3-2 on Jairus Richards. Next pitch. Down and in, ball four. So Richards with a good at-bat, and he draws a one-out walk. And he gives the Cougars the go-ahead run on base here in the bottom of the seventh inning. So that'll move the line along now to second baseman Josh Allen. Allen 0-for-2 tonight. He has struck out swinging twice. He's also walked and scored a run. Figueroa getting ready to face the right-hander Allen. Turn and a throw to first low, and Jake Jelly picks it out of the dirt and keeps it in front of it. We'll get a fresh baseball out there to Jefferson Figueroa. Well, thanks to Kirk Gibson's resilience and timing, he emerged as a player teams and fans could trust, with his courage in difficult situations showcasing his prowess as a clutch hitter. There's a fastball high to Josh Allen, one ball, no strikes. Here's another clutch hitter that's got power and strength. The machine, Albert Pujols. 1-0 here on Josh Allen. Figueroa ready. Runner goes. The pitch inside. The throw from Jacob Morrow down to second. It will not be in time, and that'll be a stolen base. Jairus Richards swipes second. So the count 2-0 on Allen, and Morrow and Figueroa will talk signs here. Yeah, the machine, Albert Pujols, delivers excellence on the regular and postseason stages. His three-homer game during the 2011 World Series was critical to the Cardinals' victory. Albert Pujols has consistently stepped up in playoff moments and making him a dependable force his teammates could count on. Another clutch hitter. Richards, a straightaway lead from second base with one down. And a two-ball, no-strike count here on Josh Allen. Figueroa's next pitch. And that misses the outside corner. It's now 3-0. Todd Lott, the designated hitter, will be next. The Cougars are trying to put something together here in the bottom of the seventh inning. 3-0. And a turn by Figueroa looking the runner back. Figueroa back up on the mound. Looks into Jacob Morrow for the sign. 3-0 pitch. Fastball at the knees, called strike. Count now goes to 3-1. How about Edgar Martinez? Got to put him on the list too, I would think. Known for his disciplined approach, Edgar Martinez secured the Mariners' season with his double in the 1995 ALDS. 3-1 pitch. Oh, Figueroa turns and looks the runner back to the bag again. And so with Martinez's ability to stay calm and deliver critical hits under pressure, that made him a postseason force. A 375 average that left a lasting impression on fans, teammates, and opponents alike. This ball is going to be swung on and hit in the left field for a base hit. Pomares will pick it up, and he's going to quickly toss it back in, and runners are going to be at the corners. So a single for Josh Allen. Richard stops at third. And that's going to bring a mound visit here from Lincoln's James Frisby. So, a lot to discuss here. You got the double play in effect with the runner at first. But the go-ahead runs down at third base. You got a power hitter in Todd Lott coming to the plate, who is 0-for-2 tonight. And so, quick discussion on how they're going to approach Todd Lott and also try to defend a first and third situation here by the Cougars. 4-4 tie here in the bottom of the seventh inning. Richards is at third. Josh Allen is at first. So Lott will step in. And Figueroa's got his sign. First pitch on the way. Lott takes it down low. Picked out of the dirt by Jacob Morrow. It's not one ball and no strikes. Cougars now with six hits tonight. Still a bit to go here. We're in the bottom of the seventh. 1-0 the count with the next pitch. And that's high. Bounces out of the glove of Morrow. And reaching out to pick it up is Morrow, as Richards came halfway down the line and then went back to third. Morrow, as that ball bounced out of his glove, he had to kind of maneuver around home plate umpire Alex Perry to find the baseball. In the process, Josh Allen takes second base. So now Lincoln pulls the infield in. The count, 2-0 here on Todd Lott. Figueroa ready. 2-0 pitch. Swung on, he hit high in the air to left field. Pomares coming on over near the line, and he is going to make the catch. Richards is going to tag. Pomares will throw home toward the plate, not in time. The run scores, and King County takes the lead. It's now 5-4. Sacrifice fly by Todd Lott. Driving in the go-ahead run now for King County. And the first lead that the Cougars have had since the first inning. So Josh Allen is the base runner at second. Kane County up 5-4, and it will bring first baseman Charles Mack to the plate. He's 2-for-3 tonight. He has singled twice. He's driven in a run. He scored a run of his own. Figueroa is now ready, and the first pitch to Mack, high and outside for ball one. Nick DelSandro, and asking for a new baseball here is Jacob Morrow. He'll toss it out to Figueroa. So a 5-4 contest with Lincoln bats in the eighth. It'll be 3, 4, and 5 in the order. And looks like a right-hander will be coming in for the Cougars. Next pitch, down low. 2-0 on Charles Mack. Figueroa now ready. And the next pitch, that's inside. The count now goes to 3-0. First base is open here. Looks like it might be Logan Nissen getting loose in the bullpen. The pitch down low, and that's going to be ball four. Second walk of the inning given up here by Figueroa. So Lincoln's got runners at first and second with two down. Ryan Spolero is getting loose in the Lincoln bullpen. That is Logan Nissen that is warming up down in the King County bullpen. All right. Runners are at first and second with two down. A run is in. King County leads Lincoln 5-4 here in the bottom of the seventh. And this is Nick DelSandro, who's at the plate, the catcher. Figueroa now ready, and the first pitch is a little bit low, ball one. DelSandro singled his last time. He's 1-for-3 on the night. Josh Allen's out at second, and Charles Mack is at first base. 1-0 on DelSandro. Next pitch, swung on and fouled in and out of the glove of Jacob Morrow. And the count evens. It's now 1-1-1. Back at it tomorrow, these two teams, to begin a three-game set in Lincoln at Haymarket Park. 7:05, first pitch tomorrow night. Our KFOR at the ballpark pregame show will begin at 6:35. 1-1 pitch. Swung on and fouled back and out of play. So the count now 1-2. Fourth pitcher of the night for Lincoln, Cale Chatham, pitched the first inning, and then the rains came, and then Drake LaRoche came on and pitched four good innings in his debut. Ryan Rambis has pitched one, and now Figueroa on the mound. There's a bouncing ball to Halverson, got right underneath his glove. He knocks it down to keep it near, and then there's going to be a sprint back to the bag, and back safely diving back to the bag is going to be Josh Allen. It is going to be an error on Callan Halverson, which allows Nick DelSandro to reach first base. And that is going to load up the bases. That's the third error committed by Lincoln tonight. And And so the bases are loaded with two down. And so we'll bring Zane Spin to the plate. Spin to a bases-loaded walk. And at the sixth inning, made it a 4-3 Lincoln lead at that point. Here's Figueroa. First pitch to Spin. High and outside for ball one. And Morrow had to really extend himself to snare that baseball. 5-4 Kane County here in the bottom of the seventh. One ball and no strikes. And now the next pitch. Swing and a miss. Good changeup. Count evens up at 1-1. Again, getting to the point of the season where everybody's doing a little scoreboard watching. And Sioux City went into game today, getting themselves in front of Lincoln. And Sioux Falls losing, so Lincoln needing a victory here. Here's a pitch that swung under foul back. 1-2, needing a victory to keep pace with Sioux City on gaining the ground on Sioux Falls for that fourth spot in the division. And speaking of which, Winnipeg getting a win tonight and Kansas City a loss. Winnipeg is now taking over first place in the West Division. How about that? There comes the 1-2. That sails high. 2 balls and 2 strikes on Zane Spin. And the Gold Eyes helping themselves out with that 13-game winning streak before Lincoln snapped it. And then the Gold Eyes just swept the Sioux Falls Canaries in a 3-game series up at Blue Cross Park. 2 balls and 2 strikes on Spin. And now the next pitch. He swings and misses for strike three, and that is going to end the inning. So that's going to do it for the Cougars, but they're able to take the lead as Kane County scores one run off of one hit. There was one error, and there were three runners left on base. We played seven with the score, Kane County 5 and Lincoln 4. Back in a moment on KFOR and online at KFORnow.com.
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0: Welcome back. We work our way to the top of the eighth inning, and the Kane County Cougars are back in front. They lead the Lincoln Salt Dogs by the score of 5-4. And Zach Veen will get ready for another inning of relief here as he pitched the seventh. And he's going to be facing the 3, 4, and 5 batters for Lincoln. Jairo Pomares, Kerry Arboleda, and Connor Bagneski. So these will be a pair of left-handed batters to begin things for Veen, and I'm going to guess that if he gets the first two batters out, then George Samus will go to the bullpen and bring in right-hander and Logan Disson. We'll see how it develops. Here's Jairo Pomares. Drove in a run with a sacrifice fly as last time. In the first pitch, Jairo takes it up and in for ball one. Well, can Lincoln put together not only a run this inning, but try to put a big inning together? That would be nice. 1-0 the count. Veen ready. And the next pitch. That's well outside. The count now goes to 2-0. 2 balls and 0 strikes on Jairo Pomares. Hit his team-leading 13th home run of the season last night. 2-0 the count. And now the next pitch. That's outside for ball three. So the count now goes to 3-0 on Pomares. Trying to find a way to get on base, get something started here in the top of the eighth inning. Lincoln down a run, 5-4. Veen with that close stance, he's set. And now the pitch. And that's going to miss outside, ball four. So Jairo Pomares draws a 4-pitch walk. And the tying run is now on base with nobody out. And George Samus immediately is out of the dugout and on his way to the mound here. as I believe he is going to

0: summon Logan Nissen into the ballgame. So it's going to be it for Zach Bean. We're going to have a pitching change. Logan Nissen coming on. Lincoln's got a runner at first with nobody out in the top of the eighth, trailing 5-4. We're back with more in a moment on KFOR and online at KFORnow.com.
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0: Back at Northwestern Medicine Field, pitching change for the Kane County Cougars. Logan Nissen enters the ballgame now, taking over for Zach Bean. Bean pitched one inning and one batter. And he walked Jairo Palmares to begin this top of the eighth inning. So Logan Nissen returns to the mound in the series. He suffered the loss on Tuesday night, going two-thirds of an inning, giving up one run off three hits, struck out one. He's going to face Kerry Arboleda to begin things here in the top of the eighth in the first pitch. It's a breaking ball in there for a strike. Arboleda tonight is 1-for-3, a double. He scored a run. He has struck out swinging twice. Pomares, good speed down at first. Let's see if he thinks about taking off. Here's the 0-1. That breaking ball is outside. It's the count now, one ball and one strike. Connor Bagneski will be next. So the chess match of which relief pitcher can get the job done down the stretch here. 5-4, Cougars with the lead. 1-1 the count. Now the pitch to Arboleda. Checks his swing, and that pitch was up and in. The count now goes to two balls and one strike on Arboleda. When the Cougars bat in the bottom of the eighth inning, it'll be 8-9-1. Dexter, Bilecki, and then Upshaw. Looks like it might be a right-hander coming in for Lincoln getting loose, Ryan Spolero. Arboleda swings and pops this ball into the air. On the left side, foul territory, spin over in foul ground. He's going to make the catch. And there's one away. So Arboleda fouls out. One down here in the eighth, bringing up designated hitter Connor Bagneski. Bagneski tonight is 0-for-3. He has bounced back sharply to the mound. He has bounced out to first, and he struck out looking. So Bagneski will step in here with one away. Let's see if Pomares is going to be on the move here. Stretched by Nissen. And the first pitch. Bagneski takes a breaking ball for a strike. It's 0-1. Bagneski, you could also maybe call him a clutch hitter for Lincoln as well. And I was talking about some of the top clutch hitters of all time in Major League Baseball. How about Luke Gehrig? That's an easy selection. 0-1 the count. Pomares goes. The pitch is swung on and fouled out of play to the left side. And the count 0-2 here on Connor Bagneski as Pomares will retreat to first. Now Luke Gehrig, the man, and his consistency and courage gave the Yankees a cornerstone in clutch moments, mainly through the late 20s and 30s. With a .361 World Series batting average and six titles, Gehrig's contributions came when the team needed him. His unwavering composure made him a steady force in big games. 0-2 to count here on Connor Bagneski. Next pitch. He swings and he pulls this ball in the air toward right field. That ball is going to drop.

0: Up for a base hit, and Pomares is going to round his way to third. Bagnesky is going to stroll in there with a double, and Lincoln's got two runners in scoring position with one out here in the top of the eighth inning. Bagnesky topped that ball down the right side, and it fell just inside the right field line, and he comes up with a double. And that's going to bring Jake Jelly to the plate now for the Salt Dogs. So Lincoln with a prime opportunity to tie the game here, if not take the lead. However, George Samus and the King County Cougars don't want to mess with Jelly. They're going to intentionally walk him. So it's an intentional walk that will load the bases and will bring third baseman Callan Halverson to the plate. So Halverson, 1-for-3 tonight, will step in. He singled in the second, struck out swinging in the fourth, flew out the right in the sixth inning. The key here for the Salt Dogs here is to be productive, but don't hit into a double play, obviously. Easier said and done. The pitch, Howerson, I think that was a foul ball. The pitch was up and in. He brought the hands up, and it caught the knob of the bat. So a foul ball, and it's now no balls and a strike here on Callan Halverson. Jacob Morrill, the catcher, would be next. Pomares is at third. Bagnesky's at second. Jelly's at first. One out here in the top of the eighth with Lincoln trailing 5-4. Nesson's 0-1 pitch. Halverson swings. It's a bouncing ball right to shortstop. Over to second for one. Relay to first. There it is. Double play. Exactly what the Cougars wanted and exactly what they got. So Callan Halverson hits into the 6-4-3 ground out double play, and that will end the threat for Lincoln here in the eighth inning. For Lincoln, there were no runs on one hit, no errors, and there were two runners left on base. Go to the bottom of the eighth. There remains a 5-4 Kane County lead. More in a moment on KFOR and online at KFORnow.com.
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4: 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More good news on the inflation front as wholesale prices remain flat in July. Half the LPD cruisers now have license plate reading cameras. 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
0: Well, George Samus and the King County Cougars played the percentages by loading up the bases, avoiding Jake Jelly to pitch to Callan Halverson. And it worked as Logan Nissen was able to get Halverson to ground into a 6-4-3 inning-ending double play. And King County retains the lead, 5-4, now going in the bottom of the eighth inning. Lincoln was able to load up the bases with one out, but King County able to come up with the key plays. So Ryan Spolero will come into the ballgame now for the Salt Dogs. He was our KFOR at the ballpark pregame interview tonight, and he's going to face Sam Dexter to start things off here in the bottom of the eighth inning. The first pitch is high and outside for ball one. And it comes out of the hand of Spolero at 95 miles per hour. Dexter 1-for-3 tonight. Actually 1-for-2 tonight. He's doubled, and he's driven a run on a sacrifice fly as this pitch hits the outside corner. So the count evens up here on Sam Dexter at 1-1-1. Lincoln in the ninth will have the 8-9-1 batters coming up, and they're probably going to see Jake Gozo, I would assume. Here's the next pitch. That's high. The count now 2-2 here to Sam Dexter.

0: Lincoln in the midst of a four-game winning streak. Next pitch from Spolero, and that misses outside. So Spolero falls behind, three balls and one strike. Spolero, no record. He has not given up an earned run. He's pitched in five games, four and two-thirds innings, three hits, two strikeouts, and eight walks. Here's the 3-1. That's in there. He's called strike two. So the count full, three balls and two strikes on Sam Dexter. We're approaching the 11 o'clock hour, late night tonight. An hour and 45-minute rain delay. After the first inning of the ballgame tonight, we played 23 minutes, and then the rains came. We had to sit and wait for an hour 45, and now we're in the bottom of the eighth. 3-2 pitch, swung on and hit in the air toward left. Pomares coming in, and he will make the catch, and there's one down. So Dexter flies out to left field. First out here in the eighth inning, bringing in George Bilecki to the plate now, the center fielder. Bilecki 0-2. He's walked, flown out to left. He's also struck out swinging. Talking about more clutch hitters in Major League Baseball all time. How about Yogi Berra? The key to 10 Yankees championships delivered when the stakes were the highest. Pitch from Spolero on the outside corner for a strike. Bilecki, 0-2. Berra, both a reliable batter and a clutch hitter with key postseason performances. Here was the 0-1. Check swing, did he go? And on the appeal, I'm going to say yes, he did. The count's 0-2 here on Bilecki. In critical moments, Yogi Berra's confidence and skill were vital, making him one of the Yankees' most trusted figures. 0-2 here on George Bilecki. Next pitch, sails high. It's now 1-2. And of course, there's the hit king himself, Pete Rose. Games are on the line. Pete Rose's hustle made it dangerous for opponents. All-time hits leader, thrived in big moments, especially during the 1975 World Series. Comes the 1-2 from Spolero. Swung on to miss, strike three. So Spolero retires the first two batters he faces. And there are two down here in the Cougars' eighth inning. Back to the top of the order now with right fielder Armon Upshaw. Upshaw 1-for-4. He singled in the fifth inning. So Spolero will look in tomorrow for the sign. First pitch to Upshaw, and he taps it foul at home plate. No balls and one strike. It's like it's going to be Art Warren when we get to the ninth inning. The former Cincinnati Red is warming up in the bullpen. No balls and a strike here to Armon Upshaw. Next pitch on the way. Swing and a miss. A little bit off speed from Spolero that time, and the count now 0-2. A few faithful that have stuck around here at Northwestern Medicine Field tonight. Not many, though. 0-2 to count. Next pitch. Called strike three on the outside corner to end the inning. So Spolero sets down the Cougars in order in the eighth, striking out two. Three up and three down. Last chance for the Lincoln Soul Dogs. We go to the top of the ninth. Kane County leads it 5-4. 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
2: Welcome back. We reached the ninth inning here at Northwestern Medicine Field in Geneva, Illinois, and the Kane County Cougars lead the Lincoln Salt Dogs 5-4. Rich Ray with you inside the visiting Corona Extra broadcast booth. So now Art Warren will come on and try to close it out here for Kane County. He's 2-0 with two saves on the season, 31 and two-thirds innings pitched, a 1.71 ERA, 54 strikeouts and 14 walks. And he's going to face 8-9-1, Jacob Morrow, Paul Myro the fourth, and then Cam Feltz here in the top of the ninth. So Warren pitched earlier in the series. And he actually pitched last night through one inning. Gave up one run off two hits. Struck out three. And he'll face Jacob Morrow, who is 1-for-3 on the night. First pitch is going to sail high for ball one. Morrow with an RBI single in the fourth inning. So first things first for Lincoln. Need a base runner. They were able to get a couple of base runners on in the third last inning, but here's the pitch that misses inside. And the count now, two balls and no strikes. But George Samus, he played the numbers, walked Jake Jelly to load up the bases with one out, and then Callan Halverson grounded into the 6-4-3 double play, which ended the eighth inning. 2-0 here on Morrow. There's a slider in there for a strike. The count now at 2-1. Warren 6'3", 230, 33 years of age. Next pitch is a breaking ball in there for strike two. It's now 2-2. He appeared in 71 big league games between 2019 and 2022 with Seattle and Cincinnati. Count two balls and two strikes here on Jacob Morrow. Warren now set. And then 2-2. And Morrow swings. It hits this ball in the air towards center field. It's going to drop for a base hit. So Jacob Morrow leads things off with a single, and the tied run is aboard here for the Salt Dogs with nobody out. And that is going to bring Paul Myro the fourth to the plate now.
3: Paul Myro the fourth.
2: So now, if you're Lincoln, I think you try to play for that tie and run here. And we'll see if Paul Myro will be trying to lay down a bunt. Zane Spinn is already in on the grass over at third base. Paul Myro the fourth is 0-for-2 tonight. Walked and stole a base back in the seventh inning. Throw on over to first. We'll chase Morrow back to the bag. Morrow, not a major threat to steal, but, of course, want to keep him as close to first base as possible. Warren is set. Long pause. Now the pitch. Morrow squares around. Bunts. Got it up the third base line. It'll be picked up by Spinn. Throw to first is in time. So Paul Myro gets the job done, laying down that sacrifice bunt. It was high and inside, and he pulled the bat up by his chin and made contact, and it rolled right up the third base line in fair territory and stayed that way. So it's a sack bunt for the first out of the inning. And now the tying run is out at second base. And it's going to bring center fielder Cam Feltz to the plate. Feltz tonight is 0-for-2. He's flown out to center, walked twice. He's stolen three bases, scored two runs. He's also struck out once. Warren, now ready. First pitch to Feltz. Got to be high and outside, ball one. One ball and no strikes. Nick Shumpert would be next. Jacob Morrow, the base runner, out at second. Straightaway lead. Warren checks the runner and the pitch. Fastball in there for a strike. 95 in the outside corner. Count evens up here on Feltz. One ball and one strike. Talked about clutch hitters earlier. Lincoln looking for one here in the ninth. 1-1 the count. And the pitch. Feltz watches it drop down low, and the count now goes to 2-1. Two balls in the strike on Cam Feltz. These two teams will begin a three-game series in Lincoln tomorrow night. Both teams with six hits in the game tonight. 2-1 from Warren. And that slider missed down low. And I think the reason that it missed is that it completely fooled Nick DelSandro. There's a breaking ball that was right at the knees, it looked like, but DeSandro was anticipating that to be outside, got crossed up, and then pulled the glove down at the last second to catch the baseball. And it threw everybody off, including home plate umpire Alex Perry. Three balls and a strike to count the pitch. And Felt swings and fouls it back. So now the count is full here, three balls and two strikes. And now time is going to be called here as DeSandro and Warren want to talk about signs. I think that last pitch as well maybe crossed up DeSandro, so it will try to get on the same page of what they want to throw here to Cam Feltz. Jacob Morrow out at second base with one out here in the top of the ninth. Lincoln trails 5-4. Feltz steps back in the box as Warren bends over, leans in, gets the sign. He's now ready. 3-2 pitch. Down low, ball four. So Cam Feltz is aboard. And that gives Lincoln runners at first and second with one out here in the top of the ninth inning. That's going to bring Nick Shumpert to the plate now.
3: Shumpert
2: tonight, 0-4. He struck out three times. He's flown out to right after having a huge night last night. Let's see if Shumpert can deliver here against Art Warren. Warren ready. First pitch. Shumpert takes a slider in there for a strike. It is 0-1. 87-mile-per-hour slider on the inside corner at the knees. First and second are the base runners with one down. The 0-1. Shumpert swings and misses. He chased a slider. Now he's down on the count. No balls and two strikes. Jairo Pomares is on deck. Shumpert needs to find a way to battle back here. Down in the count, 0-2 against Warren. Next pitch. Swung on and it's fouled off over by the Lincoln on-deck circle. So the count remains here at no balls and two strikes. Jacob Morrow at second. Cam Feltz at first. 0-2 count here on Shumpert. Warren now straightens back up. And the 0-2 pitch. Swung on and fouled back. It was a breaking ball that was up in the zone. And Shumpert just fouled it back just a bit underneath of it. Until it's a late night when the stands are practically empty and you can hear the crickets making noise that are over in the recreation area behind the left field line, behind the left field wall. No balls and two strikes on Shumpert. And the pitch. He swings, hits a ground ball toward third. It'll be gloved by Spann, steps on third, fires it to first in time, and the ball game is over. The Kane County Cougars have defeated the Lincoln Salt Dogs by the final score of 5-4. Nick Shumpert hits into the 5-unassisted 3 ground out double play. And the Cougar defense turns two big double plays in the last two innings of the ballgame to secure the victory. So for Lincoln in the ninth, no runs on one hit. There were no errors, and there was one runner left on base. Final score in this one tonight, Kane County 5 and Lincoln 4. The Cougars snapped their two-game losing streak and improved to 42-33 on the season. Lincoln has its four-game win streak come to a close. The Salt Dogs are now 35-42. 5-4, Kane County wins it. Stand by, our post-game report is coming up next. This is Lincoln Salt Dogs Baseball.
1: 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The post-game show is next on KFOR.
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2: Back inside the visiting Corona Extra broadcast booth where the Lincoln Salt Dogs see their four-game winning streak come to a close tonight as they fall on a tight one to the Kane County Cougars by the final score of 5-4. This is your Rotella's game wrap-up. The next time that you're grilling hamburgers or hot dogs, make sure to wrap them up with a quality bun from Rotella's Bakery. For Kane County tonight, 5 runs off 6 hits. They commit no errors, and they strand 8 base runners. Starting pitcher tonight was T.J. Sikkema. He pitched 1 inning before the rains fell, and in that 1 inning, he struck out 1. Then after the rain delay, Ernie Day came on, and he pitched 2 2/3 innings, giving up 3 runs off 4 hits, struck out 3 and walked 2. Jordan Martinson pitched 2 1/3 innings, yielding 1 run, struck out 3 and walked 1. Zach Veen pitched 1 inning, and he'll pick up the win. He's now 6-1. Veen, he in 1 inning struck out 2 and walked 2. Logan Nissen pitched 1 inning, giving up 1 hit and walked 1. And Art Warren picks up his 3rd save of the season. He pitched 1 inning, and he gave up 1 hit, and he walked 1 batter. For Lincoln tonight, Cale Chatham was the starting pitcher. He worked 1 inning, giving up 2 runs off 1 hit, struck out 3 and walked 2. Then after the rain delay, the Salt Dogs went to Drake LaRoche in his professional debut, and he did well. He pitched 4 innings. He gave up 2 hits, 2 strikeouts, and had 1 walk. Ryan Rembez pitched 1 inning, yielding 2 runs off 2 hits, struck out 1 and walked 2. Jefferson Figueroa takes the loss. He pitched 1 inning. He's now 0-1 in the season. Figueroa gave up 1 run off 1 hit, struck out 1 and walked 2. And Ryan Spolero pitched 1 inning, and he struck out 2 in his performance tonight. For the Cougars, offensively, Todd Lott was 0-for-2 and drove in a run. Charles Mack went 2-for-3 with an RBI. Zane Spinn, 0-for-3 with a run batted in. And Sam Dexter was 1-for-3 with an RBI. For Lincoln, Jairo Pomares was 0-for-2 and drove in a run. Jake Jelly, 1-for-2 with an RBI. And Jacob Morrow went 2-for-4 with an RBI. The Cougars were able to take a 2-0 lead at the end of the first inning after a RBI single by Charles Mack drove in a run. And prior to that, a double steal with a throw-in error by Jacob Morrow brought in Jairus Richards. That was the first run of the game. And then Mack's RBI single scoring Todd Lott made it 2-0. Lincoln was able to cut the lead in half in the third inning with one out. Cam Phelps was able to draw a walk, and then he set the new single-season franchise record for Lincoln by stealing his 42nd base of the night, or the season. Then immediately he stole his 43rd. He took third base, and then he scored on a wild pitch, and then it made it 2-1. Lincoln grabbed the lead in the top of the fourth inning when Kerry Arboleda led off with a double, and 2 batters later, Jake Jelly delivered an RBI single. 2 batters later after that, Jake Morrow had an RBI single, and Lincoln was up by a score of 3-2. The Salt Dogs took a 4-2 lead in the fifth inning when Cam Phelps was able to draw a walk and steal his third base of the night. 2 batters later, after a fly out to right, Jairo Pomares flew out to left, and that brought in Phelps from third base and made it 4-2. But the Cougars battled back in the bottom of the sixth inning. Josh Allen led off with a walk. 2 batters later, Charles Mack singled. Nick Del Sandro singled as well. And then a bases-loaded walk to Zane Spinn made it a 4-3 ball game. Then Sam Dexter delivered a sacrifice fly to left to tie the score at 4. In the bottom of the seventh, Kane County took the lead with one out. Jairus Richards drew a walk and stole second base. Josh Allen singled to put runners to the corners. And then a wild pitch was able to advance Richards down to second base. But Todd Lott delivered a sacrifice fly to left, which brought in Jairus Richards to make it 5-4. And that occurred in the seventh inning and would end up to be the final tally in the ballgame tonight. So Kane County gets the victory, snaps the 2-game losing skid. The Cougars are now 42-33. Lincoln, who ended up winning this series 2-1, is now 35-42 on the air. And these two teams will be back at it tomorrow night in Lincoln. And we'll start another 3-game series. That'll be at Haymarket Park. The first pitch will be at 7:05. And we'll be on the air with the KFOR at the ballpark pregame show beginning at 6:35 tomorrow night. This is the Rotella's game wrap-up. The next time you're grilling hamburgers or hot dogs, make sure to wrap them up with a quality bun from Rotella's Bakery. You can find them at your favorite grocery store. 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Let's announce our are Wimmer's quality player of the game. And tonight, it's going to be Jacob Morrow for Lincoln. Jacob Morrow goes 2 for 4 at the plate, 2 singles. He drives in a run. And Jacob Morrow gets our Wimmer's Quality Player of the Game Award. Wimmer's are the producers of Fairbury Brand Hot Dogs, the official hot dog of Haymarket Park, and the Lincoln Salt Dogs. Lincoln drops this one by a final score of 5-4. Coming up on our KFOR postgame report, it'll be Ryan Swanigan with the highlights of tonight's ballgame. And part of that this evening will be our Oxient Play of the Game. Also, we

0: We'll have the Brian House scoreboard update for you, and then I'll come back one last time to wrap it up. Salt Dogs dropped this one tonight to King County by the final score of 5-4. Our post-game report continues after a break. This is Lincoln Salt Dogs Baseball.
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4: I'm Ron Swanigan in the KFOR studios. If you are still with us on this almost now early Friday morning, still Thursday night, thank goodness. Less than 45 minutes away from Friday morning, but if you're still with us, thank you. Unfortunately, it's the Salt Dogs loss. Tough one tonight for the Salt Dogs, who battled through an hour and 45-minute rain delay to take the lead, only to, unfortunately, have it slip away by a final of 5-4. Tough one again. But let's get to the highlights. Some good ones to catch. And this one feels like forever ago. Charles Mack, this is the bottom of the first inning. Two-run first on the way for Kane County here with one on and two out. Charles Mack, after a double steal and an error, led to a run for the Cougars. Charles Mack up at the plate.
0: And the next pitch. Swung on and lined right back up the middle in the center field. Base hit. That'll easily score Todd Lott. And the Cougars jump out to a 2-0 lead.
4: That completed the first inning, and it was just perfect timing as the inning ended. Couldn't even get the start of the top of the second going, and the skies opened up, and that was at 6:54 p.m., and we got back to baseball at 8:39 p.m., 1 hour and 45-minute rain delay. And so, that's when the Salt Dogs, after a scoreless second inning, decided to get things going, but not before Salt Dogs got out of trouble in the bottom of the second inning. 2-1 and one away, and how about a dandy double play?
0: A one pitch swung on, hit in the air to center field. Coming on is Cam Phelps. He'll jump. He'll make the catch. Throws back to second, and that's going to be good for a double play. As coming off the bag too far was Dexter, and Phelps threw it to Paul Myro, the fourth, who doubled off George Bilecki to end the inning.
4: So the score remained 2-0. Salt Dogs in the top half of the third inning. One on, one out before they get that first run of the game. Cam Phelps, a little Salt Dogs history.
0: Runner goes, here's the pitch, it's high, the throw on down to second base, there it is! Cam Phelps has just set the Lincoln Salt Dogs franchise single season stolen base record with his 42nd stolen base of the season.
4: Not bad at all, tip of the cap to Cam Phelps. He would then steal third, and then he would score on a wild pitch. Just causing all sorts of problems on the base paths. And that made it 2-1 in the third. Salt Dogs down one. Now we go to the fourth inning. Not exactly conventional in terms of the offense on this play in particular, but Jake Jelly still finding a way to make it work with one on and one out here in the top of the fourth.
0: Here's the pitch that Jelly swings. It hits this ball in the air toward shallow center field. Coming on, this ball is going to drop. And coming home and sprinting home will be Arboleda, and Jelly will drive in a run with that bloop single to shallow right center field. Is a long run for Blackie, and he couldn't get to it, and it's a tie game at two.
4: Salt Dogs will then take the lead. Couple batters later, one on and two out, Jacob Morrow up at the plate.
0: Swung on, this one's hit back up the middle, center field base hit. Jake Jelly's going to be waved around third, he's going to try to score, and Bilecki will not throw home, he'll toss it to second base. The Salt Dogs have fetched the lead, they lead it 3-2 on an RBI single by Jacob Morrow here in the top of the fourth inning.
4: So 3-2 Salt Dogs, they would add a run in the fifth inning. Myro Pomares with a sac fly and an RBI, 4-2 after five, and then Kane County decided to wake up after the rain delay. Bottom of the sixth inning, Zane spin with an RBI walk. 4-3 Salt Dogs, and then the lead would disappear. Sam Dexter with a sac fly RBI, game tied at 4. Bottom 7, Todd Lott with a sac fly RBI to give Kane County a 5-4 lead. Salt Dogs with chances in the 8th and the 9th, and the 8th inning ended the same way the ball game ended, with a double play, and this is how the contest ended tonight.
0: And the pitch. He swings, hits a ground ball toward third. It'll be gloved by Spinn, steps on third, fires at the first in time, and the ball game is over. The Kane County Cougars have defeated the Lincoln Salt Dogs by the final score of 5-4.
4: That's a 5 unassisted on to 3 double play, and the Salt Dogs, again, with that 5-4 victory. Another rare night for the Salt Dogs with 3 errors. Just, again, surprising to see that, and I say that because usually not around for something like that, and now I've been around for it twice in a month. Just abnormal, but unfortunately that's just the way things went down tonight as the Salt Dogs fall 5-4 to Kane County, and it's time now for a Bryan Health scoreboard update. Full slate of games that ended probably an hour ago, if not longer, including Gary South Shore taking down Cleburne 4-3. Lake Country over Kansas City, a 6-0 shutout for the Dockhounds. Chicago scores 2 in the 9th, and they take down Milwaukee. A blown save for the Milkmen, 7-6 the final score in the greater Milwaukee area. Winnipeg over Sioux Falls, 12-6 the final in that baseball game up north of the border in Winnipeg, Manitoba, Canada. And Sioux City, who played hours ago, I mean hours and hours and hours ago, taking down Fargo-Moorhead in Fargo, North Dakota, 5-2, the final in that one. There is still a baseball game going on right now. It's in Southern California. Dodgers 4, Brewers 2. They're going to the bottom of the 8th inning after it was 2-0 earlier in the game. Milwaukee with the lead. Well, L.A. comes charging right back, and they're up 2 now on the Brew Crew. Again, going to the bottom of the 8th inning in Los Angeles. Everybody else, a final from today. Reds 9, White Sox 2 in a testy baseball game on the south side of Chicago. Polar opposite of that in our nation's capital as the Cubs will get shut out and only get one hit in the shutout. 7-0 Nationals over the good guys from Chicago. And the Field of Dreams game in Eastern Iowa, 7-1 Phillies over the Twinkies of Minnesota. NFL preseason action, it's all in the books. I don't think I've ever said postseason or preseason scores post their completion, in all honesty, but here they are. Bengals over the Lions 16-14. Steelers route the Packers 28-9. Colts and Patriots end in a 13-13 tie in Foxborough. Cardinals 27, Raiders 14, Chargers 27, Texans 7, and the Titans in a good game with the 49ers take down San Francisco 19-13 in the South Bay. And that is your Bryan Hill scoreboard update. I'm Ryan Swanigan here in our KFOR studios in Lincoln. We'll send it back east to Rich Ray in the traveling Corona Extra broadcast booth right after we take one final timeout as the Salt Dogs fall tonight to Kane County. 5-4, the final score right here on KFOR.
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0: Back inside the visiting Corona Extra broadcast week one last time when the Lincoln Salt Dogs could not complete the three-game sweep tonight. They get defeated by the Kane County Cougars at Northwestern Medicine Field, the final game of this three-game set. 5-4, the final score. Kane County, 5 runs, 6 hits, no errors, and stranding 8 base runners. Winning pitcher was Zach Veen. He improves to 6-1 in the season. Art Waring gets the save, his third of the year. For Lincoln, 4 runs, 6 hits, 3 errors, and commits 7 base and left 7 runs.

0: runners on base. The loss goes to Jefferson Figueroa. He is 0-1 in the season. Thursday night's game lasted 2 hours and 58 minutes. And then there was also an hour and 45-minute rain delay, and it was played in front of 3,443 that were here at one particular time, most likely in the first inning before the rain fell. And so that was the attendance tonight, 3,443. So Kane County gets the victory. The Cougars are now 42-33, and Lincoln now 35-42 on the season. So with that, let's go ahead and take a look at the updated standings right now in the American Association. After the games that took place tonight. In the West, we have a new leader in the West, and that is the Winnipeg Goldeyes. Winnipeg picking up a win tonight, now sits at 43-33. The Goldeyes are a half game up on Kansas City. The Monarchs are in second place now at 43-34. Fargo Moorhead sits third at 40-36, 3 games back. Sioux Falls is in fourth, 39-38, and 4.5 games behind. Sioux City is in sole possession of fifth place at 36-41, 7.5 games back. And Lincoln is in sixth, 35-42, 8.5 games back. So the Salt Dogs didn't lose any ground on Sioux Falls tonight, but had an opportunity to make up some ground. And now Lincoln sits 4 games back with 23 games left to play to try to qualify for the playoffs. And so another opportunity come up tomorrow night. In the East, Milwaukee is in first, 46-31, a half game up on Lake Country and the Dockhounds. Kane County is in third, 42-33, 3 games back. Cleburne is in fourth, 36-42, and 10.5 games behind. Gary South Shore sits fifth, 31-46, 15 games back. Chicago in sixth at 24-53 and 22 games behind. Up next for Lincoln, they will head back home tonight and take on these Kane County Cougars tomorrow night at 7:05 at Haymarket Park. And on the mound for Lincoln will be right-hander Foster Pace, the reigning American Association of Professional Baseball Pitcher of the Week. The Cardinals Pitcher of the Week, Foster Pace, is 3-3 with a 5.12 ERA. He'll square off against left-hander Tommy Kane. Kane has no record and a 6.30 earned run average. First pitch at 7:05 tomorrow night. We'll be on the air with the KFOR at the ballpark pregame show beginning at 6:35. And tomorrow night is Free T-Shirt Friday, sponsored by Avante Marketing. It's also Military Appreciation Night, sponsored by Budweiser and Folds of Honor. Plus, there will be postgame fireworks as well. 7:05, the first pitch. 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Hope everybody enjoyed the broadcast tonight here on KFOR 101.5 FM and 1240 AM. We appreciate everybody that watched it as well on AABaseball.tv. And a great job back at the studio by Ryan Swanigan back in Lincoln at KFOR. I'm Rich Ray. The final score in this one tonight was the Kane County Cougars 5 and the Lincoln Salt Dogs 4. Until tomorrow night at Haymarket Park, this is Rich Ray saying good evening and so long from Northwestern Medicine Field in Geneva, Illinois.
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6: It's just been years. I spent a lot of, almost 30 years paying off student loans.
7: Okay.
6: Sorry.
7: No, you're okay. It's a lot.
8: How fresh is the divorce?
6: Oh, it's many years. I've been by myself with kids for many years.
7: Okay,
6: now.
7: Okay. How many kids do you have?
6: I have three. The youngest just graduated. Nobody has student loan debt if I've done anything right.
8: Good. That's great. That's excellent.
7: How much do you make a year, Michelle?
6: About $84,000.
7: Okay. Okay, perfect.
8: Okay. How much do you see every month in your month-to-month?
6: At take-home?
7: Mm-hmm.
6: Yeah. I take home about $7,000. Mm-hmm. I pay myself a... self-employed, so I pay myself a wage that nets down to about $5,000, and I try to take another $2,000 from the business each month.
8: Okay. So, and you're not investing right now, right?
6: I'm not investing at all. I've been 7 months into baby step two, so I am making progress.
7: Good for you.
8: Very good.
7: Good. How much debt do you have being thrown at? I'm sorry, how much cash per month is going towards paying off debt? $2,000, $3,000?
6: I just got to the point where I can put $2,500 towards the debt.
7: Good. Okay.
8: Fabulous.
6: I have freed up $500 to move.
7: Yes.
6: I started with about $2,800. So
7: that's perfect.
6: I'm moving forward.
7: Okay. So within 3 months, the IRS and the $1,500 loan should be close
6: totally
7: to paid off.
6: That's my plan. Mm-hmm.
7: Perfect.
6: That's my plan.
7: Okay. Great.
8: What kind of work do you do? Are you able to do extra work, a side hustle, add more to this?
6: I hate to say what I do for a living. I'm a bookkeeper and accountant.
8: That's okay.
7: Okay.
8: Listen.
7: Don't be ashamed of that. What? You're fine.
8: Yeah. Yeah.
6: I know, but I always hear the accountants are the ones that make it.
7: Right. No, you're fine. You are fine.
6: I haven't been saying no to work. I've been working myself quite a bit. I don't see the need at this point to get a side hustle because I have the potential to
7: bring
6: work
7: in more.
8: Okay. Mm-hmm. So I would quantify that. Because sometimes you can take on more work, but you may not see the dollar side of it as soon as you want to. So I would really put a goal around how much do I need to earn per month to hit this goal, and how many clients does that amount to, so that you are very intentional about going after that money. And then, like Rachel said, just keep going smallest to largest by balance. And that's how you do the debt snowball. And like she said, in 3 months, once you've paid off mom and the IRS, mm-hmm. now whatever those minimum payments were, if you were making those, that's now going to go on to these credit cards. Is it one credit card or several smaller ones?
6: It's two. I've paid off all the little ones. Everything's closed.
8: Okay, good.
7: So I think if my math is right, Michelle, and again, if you throw on some extra money, I think in 2.5 years, this could all be gone. And my hope is too, with this car, and that includes possibly selling this car. Do you know how much you could get for it?
6: Maybe $27,000.
7: Oh,
8: that's
7: okay.
8: Great.
7: That's great.
8: You owe 23, right?
6: Almost 24.
7: Okay. I would get a couple of $1,000, Michelle, sell it, put that together and go get an $8,000 car.
8: Mm-hmm.
7: Because that's going to speed up this process so fast for you. Because okay. I think the urgency of retirement savings is on your heels.
8: Yeah.
7: And so if you
6: can wake up call, ladies.
7: Yes, for sure. But if you can be out of debt, let's say by 59, okay, for the sake of our discussion, and you start throwing, I'm using our retirement calculator right here. I'm gonna say, do you have anything in retirement right now?
6: Nothing.
7: Okay.
6: Absolutely nothing.
7: Okay. Let's just I'm gonna go big here just for the sake of all of it. Okay. So let's say you start investing at 59, retirement age is 67. Let's say you

0: $3,000 in a month. Like you are just throwing money in this account.
1: Rachel,
0: okay?
1: You're saying the number that I've been thinking in my head, and at least my timeline is matching what the two of you are proposing.
2: Well, you're just taking what you were putting on debt, and now you're turning around and investing it.
0: And what you're going to have, you're gonna have $458,000.
1: Okay.
0: At that point.
1: By 67.
0: Yep. That's pretty wild. That you go from negative
2: to positive
0: to almost half a million dollars, mm-hmm. Michelle.
1: So stay with the 15% then and just continue to work on the house and investing. Okay.
0: Yep.
2: You know, tell us about your mortgage. I'm just curious.
1: I owe $217,000. My house payment is $1,610 a month.
2: Okay.
0: Yeah, I probably was a little aggressive on the $3,000 a month because you do want to throw some of that at the house.
2: Mm-hmm.
0: So maybe a little less than that with a paid off house. I got too excited for you, Michelle.
2: Well, it still might be.
1: I needed to hear that.
0: And you get to make the decision what you want. We find the fastest way is to get the house paid off and on. But with your age, if you said I am going to throw more at retirement and keep my low house payments, that could be your decision. I'm not saying to do that, but I'm just thinking if you're aggressively throwing some money in investments, I think there is hope. Let's just say that. However you kind of slice the pie, I think you're going to be good.
1: Thank you.
0: Yes.
1: Thank you. I've been really overwhelmed and fearful. So thank you, ladies, both.
0: Yes. Absolutely. And you're a good mom, Michelle. I mean, even the fact that you were like fighting hard for these kids not to have student loans because you said you took so long to pay yours
2: off.
0: And you're like, I can't do that. And there is a wake up call, and everyone has that moment, Michelle. We kind of call it the I've had it moment where you look up and you're like, I'm 56. I've worked so hard. I've started my own business. I'm putting my kids through college, but like, what about me? You know, mm-hmm. You get to this point and it makes you mad, but that anger kind of creates that grit to get out of this, but this is doable, right? I don't see you in consumer debt for 6 years, right? I mean, like you could really make a lot of progress, and I think you're feeling that. So, thanks for the call, Michelle. We appreciate it.
2: Yes. It's going to take a lot of intentionality, but I think with what we teach, there's always a measure of hope, and there's always a measure of increase that can be gained, right?
0: Yes.
2: She may not have $1 million, but it's better to have $458,000,
0: right,
2: than $0. So there's always a better measure of hope that can come from doing this.
0: Yes. And that is a pro to owning your own business. I mean, that is one thing because you can set your schedule. And even, you know, I mean, I know plenty of people in their 70s and they're still killing it.
2: Yes.
0: You know what I mean?
2: Yeah, so you can work longer if you choose to.
0: Yes. Yeah. And you can kind of create this environment that you need in order to create, you know, have income on the side, and you're not just dependent upon those investments at 67 too, right? That could be an option. So it is tough. I think it's probably a wake-up call for a lot of people too, Michelle, to realize, like, yes, the day is coming. Like, it's happening. And the sooner you start,
2: yep,
0: the better off you're going to be.

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10: 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They are really iterating this, like, to make it as good as possible. And they'll ask you some questions to get a better insight into your situation. I was like, that's what I would have asked. So I thought that as the question comes up for me, I was like, that's probably it's what I would ask on the show. So it really is. 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All right. So let's go to Luke in Billings, Montana. Hi, Luke. Welcome to the show.
11: Hi. How's it going? Thanks for taking my call.
10: Absolutely. How can we help today?
11: So my wife and I are in baby step 6, and I'm having a hard time convincing her to cut up all the credit cards and let the FICO score go to 0 because she's nervous. when and if we go to refi our house for a lower interest rate, because we use our FICO score basically, you know, to get our house original.
12: So it sounds like she's missing a piece of information, I think, because in her mind, she's thinking if we have a zero credit score, we won't be able to get as good of a interest rate.
11: Yep.
10: Or yeah, an undetermined. Like, yeah, they just can't pull up the information because you've been out of debt and closed all the accounts. Mm-hmm. And that only takes about 9 to 12 months. It's not that long.
11: And that's what I've told her, and the whole manual underwriting or whatever it's called.
12: Why doesn't she believe it? Why has she said, this is the reason why I don't believe that you're telling me the truth or that fact is real?
11: She just says, we used it to get our house originally, and it took so long to get it to a good score.

0: store, and I just don't want to close it. And I've tried to explain it to her a few times, and
1: you guys are on baby steps. How much further do you guys have to pay off your house?
0: We just bought it like 6 months ago, so we owe like $520 on it.
1: And she thinks that you guys are going to refinance. Does she have a belief that it's going to go back down to 2% interest rate? Because it's not.
0: Yeah, right now we're at 6.
1: Yeah, and that's pretty normal. I mean, from what everything that, you know, the Fed is doing and all that, like for the foreseeable future,
2: mm-hmm.
1: nobody is saying that it's going to go down significantly. It's probably going to stay pretty steady for a long time.
2: Mm-hmm.
1: Because remember,
0: gotcha.
1: To Luke's, that the 2% that we were living at was an unheard world. Like that was
2: that
1: unheard
2: of. Was a result
1: of. Yes, all this other borrowing that was happening. And so it's corrected itself. And so 6% actually in the grand scheme of mortgages is not
2: pretty good.
1: That bad, right? It's bad for us because we've been used to 2%. But it's probably never, I mean, most real estate experts are saying it's probably never going to go back to 2%.
2: Uh-huh.
0: Gotcha.
2: But I do want to challenge you, and I think it's intellectually fair to do this in a marriage, that when you're talking about something, if one person is talking about it from a perspective of facts and the other person kind of refuses to do their side of the work of the argument, which is if you're doing your side, which is here's the information I found, she needs to do her side, which is I need to read the information or I need to see it. Can't just be on a vibe, but needs to be on have a fair intellectual conversation. And I would challenge her on that. I'd say, honey, I've looked into both sides of this. I understand the credit score side of it, and I understand the manual underwriting side. I think you're only looking at one side, and I would really love for you to just read up on this and see that I'm not making this up. This is really here. There's two options to inform your ability to borrow money, and you're stuck on one, and there's a whole other option here that's actually better for our lifestyle. And I think that's okay to do, and just challenge her.
0: That was a good idea.
1: Yeah, so that...
0: Yeah,
1: I've
0: been listening to your guys' show for a little while now, and the more I dig, the more I see, the more I'm ready to cut them up.
1: Yeah.
0: But she's not ready.
1: Does she use it on a monthly basis and pays it off? Because...
0: No, ours are all paid off. They're all at zero. We have our emergency fund and everything.
1: Okay, so...
0: We invest.
1: She needs to know, though, that score will go down if you are not actively using debt,
2: though.
1: Yeah,
2: it will.
1: They will penalize you for that. If she's going her plan, it's going to die a slow death versus just, you know, taking care of it now, and then it's all fine in about 9 to 12 months.
2: Yeah, that's another really good point, Rachel, because if she wants to do the credit route, she's got to know, hey, it's not just having one line of credit open, right? They're looking at the different types of credit you have, how long you've had the credit, what utilization of the credit you've, right? There's all these different markers that they're measuring. So that's a really good point Rachel just made.
0: Yeah, and she's more of like the use it for a tank of fuel, pay it off.
2: You know what I think? I think it's a comfort mechanism.
0: All the time.
2: I think it's just a comfort thing. It's not based on any facts. It's not based on math or, you know, it's just this is what she feels comfortable with, and I would challenge that.
0: Yeah, and she has even said before, you know, what if we need it? Or something like that. And it's like, we got $40,000 in the bank. I think we're probably fine.
1: Yeah, when you're used to this, like, false safety net, which is what debt is, right? I mean, this is what banks and credit card companies pray for. They love being in someone's wallet for the just-in-case, because the just-in-case happens.
0: Yep.
1: And so this is what they're wanting. And I think, you know, when you said you've been listening for a while, part of my like frustration with that whole industry is they take advantage of people.
2: Mm-hmm.
1: They sit there and market themselves like they're helping you, and they're not, because the people that actually cannot pay their credit card bills, and that now it's gotten up to $1.4 trillion in credit card debt.
2: Right.
1: And Americans that are really struggling and really are living paycheck to paycheck, everyone else gets to take advantage of that with the points and whatever. And then we've been brainwashed with this whole idea of the FICO score and the credit score. And do you have to jump through a few more hoops to do something different? Yeah, because you're not playing their game, but it still can be done. Like, We both have great, incredible lives.
2: I know.
1: And it's fine. Like, you really can live without this, you guys. You really can, and have complete autonomy. And MasterCard isn't the thing that catches your emergencies. It's you, that you have built up a system within your family that no one has a say in. And it's beautiful.
2: Yeah, I always say it's, I mean, to your point, you're brainwashed hearing this, seeing the commercials. And so, you know, that's the grace that I have for her, is we all grew up that way, you know.
1: That's right. That's right.
2: Never leave home without it, right? And the truth about that is there's so much money and revenue and profit tied to that style of borrowing money for a mortgage, is usually what people are thinking of. But you don't have commercials about manual underwriting. Like,
1: that's
2: nobody's
1: right.
2: talking about it except us. And so for her, she's thinking, I've never heard what you're saying, but I hear, you know, the majority
1: world,
2: of
1: yes.
2: the world, the majority of the noise is talking about it in this way. And I think sometimes you have to be willing to go against the grain, do your research, not let it be, oh, cause so-and-so said it, but actually look into it and look into the facts and dig in and know what the heck it is that you're talking about.
1: That's
2: and not
1: right.
2: just make stuff up.
1: Yep. Yeah. So if you do get out of debt, which is our baby step two, where you get out of all consumer debt, and then baby step three is you save up a fully funded emergency fund. And then you want to go buy a home, you guys, for you first-time home buyers. That's baby step 3B. And we say to save at least a 5 to 20% down payment. And if you have been out of debt and you've closed your accounts, okay, you've closed all your accounts. Now, if you have a mortgage, it's a different story because
2: sure,
1: it's going to be there.
2: Sure, it's going to stay open.
1: It's going to be there. But if you don't have any debt, within 9 to 12 months, you guys, your credit score goes to what's called undetermined. They cannot determine your credit score because they don't have any debt information on you, because there is no history to that point for them of how far they go back. And so they do a process called manual underwriting, and you have to be current on a job for 2 years. You have to show proof of paying bills on time, like your cell phone insurance for two
2: Trade
1: years.
2: Lines.
1: Yes, and so there's elements of this that you get some paperwork, but you can still get a mortgage even without a FICO score.

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3: From ABC News, I'm Dave Packer. Sources tell ABC News that accused CEO killer Luigi Mangione plans to plead guilty to federal charges Friday. This just weeks before the start of a state murder trial. ABC News legal analyst Dan Abrams says it could be part of a defense strategy.
4: If he was ever going to have an argument about double jeopardy, this is the way to do it. Plead guilty in the federal case, make an argument in New York State where it's very protective against double jeopardy, that he shouldn't be tried again.
3: Alarming reports about dangerous conditions on board the USS Abraham Lincoln aircraft carrier deployed in the Middle East for the better part of a year now. ABC senior Pentagon reporter Louis Martinez.
5: One of the things that we've heard about this carrier deployment is that it's been record-setting. It's been maybe at sea more than 250 days, but what's really drawn the most attention is the fact that it's been about 200 days with in between port visits. That's a lot.
3: A report from the Military Times alleges at least one sailor attempted to go overboard, and Senate Democrats also say they've heard of safety concerns, water contamination, and a shortage of basic supplies. The Justice Department has released the results of a years-long investigation into two California women's prisons, saying it outlines long-standing patterns of sexual misconduct by staff and reporting failures. ABC's Madison Wheel.
6: The Justice Department has provided California with a list of remedial measures required to address the violations that include expanded camera coverage, enhanced confidential reporting channels, strengthened investigative protocols, improved staff training, and other safeguards.
3: Now, the investigation was ordered after a lawsuit brought by more than 130 formerly incarcerated women. Tennessee and Oklahoma put inmates to death within 30 minutes of each other Thursday. Alabama followed suit hours later. First time three men were executed by lethal injection in one day since 2010. You're listening to ABC News.
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3: Border Patrol agents staged a joint security exercise with Mexican Army and National Guard officials a month after the Trump administration designated the Mexican Juarez cartel as a foreign terrorist organization. First Assistant U.S. Attorney for the District of New Mexico, Ryan Ellison, says the designation allows the U.S. to pursue cartel members with the full force of federal law.
9: Thanks to President Trump and Attorney General Blanche, we have this new tool to fight the cartels, and we aim to use it.
3: New court filings accuse Homeland Security agents of an unprecedented campaign of spying on Americans during ICE protests that erupted in Minnesota following the deaths of two U.S. citizens. The revelation comes from a criminal case alleging 15 people conspired against federal officials during these protests. All the defendants have entered not guilty pleas. ABC Justice correspondent Alex Mallon has more.
10: The reason that we are learning about this is because one of the defendants in that 15-member case against these alleged Antifa members named Isaac Sant, his attorneys obtained a lot of evidence from the Justice Department's case. And according to excerpts that he included in this filing where he's seeking more evidence from the department, he alleges that the government essentially waged a vast surveillance operation 4 days after the killing of Alex Preddy.
3: The death toll from Monday's powerful earthquake in Colombia now tops 280 with almost 4,000 injured. Officials say 170 buildings collapsed. Crews are still searching for survivors. Dave Packer, ABC News.
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0: Here's a look at Lincoln's first forecast. Cloudy overnight with a chance for storms. Lows around 72. Northeast winds 8 to 15 miles per hour. Cloudy skies expected Friday. Slight chance of thunderstorms. High temperatures reach up to 88. I'm weatherology meteorologist Paul Trombley on KFOR FM 101.5 and 1240 AM. Online at KFORnow.com. Currently, it's 75 degrees.
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2: Caroline Leavitt announced she's stepping down as White House press secretary at the end of the month. More good news on the inflation front as wholesale prices remain flat in July. Half the LPD cruisers now have license plate reading cameras. What does this mean for your privacy?
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9: From ABC News, I'm Dave Packer. Multiple sources tell ABC News that U.S. intelligence officials did not assess there was a highly credible plot against President Trump when the administration made the remarkable decision to covertly transfer him to a different plane for his departure from last month's NATO summit in Turkey. That intelligence originated with Israel, which did not have time to fully vet the information, say the sources. Lawmakers are asking if an aircraft carrier deployed in the Middle East has been at sea too long. ABC's Martha Raddatz.
10: Growing concerns over conditions aboard the USS Abraham Lincoln after a staggering 250 days at sea, including more than 200 consecutive days without a single port call. The majority of those days, combat operations in the Middle East. Some sailors' families reportedly told the Military Times that

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1: Here's a look at Lincoln's first forecast. Cloudy overnight with a chance for storms. Lows around 72. Northeast winds 8 to 15 miles per hour. Cloudy skies expected Friday. Slight chance of thunderstorms. High temperatures reach up to 88. I'm weatherology meteorologist Paul Trombley on KFOR FM 101.5 and 1240 AM. Online at KFORnow.com. Currently, it's 75 degrees.
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1: The pain that I experience the most is foot pain from being on my feet all day. You're having to kind of talk to yourself through the whole shift. Like, I've got this. I can do this. Before, I felt defeated. And now it's like, all right, let's go. I'm ready. A whole new life, like sunshine coming up.
0: And how about working more comfortably like Dennis?
2: Working at an amusement park, it's always on your feet. 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I know what my tomorrow is going to be. It's going to be positive.
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0: Vernon told that to Elvis, he started sobbing and it broke his heart. And I always wonder if he ever recovered.
1: Good point. Miguel, come back again. Miguel Connor, the name of the book is The Occult Elvis. He's got another one coming out called The Occult David Bowie. And we will be back in a moment to talk about your Akashic Records on Coast to Coast AM.
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0: Here's a look at Lincoln's first forecast. Cloudy overnight with a chance for storms. Lows around 72. Northeast winds 8 to 15 miles per hour. Cloudy skies expected Friday. Slight chance of thunderstorms. High temperatures reach up to 88. I'm weatherology meteorologist Paul Trombley on KFOR FM 101.5 and 1240 AM. Online at KFORnow.com. Right now, it's 76 degrees.
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2: Caroline Leavitt announced she's stepping down as White House press secretary at the end of the month. More good news on the inflation front as wholesale prices remain flat in July. Half the LPD cruisers now have license plate reading cameras. What does this mean for your privacy?
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7: From ABC News, I'm Dave Packer. Sources tell ABC News that accused CEO killer Luigi Mangione plans to plead guilty to federal charges Friday. This just weeks before the start of a state murder trial. ABC News legal analyst Dan Abrams says it could be part of a defense strategy.
8: If he was ever going to have an argument about double jeopardy, this is the way to do it. Plead guilty in the federal case, make an argument in New York State where it's very protective against double jeopardy that he shouldn't be tried again.
7: Alarming reports about dangerous conditions on board the USS Abraham Lincoln aircraft carrier deployed in the Middle East for the better part of a year now. ABC senior Pentagon reporter Louis Martinez.
9: One of the things that we've heard about this carrier deployment is that it's been record-setting. It's been, maybe at sea, more than 250 days, but what's really drawn the most attention is the fact that it's been about 200 days with in-between port visits. That's a lot.
7: A report from the Military Times alleges at least one sailor attempted to go overboard, and Senate Democrats also say they've heard of safety concerns, water contamination, and a shortage of basic supplies. The Justice Department has released the results of a years-long investigation into two California women's prisons, saying it outlines long-standing patterns of sexual misconduct by staff and reporting failures. ABC's Madison Wheel.
10: The Justice Department has provided California with a list of remedial measures required to address the violations that include expanded camera coverage, enhanced confidential reporting channels, strengthened investigative protocols, improved staff training, and other safeguards.
7: Now, the investigation was ordered after a lawsuit brought by more than 130 formerly incarcerated women. Tennessee and Oklahoma put inmates to death within 30 minutes of each other Thursday. Alabama followed suit hours later. First time three men were executed by lethal injection in one day since 2010. You're listening to ABC News.
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0: Yes. So I call this the synchronicity station. So all the souls go to like a class, and they all talk about how they're going to remember each other. And one can have like a locket. Another soul might go, "You're going to remember me through my perfume." Another soul, a couple could be like, "We're going to remember each other through a dance." Another could be, "I'm going to pass you on the street and I'm going to look at you. And I'm here to remind you who you are." So not everyone we are encountering in this lifetime, we have a relationship with. Sometimes it's just a random stranger in a coffee shop, while there's other ones that we spend chapters of our life with, or our entire life with. So it just depends on what it is, but we agree on ahead of time on synchronicities that will help us remember our soul tribe, our soul family, our soulmates, because we have more than one soulmate as well.
1: We're going to come back in a moment with Amy Robeson and talk more about the Akashic Records and calls next hour. We'll tell you about that later on when we come back.
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3: Here's a look at Lincoln's first forecast. Cloudy overnight with a chance for storms. Lows around 72. Northeast winds 8 to 15 miles per hour. Cloudy skies expected Friday. Slight chance of thunderstorms. High temperatures reach up to 88. I'm weatherology meteorologist Paul Trombley on KFOR FM 101.5 and 1240 AM. Online at KFORnow.com. 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

0: Here's a look at Lincoln's first forecast. Slight chance of thunderstorms today. Otherwise, cloudy skies expected. High temperatures reach up to 88. East winds, 5 to 10 miles per hour. Slight chance of rain showers tonight. Lows level off around 71. Partly cloudy skies. I'm weatherology meteorologist Paul Trombley on KFOR FM 101.5 and 1240 AM. 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
2: 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More good news on the inflation front as wholesale prices remain flat in July. Half the LPD cruisers now have license plate reading cameras. What does this mean for your privacy?
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8: From ABC News, I'm Dave Packer. Multiple sources tell ABC News that U.S. intelligence officials did not assess there was a highly credible plot against President Trump when the administration made the remarkable decision to covertly transfer him to a different plane for his departure from last month's NATO summit in Turkey. That intelligence originated with Israel, which did not have time to fully vet the information, say the sources. Lawmakers are asking if an aircraft carrier deployed in the Middle East has been at sea too long. ABC's Martha Raddatz.
9: Growing concerns over conditions aboard the USS Abraham Lincoln after a staggering 250 days at sea, including more than 200 consecutive days without a single port call. The majority of those days, combat operations in the Middle East. Some sailors' families reportedly told the Military Times that at least two sailors tried to jump overboard. A U.S. official telling ABC News a sailor on the Lincoln did go overboard earlier this month and was quickly recovered. The incident is under investigation.
8: The defense secretary calls a long-term deployment amid the war in Iran completely misrepresented. Sources telling ABC News alleged CEO killer Luigi Mangione could change his plea to guilty as early as Friday, with the state trial just weeks away. ABC News legal analyst Brian Buckmeyer.
10: I think the plan is to try to get a good deal from the judge, sidestep the prosecution, take it from there, and then hope a double jeopardy argument wins in state court. And that's how you get Luigi Mangione serving 12 years in prison, because they probably believe this is a mitigation case rather than a trial case. That's the only thing that makes sense to me.
8: President Donald Trump's handpicked Kennedy Center board has voted to close the center for 2 years for renovations. And according to Democratic Congresswoman Joyce Beatty, the board is also moving forward with adding Trump's name back somewhere on the building after a judge ordered the center to stop calling itself the Trump Kennedy Center. 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
12: Drought along the Arizona-Nevada border has brought water levels on Lake Mead to historic low levels. Lake Mead is the largest reservoir in the U.S. and provides water to millions across the Southwest. Local tour guide Carlos De Leon says those low levels can't be ignored.
13: Well, it looks pretty depressing. I came here in 1990, almost to the top. Last time it was full was 83. And, I mean, it's so drastic. All that white mark is where the water level used to be. I call it the bath ring.
12: A surrogate is in a battle with biological parents of a baby born in Texas. The parents in Los Angeles had opted to terminate when the fetus was found to have life-threatening heart conditions, but the surrogate refused to and had the baby. ABC legal contributor Shauna Lloyd says the courts recognize the biological parents, but Texas is intervening to compel medical treatments.
14: So what has happened is the state of Texas has stepped in because they have laws that allow them to override parental decisions when it comes to medicine in the interest of the newborn. And so essentially what the state of Texas has said is that on behalf of the newborn, they need these medical procedures and that they will have them regardless of what the parents or the surrogate want.
12: A jury has been selected in the trial for Dwayne Davis in the 1996 murder of rapper Tupac Shakur. Davis has pleaded not guilty to orchestrating the drive-by shooting of Tupac. Dave Packer, ABC News.
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1: Here's a look at Lincoln's first forecast. Slight chance of thunderstorms today. Otherwise, cloudy skies expected. High temperatures reach up to 88. East winds, 5 to 10 miles per hour. Slight chance of rain showers tonight. Lows level off around 71. Partly cloudy skies. I'm weatherology meteorologist Paul Trombley on KFOR FM 101.5 and 1240 AM. 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
6: From the Bloomberg Interactive Brokers Studios, this is Bloomberg Daybreak for Friday, August 14th. Coming up today,
7: the U.S. prepares even more economic isolation for Iran.
6: The costliest treasury sale in a quarter century signals worry for investors.
7: OpenAI ramps up its revenue run rate ahead of a potential IPO.
6: And the suspect in the United Healthcare murder could enter a guilty plea.
8: New York's pied a terre tax is back for now. And Defense Secretary Hegseth pushes back of reports of deteriorating conditions of the USS Lincoln. I'm John Tucker. Those stories straight ahead.
9: I'm John Stashower in sports. The Yankees ended their homestand getting shut out by Seattle. The Red Sox with a shutout win to end their losing streak.
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7: Good morning, I'm Nathan Hager.
6: And I'm Karen Moscow. In U.S. stock index futures, they are little change this morning. S&P futures, again, little change. Dow futures down about 0.2%. Down 80 points, and NASDAQ futures up 0.1% or 32 points. 10-year Treasury down 4/32, yield 4.66%, and NYMEX crude oil up 1.5% at $82.50 a barrel. Brent at $87.90. Nathan.
7: Karen, we begin with the latest on the war with Iran. The U.S. is preparing for unprecedented economic isolation measures against Tehran. Treasury Secretary Scott Bessent says it's part of the Trump administration's effort to squeeze the regime's finances.
11: The kinetic war ended after several weeks, and we went from epic fury to economic fury. And you know, at the president's orders, we have raised the level even again. And watch this space for more announcements coming next week, because we are going to apply measures like have never been seen in the history of economic isolation on a country.
7: And Treasury Secretary Scott Bessent told Newsmax the economic pressure will be part of a 1-2 punch that includes the continued blockade of Iran's ports. The Iranian economy has taken a major hit. Industrial capacity is damaged and crude oil exports have been severely curtailed by the blockade.
6: Well, oil rose, Nathan, after the U.S. threatened to impose the economic measures against Iran. And checking prices now, NYMEX crude oil is up 1.5% at $82.49 a barrel. Brent is up 1% at $87.92. Francisco Blanche, head of commodity research at Bank of America, says dwindling inventories are a concern.
12: Last 6 months, right, we've had this massive negative
2: supply shock in oil. And many people are surprised that it hasn't created a collapse in economic activity. But part of the reason is we have very high inventories. We've lost about 12 to 1,300 million barrels of oil as a result of the Iran war. About two-thirds of that gap has been met by inventories, which means GDP growth has only come down maybe 30, 40 basis points globally, as opposed to 1, 2, 3%. So we can play that game for a little longer, but we're getting close to the end of the rope.
6: And Bank of America's Francisco Blanch's comments come as Bloomberg reports supertankers are going dark for longer to get oil through the Strait of Hormuz and the Bab el-Mandeb Strait, doubling down on tactics honed in the early days of the Iran war.
7: And staying with geopolitics, Karen, the Trump administration is now imposing tariffs of up to 100% on imported drones and drone components as it seeks to reduce reliance on foreign suppliers. Smaller drones will face a 25% duty, while even lower rates will apply to some trading partners, including the European Union, Japan, and the UK. The move risks accelerating a decoupling with China. It is the world's biggest drone maker, and U.S. drone exports from China have been cut in half in the first half of this year.
6: Well, let's turn to bonds now, Nathan. There was a decent demand from buyers as the U.S. sold 30-year government debt yesterday, but the Treasury had to offer a yield above 5.2% to sell $25 billion of bonds. That's the highest rate since 2001. Bloomberg Intelligence's chief U.S. interest rate strategist, Ira Jersey, says years of elevated inflation and deficit-fueled spending add to the strain on government finances.
12: The U.S. Treasury now is competing with other countries worldwide, whereas for the better part of two decades, we were the highest yielding developed market liquid bond market in the world. That's just not the case anymore. There is competition.
6: And Ira Jersey with Bloomberg Intelligence says concerns over paying down government debt will grow as debt to GDP rises. The U.S. spent close to $1.2 trillion on debt interest so far this fiscal year, up 15% from a year ago.
7: And Karen, global stocks are headed for a third straight weekly gain amid optimism over the AI trade and cooling inflation, bolstering bets the Fed won't have to raise interest rates. But some officials are raising the alarm about sticky inflation. Cleveland Fed President Beth Hammack, one of the three dissenters at last month's meeting, doesn't have confidence that recent signs of an inflation slowdown will continue.
13: We've gotten two recent reports on the inflation side that are definitely better than the earlier 5 months that we've had this year. And so it's welcome. I love to see that those numbers are coming in lower. That's a good thing. But I don't have confidence that we're going to continue to see that, or that we're going to see them low enough that it's going to bring us back down to that 2% number.
7: At an event at the Dayton Area Chamber of Commerce, Cleveland Fed Chief Beth Hammack reiterated her call to raise rates now.
6: Nathan, there's still disagreement among Fed officials. Richmond Fed President Tom Barkin argued to hold interest rates steady due to signs that inflation is declining. Speaking in South Carolina yesterday, Barkin said elevated inflation is coming from tariff and war shocks, which should pass. He acknowledged the risk that some price pressures could become embedded, forcing officials to tighten policy.
7: In tech news this morning, Karen, sources tell Bloomberg that OpenAI is on track to generate more than $40 billion in annualized revenue. That would roughly double its run rate from the end of last year. Bloomberg Markets editor Sam Unstead says the momentum strengthens OpenAI's case for a future Wall Street debut as competition with Anthropic intensifies.
14: The thing to keep in mind with these two, with OpenAI, Anthropic as well, the pair of them are kind of trading off at the moment and bolstering their own strengths and bolstering up their plans for an IPO later in the year, you know, for each company. And both IPOs expected to be enormous deals. So as they come up to that, I think you're likely to hear much more of this, of how strong those businesses are, how good the revenue run rates are, and then how good the outlooks are as well.
7: And Bloomberg's Sam Unstead says OpenAI's growth is being driven by AI coding tools, subscriptions, and a small but growing ad business.
6: Nathan, Elon Musk's stake in SpaceX is valued at nearly $907 billion based on the company's latest share price. Musk held a 48.4% stake in SpaceX as of June 30th, according to a regulatory filing that says some shares only vest on crazy good outcomes. Despite owning less than half of SpaceX's economic equity, Musk retains more than 82% of the company's voting power.
7: And Karen, Reddit's set to join the S&P 500 before the start of trading on Tuesday. It's part of an off-cycle change. The social media site will replace Avalon Bay Communities on the index. Right now, Reddit shares are up 12.5% pre-market.
6: In legal news, Luigi Maggioni is expected to plead guilty, Nathan, to resolve federal charges relating to the fatal shooting of UnitedHealthcare CEO Brian Thompson. And we get more with a Bloomberg Law host, June Grasso.
15: Sources tell Bloomberg that prosecutors will recommend that Maggioni serve life in prison. The plea would come at a hearing set after federal prosecutors and defense lawyers jointly requested one. Court records did not identify the purpose of the hearing. The 28-year-old Maggioni is facing both federal and New York State charges over the shooting of Thompson in December of 2024 outside a Midtown Manhattan hotel. June Grasso, Bloomberg Radio.
7: June, thanks. Los Angeles Dodgers owner Mark Walters offered to pledge his stake in Guggenheim Partners as collateral to secure loans for his TWG Global Holding Company. The firm's been exploring deals with investors to clean up loans on the insurer's balance sheet that have drawn scrutiny from federal prosecutors. Sources tell Bloomberg proceeds from Walters' recent sale of the Los Angeles Lakers will help accelerate TWG's efforts to clean up that balance sheet.
6: And finally, Nathan, 2026 is projected to become the world's hottest year ever. That's according to the nonprofit Berkeley Earth. An unusually powerful El Nino weather phase is raising the odds that this year will surpass 2024 before 2027 sets a new high. Time now for a look at some of the other stories making news in New York and around the world. And for that, we're joined by Bloomberg's John Tucker. John, good morning.
16: Yeah, good morning, Karen. New York City's pied-à-terre tax is back on for now. The story this morning from Bloomberg's Charlie Pellet.
17: The rollout of New York's pied-à-terre tax can proceed after an appeals court in Brooklyn temporarily put a hold on a Staten Island judge's order blocking the plan. The court stayed the restraining order that was issued earlier in the week in a lawsuit filed by a group of homeowners. The tax was signed into law in May by Governor Hochul, and it targets single-family homes worth $5 million or more and apartments worth $1 million or more. In New York, Charlie Pellet, Bloomberg Radio.
16: Defense Secretary Pete Hegseth is pushing back in reports for the Military Times that outlines deteriorating conditions aboard the USS Abraham Lincoln.
18: Completely misrepresented. Listen, we make sure that every ship, every crew, every captain has everything we can provide them at every single moment.
16: The Lincoln is deployed as part of combat operations in the Mideast. The ship has spent 250 days at sea. The report alleges at least one sailor attempted to go overboard. Senate Democrats say they've heard of safety concerns, water contamination, and shortage of basic supplies. More storms hitting the Midwest overnight in areas that have already been hammered over the last couple of days. Thunderstorms into this morning may create rainfall rates of up to 2 inches per hour. Harvard University has won dismissal of a federal lawsuit claiming it had turned a blind eye to anti-Semitism and discrimination against Jews and Israelis. U.S. District Judge Richard Stearns ruled the Justice Department didn't sustain its claims that Harvard violated a civil rights law. And President Trump plans to highlight his record on crime and safety during a visit to New York today. He's going to release new FBI crime statistics. Trump is visiting Nassau County's Police Academy. The visit aimed at boosting Republican candidate, Bruce Blakeman. Global news 24 hours a day and whenever you want it with Bloomberg News Now. I'm John Tucker. This is Bloomberg. Karen.
6: 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John, good morning.
9: Good morning, Karen. Baseball could well be headed soon to the ugliness of a work stoppage. But last night in Dyersville, Iowa, very cool MLB moment. They held for the third time, first time in 4 years, a Field of Dreams game and kept as a secret. 26 Hall of Famers emerging from the cornfield. As shoeless Joe Jackson did in the movie, the Phillies' Kyle Schwarber then hit two home runs. The Phils beat the Twins 7-1 at the stadium. The Yankees a 1-0 loss to Seattle. The only run, a second-inning homer by light-hitting Weston Wilson off Max Fried as the Mariners ended a six-game losing streak. The Red Sox, after losing 5 out of 35, had lost 5 in a row. Broke out in Toronto.
19: Swing a high fly ball left field deep.
9: Grand Slam! best in the call. Sox won 7-0 behind 8 shutout innings from rookie Peyton Tolley. Nationals over the Cubs, and that was also 7-0. Cade Cavalli in 8 innings gave up just one hit. Golf in Memphis to begin the FedEx Cup, and there's a 5-way tie at 5-under, including Jordan Spieth. He won 3 different majors early in his career, but has not been heard from much lately.
20: I'm a lot better golfer than I've been in a very long time, and continue to believe in that. And if low scores come, they come. If they don't, it doesn't change the fact that I know that I'm better than I've been in a long time.
9: Scottie Scheffler, 3 shots behind. He played with Rory McIlroy, who needed 17 shots to play the last 3 holes. Shot 4 over. Only one player was worse, Robert McIntyre. He shot 12 over. Preseason in Foxborough, Patriots got a touchdown pass from the ex-Giant, Tommy DeVito. And when the Colts kicked a 61-yard field goal with a minute left, the game ended in a 13-13 tie. John Stash, Edward, Bloomberg Sports, Ken and Ethan.
6: All right, John, thank you. S&P futures are a little change this morning. Dow futures down 0.1%, down 66 points. And NASDAQ futures up 0.1% or 25 points. 10-year Treasury yield 4.66%. And NYMEX crude oil, $82.37 a barrel.
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7: Good morning, I'm Nathan Hager. As the impasse continues with Iran over the Strait of Hormuz, the Trump administration's leaning even further into economic pressure to try to get Tehran to bend. Treasury Secretary Scott Bessent says, quote, watch this space for even more announcements next week.
11: It will be a combination of economic isolation like the world has never seen before, and the continued blockade in the Strait of Hormuz.
7: Now that was Treasury Secretary Scott Bessent in an interview on Newsmax. And joining us this morning from Dubai is the head of Middle East coverage for Bloomberg News, Stuart Livingston Wallace. Stuart, it's good to speak with you again this morning. I know Secretary Bessent didn't reveal his cards much in terms of what that economic isolation could look like. But do we have a sense of what the Trump administration could be considering on top of what it's already imposed on Iran? Good morning.
22: Yeah, good morning, Nathan. I mean, look, that last bit is a very good point. This is a country that's been under sanctions for 40-plus years. It is arguably, well, it's certainly one of the most sanctioned countries in the world. It was probably overtaken by Russia a couple of years ago, but it's kind of up there. So the remaining options, we think, are probably something along the lines of shadow banking, cryptocurrencies, maybe even secondary sanctions. That is the third parties that trade with Iran. But the reality is that there is a dwindling number of countries that are prepared to do that trade, precisely because of the threat, you know, that they themselves would be damaged economically and sanctioned. So it's clear that the intention here is to squeeze Iran even further. But again, even on that point, it has to be acknowledged that Iran's economy is in pretty dire straits as it is. You know, you've basically got hyperinflation, you've got rolling blackouts across the country because they can't maintain the grid. Again, very difficult to get trade in or out. But we also know that Iran has had a lot of practice and is quite skilled at evading sanctions. But it'll be interesting to see what comes next week for sure.
7: And to that point, the fact that Iran has managed to weather so much of this pressure all this time, we've heard from Iran's military that it's reorganizing its leadership to be more agile and aggressive for potentially preparing for protracted conflict in the Middle East. What does that say about what Iran's thinking might be right now?
22: I mean, it does seem to be the same playbook. I have to say that it is something surprising to sort of hear that they're, you know, changing their stance to a more aggressive posture when, you know, particularly for those of us living in the Gulf, I mean, I think the last several months have, you know, could only be characterized as quite aggressive in terms of the thousands of missiles and drones that were fired, at, you know, across the Gulf. Having said that, I mean, it's clear that their view is that they have gained unexpected leverage in a way that I don't think even they were expecting. And I'm talking specifically here about Hormuz and Dubai. And from that, obviously, a stranglehold over energy flows and other commodities to the global economy. And they're not willing to give that up. So I think what we're seeing for the new US administration is, yes, you're going to have the pressure of the blockade. And that is for sure curbing Iran's ability to get its own oil out. But at the same time, continuing to squeeze it economically. And between those two things, hopefully pushing Iran into some sort of concession, particularly when it comes to Hormuz, but on that much wider raft of issues, including nuclear proxies, missiles, and so on. It's a very, very long list.
7: Okay, Stuart, really appreciate you coming back on with us as we await the announcement that Secretary of the Treasury Bessent says is coming next week. That's Stuart Livingston Wallace with us this morning from Dubai. He is head of Middle East coverage for Bloomberg News. Karen.
6: Nathan, let's repeat some of our top stories this morning. The Trump administration is slapping up to 100% tariffs on drones and drone parts. The White House statement does not mention China, but it is the world's dominant drone manufacturer. Sources tell Bloomberg OpenAI is on track to generate more than $40 billion in annual revenue. That's about twice the run rate from last year ahead of a highly anticipated stock debut. And Luigi Mangione is expected to plead guilty today to federal charges in the shooting death of UnitedHealthcare CEO Brian Thompson. Sources tell Bloomberg News Mangione could face life in prison if the plea deal happens. We have more on those stories coming up on Bloomberg Daybreak.

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9: And I'm Karen Moscow, and U.S. stock index futures, they're little change this morning. Bond yields are ticking higher as U.S. economic threats against Iran spark a fresh advance in crude oil prices, and U.S. retail sales data will be in focus later today for more clues on policy ahead of next month's Federal Reserve meeting. We check the markets all day long here on Bloomberg. S&P futures, again, little change. Dow futures down 0.1%, down 59 points. NASDAQ futures are up 0.1%, or 32 points. The DAX in Germany is up 0.6%. 10-year Treasury down 4/32, yield 4.65%. The yield on the 2-year, 4.14%. NYMEX crude oil is up 1.1% of 91 cents at $82.16 a barrel. Brent up 0.7% at $87.68. COMEX gold down 0.3% on $14 at $4,406 an ounce. The Bloomberg Dollar Spot Index, it is down 0.2%. The euro 1.1554 against the dollar. British pound 1.3522. The yen 159.16. And Bitcoin's down 0.8% at $62,800. That is a Bloomberg Business Flash. Now here's John Tucker with more on what's going on around the world. John.
10: And good morning, Karen. The Trump administration says the U.S. will soon announce unprecedented economic measures against Iran. Treasury Secretary Scott Bessin says it's part of a 1-2 punch. NATO jet shot down a drone that flew into Latvia's airspace today. Intensifying aerial warfare between Ukraine and Russia is becoming a growing headache for the alliance's eastern flank. And Luigi Mangione had to plead guilty today to resolve federal charges relating to the fatal shooting of United Health Group executive Brian Thompson. Prosecutors were still expected to recommend life in prison when he is sentenced. Sports, football, Patriots tie the Colts in their preseason debut at Foxborough. 13-13. Baseball, the Red Sox and Nationals win the Yankees.

0: 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I'm John Tucker. 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
3: 5:24 on Wall Street. I'm Nathan Hager with Karen Moscow, checking the Friday morning. We have made it to Friday. Front pages. Bloomberg's Alexis Christophorus. The Wall Street Journal's got a story for anybody with a vacation plans, but a bumpy ride. You're thinking of going to Greece. Good morning, Alexis.
4: You can say that. Good morning, guys. It's really become a rite of passage for millions of people as they take high-speed boats and ferry between islands in Greece. But there are thousands of social media posts that are documenting this Odyssean sea voyage. They call the boats Vomit Comets and Your Worst Nightmare. Some of these boat rides, they can last for hours in windy conditions with rough seas on the Aegean. Some people say, look, they go on with Dramamine in a barf bag, but that it's sort of a bonding experience with their fellow passengers. It really, though, impacts your travel to many of these islands. I've done a fair share of this island hopping over the years, and it depends on where you are. So some islands in the Aegean might experience higher winds, but like on the Ionian side of Greece, like on the western side, not as bad.
5: All right. Well, I consult with you should I be traveling to Greece. So I made that mental note. All right. Billionaires are taking over sports teams, and that turns out to be a risk for fans, Alexis.
4: Yeah. So Mark Walter of Guggenheim Partners announced that shock sale this week of the L.A. Lakers to a former Disney executive Bob Iger and Josh Kushner for $12.5 billion just a year after buying the team. And experts say it's a move that underscores just how much the nature of sports ownership has changed. A lot of billionaires now, pouring money into these teams as they enjoy the bull market run. But they say families from long ago, they got most of their wealth from sports, and then they passed that on to other generations. But for financiers like the Lakers, Walter, sports franchises have really become a broader part of their portfolio, and they say teams and fans risk getting caught up in their personal finances.
3: Well, this is an interesting one from the New York Post, Alexis. The Hamptons have competition from New Jersey?
4: You say it like you're so surprised. Yes, Rumson, New Jersey. It has spent decades as Monmouth County's best-kept secret, but not anymore. It is where our own John Tucker lives, right there, right nearby. There is a sprawling waterfront compound on the Navisink River, just hit the market for $26 million. That may be a little bit of an exception, but really, you're seeing home closings in that area now between $3 and $4.5 million. So this is this tiny riverside enclave, 45 minutes from Manhattan, now becoming one of the priciest zip codes on the East Coast. By the way, Rumson has a quiet celebrity pedigree. Do you know Bruce Springsteen, John Bon Jovi, Richie Sambora, Queen Latifah have all called this town home? And also Netflix has committed about $1 billion to building a production studio just a short drive away from Rumson. So apparently it's the hot new spot.
3: Well, get ready for a crowd, John Tucker.
4: Yes.
5: I know. You just let John's secret out. All right. Well, Alexis Christophorus, good luck for the rest of the day over there. Thanks for checking the front pages for us this morning. Up next, the latest on White House plans to turn up economic pressure on Iran. Plus, OpenAI ramps up its revenue engine. It's all coming up in our 5:30 news on a day when S&P futures are a little changed. Dow futures are down 0.1%. And NASDAQ futures are higher by 0.1%. Now we'll look at today's Bloomberg weekend forecast.
6: Scattered showers and thunderstorms may delay travelers headed to and from the Indianapolis area this morning. Temperatures will be near 81. There may also be some delays getting in and out of Chicago because of scattered showers and thunderstorms. Temperatures today near 80 degrees. Another spot where showers and thunderstorms may start to delay travelers would be St. Louis, but it'll be late in the day. Highs in St. Louis around 98. I'm Rob Carolin, Bloomberg Radio.
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3: We're coming up to 5:30 on Wall Street. Good morning, I'm Nathan Hager.
5: And I'm Karen Moscow. We're just about 4 hours away from the open of U.S. trading. Let's get you up to date on the news you need to know at this hour. The United States is preparing for unprecedented economic isolation measures against Iran. Treasury Secretary Scott Bessent told Newsmax the Trump administration's latest effort will further squeeze Tehran's finances.
7: watch this space for more announcements coming next week, because we are going to apply measures like have never been seen in the history of economic isolation on a country.
5: Treasury Secretary Scott Bessent also told Newsmax the economic pressure will be part of a 1-2 punch that includes the continued blockade of Iran's ports.
3: Well, after Secretary Bessent's comments, Karen, oil is on the rise. Brent is up 0.6% at $87.62 a barrel. West Texas Intermediate's up 1.2% at $82.20. Francisco Blanche, head of commodity research, I should say, at Bank of America, says dwindling crude inventories are a concern at the gas pump, but the U.S. does have options.
8: The U.S. is the world's largest petrostate right now, 20% of the world's oil, a third of the world's gas. And there's policy tools that can be used to mitigate the impact on the lower income households in this country that you don't have in other places that will have a huge fiscal cost. Here's just the transfer. I mean, you could tax fuels coming out. There's things you can do. Maybe you can pressure companies to bring prices lower at the pump.
3: Those comments from Francisco Blanche of Bank of America to Bloomberg's Tom Keene come as a Bloomberg report. Super tankers are going dark for longer to get oil through the Strait of Hormuz and the Bab el-Mandeb Strait, doubling down on tactics from the early days of the war.
5: Let's turn to the bond market now, Nathan. There was decent demand from buyers as the U.S. sold 30-year government debt yesterday, but the Treasury had to offer a yield above 5.2% to sell $25 billion of bonds, the highest rate since 2001. Bloomberg Intelligence's chief U.S. interest rate strategist Ira Jersey doesn't see a move downward for long-term yields anytime soon.
9: We found an equilibrium, and now the question is, you know, what causes us, say, for yields to go back down to 4.75? I'm not sure it's there, and part of that's because yields in the long end around the world are starting to go up pretty dramatically.
5: Ira Jersey with Bloomberg Intelligence says inflation and deficit-fueled spending added the strain on government finances, and the U.S. is spending close to $1.2 trillion on debt interest so far this fiscal year, up 15%. From a year ago.
3: And Karen, global stocks are headed for a third straight weekly gain amid optimism over the AI trade and cooling inflation. But some Fed officials are raising the alarm. Fed Bank of Cleveland President Beth Hammack was one of the three dissenters who favored a rate hike last month, and she's reiterating her call to raise rates now.
10: To me, I think that we need to act now, because I think we need to bring inflation back down to that 2% objective faster than what a longer-term glide path would say with interest rates at this level.
3: Cleveland Fed President Beth Hammack spoke at an event with the Dayton Area Chamber of Commerce.
5: To tech news now, Nathan, sources tell Bloomberg that OpenAI is on track to generate more than $40 billion in annualized revenue that would roughly double its run rate from the end of 2025. Bloomberg Markets editor Sam Unstead says the momentum strengthens OpenAI's case for a future Wall Street debut as competition with Anthropic intensifies.
11: OpenAI and Anthropic and all the kind of leading names within the AI models and AI agents are all seeing an enormous rise in business, right? Because we've seen that through earnings season. We've seen very strong results across the kind of AI narrative. The thing to keep in mind with these two, with OpenAI, what we're talking about today, but Anthropic as well, the pair of them are kind of trading off at the moment and bolstering their own sort of strengths and bolstering up their plans for an IPO later in the year.
5: Bloomberg Sam Unstead says both OpenAI and Anthropic have filed confidential paperwork to go public.
3: Karen, Elon Musk's stake in SpaceX is valued at nearly $907 billion based on the company's latest share price. A regulatory filing shows Musk holds a 48.4% stake in his rocket AI company as of June 30th, but Musk says some of those shares will only vest on, in his words, crazy good outcomes.
5: And finally, Nathan, L.A. Dodgers owner Mark Walter offered to pledge his stake in Guggenheim Partners as collateral to secure loans for his TWG Global holding company. Sources tell Bloomberg the proceeds from his recent sale of the Los Angeles Lakers will help accelerate TWG's efforts to clean up its insurer's balance sheet. 33 on Wall Street. Let's bring in John Tucker now with more on what else is going on in New York and around the world. John, good morning.
0: Yeah, good morning, Karen. Luigi Mangione expected to plead guilty today to resolve federal charges relating to the fatal shooting of United Health Group executive Brian Thompson. Let's get more on this report from Bloomberg's Charlie Pellet.
12: Sources tell Bloomberg prosecutors will recommend Mangione serve life in prison. The plea would come at a hearing that U.S. District Judge Margaret Garnett set after federal prosecutors and defense lawyers jointly requested one. Court records did not identify the purpose of the hearing. The 28-year-old Mangione is facing both federal and New York State

0: state charges over the shooting of Thompson in December of 2024 outside a Midtown Manhattan hotel where United Health was holding an investor conference. In New York, Charlie Pellett, Bloomberg Radio.
1: The rollout of New York's pied-à-terre tax can proceed for now after an appeals court temporarily put a hold on a Staten Island judge's order blocking the plan. It was a swift victory for New York Mayor Zoran Mamdani, who has championed the tax on second homes. The Defense Department pushing back on reports of poor conditions aboard the USS Abraham Lincoln. Bloomberg's Gina Cervetti reports.
2: Defense Secretary Pete Hegseth says that the reports aboard the Lincoln are being, quote, completely misrepresented. The Military Times outlined deteriorating conditions aboard the Lincoln, which is deployed as part of combat operations in the Middle East. The ship has spent 250 days at sea. The report alleges at least one sailor attempted to go overboard, and Senate Democrats also say they've heard of safety concerns, water contamination, and a shortage of basic supplies. Gina Cervetti, Bloomberg Radio.
1: Poland says its security services has thwarted a Russian plot to kill a dual Ukrainian-American citizen. The Prime Minister, Donald Tusk, says the country's internal security agency and police detained a Russian national who'd been recruited to carry out the assassination.
3: Unfortunately, we must accept the assumption that the Putin regime will seek to eliminate inconvenient individuals in various parts of the world. Therefore, our actions in this matter will be extremely intensive.
1: Tuesday, speaking through an interpreter, European officials warn that Russia may escalate sabotage and covert attacks across the continent as its war in Ukraine enters a fifth year. Global news 24 hours a day and whenever you want it with Bloomberg News Now. I'm John Tucker. This is Bloomberg. Karen.
4: All right, John, thank you. S&P futures, they're little change this morning. Dow futures down 0.2%, down 92 points. And NASDAQ futures, they're up about 0.1% or 23 points. Check in IMEX crude oil. It is up 1.25%, up just over a dollar. It's at $82.26 a barrel.
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11: 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I know what my tomorrow's

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7: And I'm Karen Moscow, and stocks are a little changed this morning. Bond yields ticking higher as U.S. economic threats against Iran spark a fresh advance in crude oil prices. U.S. retail sales data is going to be in focus later today for clues on policy ahead of next month's Federal Reserve meeting. And we check the markets all day long here on Bloomberg. S&P futures, little change. Dow futures down 0.2%, down 97 points. NASDAQ futures up 0.1% or 26 points. 10-year treasury down 4/32, yield 4.65%. The yield on the 2-year, 4.15%. NYMEX crude oil is up 1.33%, up $1.07 at $82.32 a barrel. Brent is up 0.7% at $87.68. COMEX gold down 0.25% or $11.10 at $44.09.30 an ounce. Bloomberg dollar spot index, it's falling 0.2%. The euro 1.1552 against the dollar. British pound 1.3522. The yen 159.15. And Bitcoin's down 1% at $62,700. That is a Bloomberg Business Flash. Now here's John Tucker with more on what's going on around the world. John.
8: And good morning, Karen. Treasury Secretary Scott Bessent promising unprecedented economic isolation for Iran. He calls it a 1-2 punch that includes the continued blockade of the country's ports. The Trump administration imposing tariffs of up to 100% on imported drones in their components. The administration seeking to reduce U.S. reliance on foreign suppliers. And 2026 projected to become the world's hottest year ever in recorded history. That's according to the nonprofit Berkeley Earth. Sports, football, Patriots and Colts tie in their preseason debut at Foxborough. 13th, what is it, a soccer game?
9: Seriously.
8: In baseball, the Red Sox and Nationals win. The Yankees lose. Global news, 24 hours a day. Whenever you want it, with Bloomberg News Now. I'm John Tucker. This is Bloomberg. Nathan.
9: I just got done watching the latest episode of Ted Lasso last night. So when you said football, I was actually thinking soccer. There's where my head's at. Thank you, John. Appreciate it. It's 5:42 on Wall Street. You're listening to Bloomberg Daybreak. I'm Nathan Hager alongside Karen Moscow. Getting ready to wrap up the trading week with stocks seeming to aim for even more highs. Joining us this morning is Veronica Willis, Global Investment Strategist at Wells Fargo Investment Institute. Great to speak with you on Daybreak, Veronica. Thanks so much for being with us at a moment where, like I said, stocks keep looking for new highs. We've got the AI trade seemingly in the front seat once again, and a lot less concern maybe in the market about the Fed having to raise interest rates anytime soon. What's the setup for you at this point? Good morning.
10: Yes, thank you, and good morning. I think what we're looking at right now is exactly what you're talking about. The AI trade has been a really big theme over the past couple of years, and we think that that's a longer-term theme that's going to lift markets. And so we're seeing that optimism from investors from the AI theme, and it's really overriding any concerns that they might have around Fed policy and the uncertainties there, and also the uncertainties and the concerns about the geopolitical tensions.
9: So is AI back in the front seat for you, or are you looking for new leadership going forward? Because it seems like with every earnings report that comes out, it sort of goes back and forth as to how people are feeling about the AI trade.
10: Yeah, I think AI is still in the front seat, but for us, it's not just a tech story. So we're expecting leadership to continue to broaden, and it's still going to be boosted by that AI trade. So we're thinking that things like utilities and materials are also going to benefit from AI trade because of those materials that are needed to build out the infrastructure for the data centers. We also think that commodities and infrastructure are really interesting ways to play the AI trade as well. So we're just encouraging investors to think outside of tech when it comes to AI.
9: With the stocks as a whole at the kind of levels that they're at right now, does that raise concerns for you that we could be headed toward a peak in terms of where this rally goes from here?
10: No, you know, I think there's still a little room to run in this rally here, but still a little cautious about, you know, just saying there's going to be an upward trajectory with no volatility. I think there's still going to be plenty of volatility through the rest of this year and into next year. And so using those dips as that buying opportunity, because we do think that, you know, 2 year in, markets are still going to be higher. End of 2027, markets are still going to be higher.
9: Well, it's interesting that when you talk about volatility, at least at the index level, we've had the VIX at pretty low levels for so long. Where are you seeing volatility right now?
10: Yeah, I think if you look a layer below, so looking at the volatility in individual constituents, that's where you start to see things looking a little bit more interesting. I think that some of those bigger tech names and what we've seen, at least recently with that uptick in tech again, has masked some of the volatility for the other constituents in the S&P 500. And so I think sometimes the VIX masks the story of what's going on with the rest of the S&P 500, just because we've got so many big companies in that index that are really driving the performance.
9: I wonder what your view is on the Treasury market right now, given that we just saw a 30-year bond auction at some of the highest levels since, you know, a generation. Does that potentially pose a headwind for stocks to have bond yields as high as they are right now?
10: I think what we're seeing is that at least where yields are currently, the stock market is comfortable with that. If they continue to move higher, which isn't really our base expectation, that's where I think we could start to see some concern in the stock market. Investors are really signaling that they're comfortable with where yields are currently. I think the market would like to see the Fed starting to cut rates. I think that's kind of where the risks lie a little bit more than on the Fed raising rates. But I do think that the market is comfortable with where yields are right now. We could probably see them staying elevated a little bit around these levels.
9: Well, you say markets are looking for rate cuts. Do you see rate cuts anytime soon from this Fed?
10: I think that it's more likely that the Fed is going to cut rates than raise rates at this point, even with where we're seeing the inflation numbers currently. Inflation, I think, is going to stay a little elevated throughout the rest of this year. We're also going to see some elevated inflation probably next year before it starts to come down a little bit. I think the Fed is really going to be looking very closely at the data. We're not getting as much transparency from the Fed in terms of commentary anymore. And so I think the market is going to start paying a lot closer attention to each of these economic data points that might give some insight into what the Fed is going to do.
9: All right. Well, I really appreciate your time this morning. Thanks so much for being on with us here on Daybreak. That's Veronica Willis. She's Global Investment Strategist at Wells Fargo Investment Institute. Karen.
11: Nathan, it's time now for the Bloomberg ETF report. And we've been talking about Goldman Sachs' agreement to buy Neos Investments for as much as $2.25 billion. That purchase marking a new front in Wall Street's ETF battle, paying up for specialist firms that have found growth beyond the industry's low-fee giants. So the deal is Goldman's second major acquisition of a niche ETF manager in less than a year, following its roughly $2 billion purchase of Innovator Capital Management. Together, they give Goldman a sizable position in options-based strategies that promise investors income, downside protection, or other defined outcomes, a corner of the fund industry that's been growing at a speedy clip. So Neos Suite is competing in a crowded space, though. J.P. Morgan's equity premium income ETF with the ticker JEPI has arguably been the poster child for the options income category. The fund has grown to $46 billion since its 2020 launch, and its blockbuster success was followed by JEPQ, the J.P. Morgan NASDAQ equity premium income ETF, which tracks the tech-heavy index while generating income from an option overlay strategy. JEPI and JEPQ charge 0.35% each, while NEOS charges an average of 0.74% across its 19 ETFs. And that's the Bloomberg ETF report. Nathan.
9: All right, Karen, thanks. Repeating our top stories, Treasury Secretary Scott Bessent says the U.S. will announce unprecedented economic measures against Iran next week after nearly 6 months of war. Bessent told Newsmax it'll be part of a 1-2 punch that includes the U.S. naval blockade.
11: The U.S. sold $25 billion of 30-year treasuries at the highest rate since 2001. It's a sign investors want more compensation to finance the nation's growing deficit.
9: And sources tell Bloomberg News OpenAI is on track to bring in more than $40 billion in annual revenue at its current rate, about twice the run rate from last year, as the ChatGPT maker preps for an IPO.
11: And we have more on those stories coming up on Bloomberg Daybreak on a day when S&P futures are little changed. Dow futures are down 0.1%, and NASDAQ futures are higher by 0.1%. This is Bloomberg.
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11: And I'm Karen Moscow. In U.S. stock index futures, they are little changed this morning while bond yields tick higher. Oil is seeing a fresh advance as well. NYMEX crude oil up 1.2% of 95 cents at $82.20 a barrel. Brent is up 0.5% at $87.53. Let's go back to futures with S&P futures little changed. Dow futures are down 0.1% on 74 points, and NASDAQ futures up 0.1% or 35 points. 10-year Treasury down 4/32, yield 4.65%, yield on the 2-year 4.14%. That's a Bloomberg Business Flash. Now here's John Tucker with more on what's going on around the world. John.
8: And Karen, the Trump administration says the U.S. will soon announce unprecedented economic measures against Iran. Treasury Secretary Scott Bessent says it's part of a 1-2 punch. NATO just shot down a drone that flew into Latvia's airspace today. That intensifying aerial warfare between Ukraine and Russia becoming a growing headache for NATO. Luigi Mangione expected to plead guilty today to resolve federal charges relating to the fatal shooting of United Health Group executive Brian Thompson. Football, the Patriots and Colts tie in their preseason debut at Foxborough 13-13. Baseball, Red Sox and Nationals win, and the Yankees lose. Global News 24 hours a day, whenever you want it, with Bloomberg News Now. I'm John Tucker. This is Bloomberg. Nathan.
9: John, thanks. 5:54 on Wall Street. Time for our daily Bloomberg Law Brief, exploring legal issues in the news today on the Luigi Mangione case. As John just mentioned, the 28-year-old is expected to plead guilty today to federal charges. Sources tell Bloomberg federal prosecutors are expected to recommend life in prison, but it's not clear what charge Mangione might plead to. He still faces New York State murder charges in the fatal shooting of United Health Group executive Brian Thompson. Mangione's lawyers could argue he can't face trial in state court under New York's double jeopardy law if he does plead guilty today. For more, June Grosso speaks to Bloomberg legal reporter David Voriakos.
18: David, tell us what you know about this plea deal.
19: Luigi Mangione has a hearing scheduled for Friday morning in federal court in Manhattan. The nature of that hearing has not been publicly revealed, but there's a possibility that he could plead guilty in his federal case related to the shooting of Brian Thompson in Midtown Manhattan. He is charged federally with two counts of stalking to cause the death of Thompson after the judge in that case dismissed a murder charge against him. He separately faces New York State charges of second-degree murder and other crimes. So these are all arising from the events surrounding the fatal shooting of Thompson before Mangione fled, was a fugitive for 5 days, and was arrested later in Altoona, Pennsylvania.
18: The theory is that if he pleads guilty to the federal crime, then he'll turn around and argue in state court that double jeopardy applies.
19: Right. It's unclear how that's going to play out, but his lawyers have said from the beginning that because he faces two different prosecutions for the same events, that amounts to double jeopardy. Double jeopardy is not allowed through the U.S. Constitution and also through a New York state law. The analysis of whether this is double jeopardy or not is a bit complex, and it has to do with the elements of each crime, in this case, stalking and murder. It's possible that the judge in the New York State case may conclude that there are separate elements to this same event, and that double jeopardy does not apply.
18: This strikes me as a huge gamble. He'd be agreeing to serve time in federal prison, probably a long time in federal prison, on the chance that a state judge will rule that this is double jeopardy. It seems really risky.
19: It does seem like a gamble. He has very good lawyers. They've done the legal analysis. It also may be his only real option if he doesn't want to go to trial. If he pleads guilty in federal court, he'll have to admit what he did in open court, and prosecutors in the New York State case can use that against him, assuming he goes to trial in the state case.
18: The two stalking charges, if he's pleading guilty to two stalking charges, that could carry life in prison, which is the top that he would get in state court anyway.
19: That's correct. I mean, that's what he's currently facing in the federal case. It's unclear whether that's what he would actually plead guilty to. Typically, in a plea deal, both sides give up something, so it's possible that he could plead to a reduced charge or maybe only one of the stalking charges. It's not entirely clear, since the general consensus is the evidence against Mangione is quite powerful. This case outraged the public. It's gotten a lot of national attention. Originally, the former Attorney General Pam Bondi sought the death penalty against Mangione, but the judge in this case dismissed the count that could have potentially led to the death penalty had he been convicted on that.
9: And that's Bloomberg legal reporter David Voriakis speaking with June Grasso. You can catch more of that conversation plus analysis of the latest legal news. 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Right now, S&P futures are little changed to higher, up about 4 points. Dow futures are down 0.1%. NASDAQ futures are up a little more than 0.1%. Up next, we're going to get the latest on plans for even more economic pressure on Iran, plus the most expensive lawn bond sale in a quarter century. That's coming up in our 6 a.m. news. 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
21: From ABC News, I'm Sherry Preston. What's it like living in Cambridge City, Indiana, where flash flooding led to numerous water rescues, evacuations, and washed out homes and businesses?
22: Overwhelming. Like you out of control. Devastating. But everyone's okay, and I have wonderful neighbors, and it's a great community, and we'll get through it.
21: An emotional James Aldrich as even more rain is in the forecast. Here's ABC meteorologist Jeff Smith.
23: We're watching for the possibility of more flooding in these hard-hit areas of the Ohio Valley, Indiana. In particular, rounds of thunderstorms into this morning can create rainfall rates of up to 2 inches per hour.
21: Indiana Governor Mike Braun declaring a state of disaster emergency. Evacuations ordered in parts of Ohio as well. Pushback from the Pentagon to reports of the Navy Times and Stars and Stripes of water contamination, a lack of basic supplies, and attempts to go overboard as the USS Abraham Lincoln, an aircraft carrier, spends 250 days at sea in support of the war in Iran.
24: Essentially, the carrier has been on 24-hour combat operations. Yes, there was a lull in the fighting with the ceasefires and all that, but what we really have seen is that every day, continual operations, planes taking off on combat missions, on training missions, the ship sometimes even came under attack.
21: ABC Pentagon reporter Louis Martinez, Defense Secretary Pete Hegseth says the reports are completely misrepresented. Luigi Mangione expected to plead guilty today to the federal stalking charges connected to the murder of UnitedHealthcare CEO Brian Thompson. This is ABC News Chief Legal Analyst Dan Abrams.
25: I will bet that one of the requirements for Mangione is going to be that he wants to speak. He wants to make a statement. He wants to talk to the judge, but really to the world.
21: Mangione faces first-degree murder charges in the state case against him. You're listening to ABC News.
26: Man, I love this place. I've been surfing here since I was a kid. Now, seeing my grandson out on the water, it means everything to me. Watching him and taking in the blue waves, the sea breeze, the blurry horizon.
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21: Alec Murdoch in court again. Here's ABC's Peter Haralambos.
28: After the South Carolina Supreme Court in May threw out his conviction due to jury tampering, Alec Murdoch is scheduled to be retried in April for allegedly murdering his wife and son. He's set to appear in a South Carolina courtroom this morning to work out some key issues ahead of that new trial. including the location where it will take place, what evidence will be permitted, and how much testimony from his first trial will be available to prosecutors. Peter Haralambos, ABC News, New York.
21: Firefighters across France and central England are struggling against multiple wildfires as a new wave of record-breaking heat breaks parts of Europe. One of the stranger elections of the year is over, this one for a seat in British Parliament. It was Nigel Farage versus a man with a trash can or a bin on his head. Here's ABC's Hannah Batah.
0: Politician Nigel Farage has won his race against Count Binface, a self-described campaigning alien with a trash can on his head. Farage is a potential future prime minister. Among the campaign pledges of Count Binface were building only one affordable home and to make claw machines more fair. Farage got 22,000 votes. His opponent, less than 10,000.
21: ABC's Hannah Batah. Banana pudding, deep fried Oreo, or chicken and waffle? Which flavor Oreo would you like the most? USA Today reporting you can buy those flavors beginning later this month and then vote on which one you want to come back next year. I'm Sherry Preston, ABC News.
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15: This is America in the Morning from Westwood One. Good morning, I'm John Trout. It's Friday, August 14th, 2026. Here's what's coming up on America in the Morning.
17: After more than 8 months at sea and problems aboard the USS Abraham Lincoln,
29: this is an outrage.
17: Some relief may be coming. I'm Jim Roop.
30: She's been a role model to millions and millions of young women.
31: The Trump administration is losing a beloved member. I'm Joan Jones.
32: The hand-picked board of the Kennedy Center has voted to move forward with a 2-year closure to allow for renovation work called for by President Trump. Jennifer King, Washington.
33: A ruling in a case involving the Trump administration and Harvard. I'm Clayton Neville.
34: The biggest obstacles to President Donald Trump's executive order on vaccines may be the logistical challenges. I'm Lisa Dwyer.
35: Luigi Mangione is expected to plead guilty in the federal case accusing him of stalking and killing United Healthcare CEO Brian Thompson. I'm Mike Hempen.
15: All ahead on America in the Morning. Now 7 past. The more than 5,000 sailors aboard the problem-plagued USS Abraham Lincoln, stationed near the Persian Gulf for months, may soon be getting some relief following congressional outrage and concerns over the health of the sailors on board. Details from correspondent Jim Roop.
17: The Abraham Lincoln has been in the Northern Arabian Sea supporting U.S. efforts in the war with Iran for more than 250 days now, in its 9th month. And with issues such as broken toilets, moldy showers, low food supplies, shortage of basic hygiene products available in the ship's store, is taking a mental health toll on the military members aboard that ship.
29: This is an outrage.
17: Democrat Senator Jack Reed tells CNN morale aboard the ship, very, very low.
29: They deserve much more than that. They're defending this nation. And I think this is all a result of the very poor planning of this White House and Department of Defense, their lack of a real goal, and the feeling right now among those sailors that they don't know how this is going to end.
17: The Military Times, Stars and Stripes, and the Navy Times are reporting reporting morale is so low and the mental health pressure, fatigue, and other issues increasing. One sailor has reportedly jumped overboard, and other sailors have attempted to jump overboard from the deck of the ship. Parents of those deployed are concerned, like Nicole Conrad.
3: Our government needs to be doing more for our military that's sitting over there.
17: According to the Navy and Secretary of War Pete Hegseth, these reports are exaggerated. A statement from the Navy reads, quote, "Based on information available to the command, we have not identified an increase in reported suicidal ideation or suicide attempts aboard the ship," end quote. Democrat lawmakers are demanding answers to the reports and concerns by the parents and loved ones of those on board the Abraham Lincoln. Senator Ruben Gallego, a Marine veteran, tells CNN the Trump administration is not considering these sailors at all.
4: They only want to use them as much as they can and abuse them as much as they can, and not really thinking about the best outcome for them.
17: The Navy is now planning on relieving the Abraham Lincoln, replacing it with the USS George Washington. Along with all this, the Wall Street Journal is reporting, and Reuters, that President Trump is also directing the Navy to remove the technology used to launch jet fighters from the aircraft carriers, which is an electromagnetic catapult system, and replace that technology with the old steam catapults, a move expected to cost billions of dollars. I'm Jim Roop.
15: As reported earlier, Caroline Leavitt is leaving the Trump administration at the end of the month, stepping down as White House press secretary to become a full-time mom to her two young children. Joan Jones reports that the White House has not so far floated any names as a replacement for the youngest ever White House press secretary.
5: President Trump made the announcement on Wednesday, praising Leavitt as one of the best White House press secretaries in the history of the office. Leavitt, who is 28, became the youngest person ever to hold the job when she took over in January of 25. Despite her age, Leavitt was tough and at times unapologetic.
6: You're a left-wing hack. You're not a reporter. You're posing in this room as a journalist. Of course the president supports peaceful protests. What a stupid question. The least evidence to try to boost her standing with the president are the people in this room who constantly try to sow distrust and chaos amongst the president's cabinet, and it is not working.
5: She had just returned to the White House after giving birth to her second child. In an ex post, she said, quote, "The truth is, since returning to the White House after the birth of my daughter, I have felt in my heart that I cannot be the best mom my two young children deserve." Within the administration, she'll be missed. Deputy Chief of Staff Stephen Miller on Fox News.
7: For me, because Caroline is not just a colleague, not just someone for whom I have endless respect and admiration, but she's a close friend, someone I've got to know well, someone that my family has gotten to know well, someone that has really been in every way a source of joy in so many of our lives. Professionally, her credentials, her accolades, her achievements are second to none.
5: As for who will replace her, no firm decision yet, but among the names being floated, conservative political strategist Scott Jennings, lawyer and political advisor Alina Habba, and Carrie Lake, former TV news anchor, now serving as the senior advisor to the United States Agency for Global Media. I'm Joan Jones.
15: 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It's 12 after. Trump's name in the on-again, off-again Kennedy Center when America in the Morning returns after these messages.
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15: This is America in the Morning. Some areas of the nation pummeled with rain, now facing flooding concerns. Here's AccuWeather.com meteorologist LaTroy Thornton.
12: Today may bring a thunderstorm for some of the Midwest and Ohio Valley, but the push of more numerous and more intense downpours is likely to wait for many until tonight and into the day on Saturday, especially within a zone from Iowa and far southern Minnesota through southern Wisconsin, southwestern lower Michigan, and northern portions of both Indiana and Illinois. This is the area that's most likely to face the risk for renewed flooding concerns into the day on Saturday, with slow or difficult travel likely for areas that once again end up underneath repeated downpours. The risk for more numerous drenching daytime showers and thunderstorms extends a bit to the east of there, from western and northern Virginia to eastern Kentucky and much of West Virginia, with some showers around from northeastern Ohio through Delaware, places to the south of there from the Carolinas through central and southern Georgia, and essentially all of Florida have the risk for at least a spotty afternoon thunderstorm, with places from northern New York, Vermont, and New Hampshire through all but southern Maine able to pick up a shower or two today. Afternoon thunderstorms look to be confined to areas from the coast near Texas and into southwestern Louisiana, with a similar risk from Nebraska and eastern Colorado and Wyoming, south and west through those areas where monsoon thunderstorms have been prevalent lately around the Four Corners region and into Nevada. However, today brings the risk for an afternoon thundershower a bit farther to the northwest and southwest, including the southern half or so of Idaho, nearly all of Nevada, and a large chunk of interior central and southern California, while showers and storms spread from southern Montana into the Dakotas. In Memphis, Tennessee, today looks sunny and hot, the high 99. For Elko, Nevada, expect sun at times with a thundershower around and a high of 81. That's the nation's weather. I'm AccuWeather.com meteorologist LaTroy Thornton.
15: 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The Trump-appointed Kennedy Center Board voted Thursday to partially close the iconic art center for up to 2 years during renovations and to also return his name to the Kennedy Center facade, a move that could face a legal challenge. Correspondent Jennifer King reports.
32: The hand-picked board of the Kennedy Center has voted to move forward with a 2-year closure to allow for renovation work called for by President Trump.
13: It's run down, it's dilapidated, it's sort of dangerous, things fall out. And we're going to have something that when it opens, it's going to be brand new, beautiful.
32: The board is also naming the plaza in front after Trump and putting his name back on the facade at the sprawling performing arts venue. The new inscription would read, "The John F. Kennedy Center for the Performing Arts, restored and renovated by President Donald Trump." It's not yet clear if that would run afoul of a May court order by a U.S. district judge who blocked the closure as ill-informed and said Trump's name had been added illegally. Ohio Congresswoman Joyce Beatty, who filed the lawsuit opposing the changes, called the latest development a transparent effort to circumvent the court's ruling.
16: This morning's decision to close the center and the surprise agenda item to put Donald Trump's name back on the building was more of the same. This latest development is a transparent effort to circumvent the court's ruling, and I will continue to fight for this treasured national monument.
32: Jennifer King, Washington.
15: A federal judge has dismissed the Trump administration's civil rights lawsuit against Harvard University that accused the school of allowing anti-Semitism on campus. Correspondent Clayton Neville reports.
2: The Trump administration argued that Harvard had violated Title VI by failing to protect Israeli and Jewish students. The university accused of having rewarded protests that erupted on campus amid the Israel-Hamas war and allowing demonstrators to restrict students' access to classrooms. The DOJ also claimed that Harvard fostered a hostile education environment for Jewish students. Well, this week, U.S. District Judge Richard Stern said that the allegations didn't show an ongoing violation of Title VI. The Attorney General's office responded by saying the administration disagrees with that ruling and is considering next steps. This as other lawsuits involving Harvard and the Trump administration are still playing out in the courts, including an

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7: It's 26 past. Thanks for listening. America in the Morning continues. This week's new White House directives on vaccines seems to be causing some controversy where it comes to the vaccination process. Correspondent Lisa Dwyer explains.
8: The biggest obstacles to President Donald Trump's executive order on vaccines may be the logistical challenges it poses for U.S. parents, health providers, and drug makers. Earlier this week, President Trump said the plan is to separate childhood vaccinations.
9: At 1 year, you should have five separate visits for vaccines rather than getting them all in the same day.
8: Health experts say vaccination rates are likely to fall because parents will need to take children to more appointments. There is also concern over the financial cost. Vaccine makers will need to build new manufacturing plants capable of producing millions of extra doses. Individual shots have not been marketed separately in the U.S. for decades. I'm Lisa Dwyer.
7: The U.S. federal court in Manhattan will be the scene today when Luigi Mangione, charged with the killing of a health insurance executive, is expected to plead guilty. Correspondent Mike Hempen reports the plea will resolve the federal case 1 month before Mangione is expected to face New York State charges on murder next month.
10: A source tells the Associated Press that Luigi Mangione is expected to plead guilty as early as Friday in the federal case accusing him of stalking and killing United Healthcare CEO Brian Thompson. The person speaking anonymously also says it's possible Mangione could change his mind. He's expected to attend a hearing Friday in the case. Mangione is accused of shooting Thompson outside a New York City hotel in December 2024. His lawyers and spokespeople for the Justice Department and Manhattan federal prosecutors have declined to comment. I'm Mike Hempen.
7: America in the Morning for Friday, August 14th, 2026 is produced by Jeff McKay. I'm John Trout. This is Westwood One.
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12: Welcome back to The Dog Show. 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
13: That's right, a group known especially for their couch-snuggling, ball-chasing, face-licking, tail-wagging, backyard-hanging, and, of course, companionship.
12: And what breed would you say Satchmo is?
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12: Tremendous dog.
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6: ABC News, I'm Sherry Preston. More rain in the forecast for parts of the Ohio Valley and Midwest, already inundated with rain. Water rescues continuing around the clock. Indiana Governor Mike DeBraun issuing an emergency declaration. A move in the case against Luigi Mangione.
7: Just weeks before his state murder trial, sources say accused CEO killer Luigi Mangione plans to plead guilty in federal court. Sources tell ABC News the dramatic announcement is set forth at a hearing in downtown Manhattan. Mangione faces two federal counts of stalking, resulting in the death of UnitedHealthcare CEO Brian Thompson, gunned down in Manhattan in 2024.
6: ABC's Matt Rivers. Defense Secretary Pete Hegseth says reports of sailors trying to jump overboard the USS Abraham Lincoln aircraft carrier are completely misinterpreted. The accounts printed in the Navy Times and Stars and Stripes. President Trump plans to highlight his record on crime and safety during a visit to Long Island, New York today. He'll visit the Nassau County Police Academy. This is ABC News.
8: Here's what Lincoln is talking about today.
9: Caroline Leavitt announced she's stepping down as White House press secretary at the end of the month. More good news on the inflation front as wholesale prices remain flat in July. Half the LPD cruisers now have license plate reading cameras. What does this mean for your privacy?
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12: This is America in the Morning from Westwood One. Coming up this half hour.
13: The idea of overhauling the Supreme Court is something House Minority Leader Hakeem Jeffries is eyeing. I'm Julie Walker.
14: Massachusetts teenager accused of using ChatGPT to search fantasies surrounding the murders of his mother and brother. I'm Clayton Neville.
15: 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I'm Jennifer King.
16: 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I'm Marcela Sanchez.
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3: It's 5 till. This is America in the Morning. There's certainly something going on in the water this year, with more shark sightings on the East Coast and even a case in Maine where a lifeguard was grabbed by a great white shark that tried to drag him underwater on the West Coast. The problem is stingrays and cases of more lashings closer to shore than ever. More on what's lurking in the abyss with correspondent Lisa Dwyer.
4: As a marine heat wave warms coastal waters, two state beaches near Huntington Beach, California, have reported more than 3,100 stingray incidents so far this year, twice the number for all of 2025. Researchers are catching the rays in nets and clipping their sharp barbs. Researcher at Long Beach State University, Professor Chris Lowe.
5: Seal Beach in Southern California, better known as Ray Bay. And the reason why it's called Ray Bay is for at least 60 years, round stingrays seem to aggregate here, probably because there's a power plant that discharges warm water, and the sediments are fine, which makes for an ideal stingray habitat.
4: Their numbers are in the thousands.
5: And we've estimated at this beach on one day, there are probably over 16,000 rays in an area the size of a football field.
4: And this year?
5: During El Niños, we get more of them up from the south, and they come closer to shore. So this year, we're expecting record numbers.
4: I'm Lisa Dwyer.
3: Heading to theaters this weekend, it's Dinosaurs Meeting Suburbia in a new sci-fi thriller. Entertainment reporter Kevin Carr has a sneak peek at The End of Oak Street.
6: Dinosaurs move to the suburbs in the sci-fi thriller The End of Oak Street.
7: What's happening to us?
6: The film follows a family that wakes up hundreds of millions of years in the past when their neighborhood is flung back to prehistoric times.
8: I think that our neighborhood, our house, whole street has moved.
6: They must battle dinosaurs and other creatures as they attempt to find a way home.
9: Grab anything you can use as a weapon.
6: I'll be honest, this is a pretty good idea for a film. Any kind of dino action can be a lot of fun in the waning days of summer.
10: Oh my god, run!
6: However, in an attempt to make the family relatable, allowing for character arcs and resolutions, they forgot to make any of them even remotely likable.
7: What am I gonna do? We're going to survive.
6: I mean, what's the point of a survival thriller if you don't care if your characters actually, you know, survive?
11: What about the people who are out there getting eaten?
6: The dinosaur scenes are pretty decent, though ultimately repetitive. And as can be a problem with science fiction, by offering a brief explanation, the movie becomes more ridiculous than if things were left unsaid.
12: Did anybody else see that weird light last night?
7: What weird light?
6: Ultimately, this film has good dino smackdowns, but terrible characters with some laughable plot points.
7: We're in the past, aren't we? How is that even possible?
6: The End of Oak Street gets 2 theropods out of 5. I'm Kevin Carr, and that's the way I see it.
3: That's our show for today, Friday, August 14th, 2026. America in the Morning is produced by Jeff McKay. I'm John Trout. This is Westwood One.
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9: From ABC News, I'm Sherry Preston. Luigi Mangione in court today, where he is expected to plead guilty to federal charges related to the killing of UnitedHealthcare CEO Brian Thompson. ABC legal analyst Brian Buckmeyer says his murder charge is in state court. The federal charge is one of stalking. And because there's no agreement between the prosecution and defense, it could be up to the judge to decide.
17: There's no mandatory minimum to stalking that leads to a death. There's a maximum of life in prison, but there's no mandatory minimum. So in essence, an open plea would be turning to the judge and saying, hey, you've got a big runway here. Do you think you'd give him something that he could take?
9: Defense Secretary Pete Hegseth pushing back against reports on the Navy Times that deteriorating conditions aboard the USS Abraham Lincoln have led to some sailors trying to jump overboard. He says the reports are
18: Completely misrepresented. Listen, we make sure at every ship, every crew, every captain has everything we can provide them at every single moment.
9: ABC News Pentagon reporter Louis Martinez.
19: One of the things that we've heard about this carrier deployment is that it's been record-setting. It's been maybe at sea more than 250 days, but what's really drawn the most attention is the fact that it's been about 200 days with in-between port visits. That's a lot.
9: Another day of rain in parts of the country where they do not need it.
20: Parts of the Midwest are bracing for more damaging floods with a new round of storms. Ohio's governor warning of dangerous overnight flooding. Indiana is bearing the brunt of it under a state of emergency as rescues continue around the clock. And evacuations have now been ordered along the Whitewater River, where flooding is described as unprecedented.
9: ABC Sophie Flay, an American missionary, was kidnapped in Niger in October, has been released. His organization says Kevin Rideout's in good health. The European heat wave continues. Firefighters in France and England struggling against multiple fires. 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
22: Budget requests approved by the Nebraska Board of Regents. Good morning, it's 6:03 in the newsroom of KFOR. I'm Elijah Herbel. The University of Nebraska Board of Regents approved the 2027 through 2029 biennial budget request for the University of Nebraska system, which included an inflation-based 4.25% increase to the base budgets of both the NU system and the Nebraska College of Technical Agriculture. President Jeffrey Gold explained the need for the increased budget.
23: Our faculty and staff have consistently found ways to do more with less. But after years of reductions, we've reached a point where continued cuts will unfortunately and increasingly mean doing less for the people who depend on us.
22: The university based its request on a multi-year rolling average of the Consumer Price Index. Lincoln City Council Chair Brody Weber held a press conference yesterday to publicly request more transparency about Good Government Lincoln's role in submitting fraudulent ballot initiative signatures. In an interview with KFOR News, Weber said that includes transparency about if any leaders within Good Government Lincoln were involved in any criminal wrongdoing.
24: I don't understand how we could possibly know that the leaders of this group, as they've said, are blameless before the conclusion of the investigation, right? We need an investigation, not exoneration right now.
22: Lancaster County Attorney Pat Condon responded in a press release saying he remains committed to, quote, conducting complete investigations and making charging decisions based solely on the evidence.
0: Lincoln police took a man into custody after an investigation into a possible kidnapping on Thursday. According to the Lincoln Police Department, a 41-year-old woman was seen being forced into a black Ford Expedition at

0: South First in P Streets around 3:45 yesterday afternoon. Just before 6:30, LPD posted on Facebook that her disappearance was a possible abduction and that she was believed to be with 46-year-old Tate Wright. Shortly thereafter, LPD posted an update saying that both the woman and Wright were found at a local motel. The woman had minor injuries and received medical treatment, while Wright was taken into custody. Court documents filed Thursday show that the misdemeanor charge for disturbing the peace against former Amherst State Senator Dan McKeon was dismissed following his completion of a diversion program. McKeon had been charged with disturbing the peace after being accused of inappropriate conduct with a legislative staffer last year. McKeon, who resigned from his seat on January 13th, was replaced in the legislature by Fred Meyer of St. Paul. Meyer will continue to fill the District 41 seat until a special election is held in November. A man was arrested after the Nebraska State Patrol reportedly found 70 pounds of methamphetamine in his vehicle after a traffic stop on I-80 near Lincoln. An NSP trooper was patrolling eastbound on I-80 on Wednesday when they saw a black pickup truck following a semi too closely just before 4 a.m., and the trooper also noticed the vehicle repeatedly cross the center line. A traffic stop was conducted, at which point the trooper discovered that the driver, 27-year-old Felipe Simmental, had an outstanding warrant for a probation violation. With the assistance of a police canine, a search of the vehicle uncovered 70 pounds of meth hidden inside the vehicle's spare tire. Simmental was arrested and charged with possession of over 140 grams of methamphetamine. Lincoln's First Forecast is next. KFOR News Time is 6:06.
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0: Lincoln's First Forecast, with scattered showers in the area, we do have a chance of rain throughout your morning commute this morning. The rain chances should clear up as the afternoon progresses and will reach a high near 87 degrees with partly sunny skies on your Thursday. For KFOR News, this is Elijah Herbel.
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1: 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Stream Lincoln's Morning News. A little bit of rainfall overnight, still damp and wet, some puddles, and chances some showers again today and into the weekend. Carol, I think you guys were okay up at KFOR North, but man, some nasty weather around Fremont overnight.
6: Yeah, when I woke up this morning and turned on the TV, our weather stations up here were going full-blown because there were tornado warnings up around that area. Again, Dodge County and Colfax and those areas. I think it all moved out. And then flash flood warnings for Cass County. It moved up into Iowa, as far as I can tell right now. But we had lightning when I let the dogs out. There was some low rumbling, some lightning, but we really haven't seen any rain here overnight or this morning yet. We had a good drenching yesterday. I think I had an inch and 2800s in my gauge.
1: Last 24 hours here in the capital city, 1700s of rainfall. But, you know, it's just kind of spotty. That's really the best way to put it for the weekend outlook. And It did look just kind of ominous yesterday, not for severe weather, but just kind of that gray, cloudy look where is it going to open up on us or not with any rainfall?
6: Yeah, it got that way about 5 o'clock. I finished up some voice work, and I was upstairs, and I thought, wow, I wonder if we're going to get some rain. And then I turned on the news, and basically they said, yeah, you're going to see the clouds but there's no rain coming with it, so evening activities should be

0: good. And I have to say, I went out about 8:15 with the dogs, and it was gorgeous out there walking. I mean, I almost wished I had put a sweater on because it was, you know, there was a nice breeze blowing through, and the temperature was really, really comfortable last night.
1: It was very, very pleasant. We didn't do a whole heck of a lot, made Junior dinner. It was kind of a day off for Carson yesterday. Didn't have any volunteering, didn't have to work at the medical office, and he'll be full bore at Lazari's today, I think, or the bar, and he's got some door duties this weekend, so he'll have a busy weekend today and tomorrow, and then I think he takes off to the Ozarks with his fraternity brothers on Sunday. So,
0: oh, that'll be a fun trip.
1: I think so. I think he'll enjoy some lake time before they got to get back to the grind and get ready to move in towards the end of August. Plenty coming up. We'll hear from Dana Holgerson. Nebraska camp continues to do their thing, and Coach Offensive Coordinator will have a media session a little later today at 1 o'clock. On the news front, Carol, you've got some interesting things that have happened here the last 24 hours. Great work by Lincoln Police Department here, as we'll start about this abducted woman in a North Lincoln motel. Pretty scary situation, but LPD able to get things sorted out.
0: Yeah, you know, I saw that headline pop up wanting help trying to find this woman. So I guess we're lucky things didn't turn out as bad as they could have.
1: Right.
0: She was a 41-year-old woman. It was a possible abduction. I mean, that's what the brief popped up on my phone yesterday. And they did find her. She had some minor injuries, and she's getting medical treatment for those. And then that led to the arrest of a 46-year-old man, Tate Wright, who was also found at that hotel and arrested. And large, if you watch the news, a pretty large police presence at that motel near 56 North 56 and Superior. So they had reports that this woman was being forced into a black Ford Expedition near South First and P Streets at about 3:40, which prompted the alert out on to the media to try to help find this woman.
1: Yep, scary situation with that ended in this man being taken into custody and this woman being able to be treated. A little nervous time when it comes to the O Street Project, Carol, with part of downtown Lincoln, 13th and O. The construction is intense down there, and when you are digging, you got to make sure you hit what you're digging for, and that isn't a gas line. That was contacted yesterday by the construction company that was doing work. They're trying to put in an irrigation system for the trees, which I'm all about, but don't hit the gas line, man. That 13th and O spot, very familiar. You want it to stay there.
0: We've had a run of gas line hits recently.
1: Yes, we have.
0: Prison, I don't know what this
1: now
0: is.
1: 13th and O, is it related?
0: I mean, normally, you know, you're like Black Hills Energy is very good about in almost every bill they send you saying, you know, call us before you dig.
1: And I
0: don't do anything before you dig. And when I'm walking, I see little Black Hills flags over all these neighborhoods because they'll come out and mark it for you. You just have to, ask. And so, but Black Hills helped stop the leak. They got the line fixed. Some of the sidewalks have been temporarily closed until the panels are fixed. But most of the, luckily, businesses in that area are still able to remain open.
1: We'll check in with Elijah Herbal here in just a moment and what's happening with him and news at 6:30. Brandon Rector going to check in with us a little bit after 6:20, get his take on the rainfall. Elijah, good to have you in this morning. Thanks for making time and covering Motzi this morning. And you had an interview yesterday when it comes to this company that's tied to the Nebraska petition fraud.
2: Yeah, sat down with Brody Weber, city council chair, and he essentially just wants transparency from what this investigation is unveiling, both about the alleged criminal activity that happened with the group that was used in order to gather signatures for these ballot initiatives. And Lancaster County Attorney Pat Condon responded, and he wasn't too happy with Weber's quotes, so we have some thoughts from him as well. But essentially, he said that Weber was using this situation for political gain, where Weber says, well, the people of Lincoln, they want answers about what's really going on.
1: And Carol, this is a messy situation here when you look at court records and the work the courts have done showing that Axiom Strategies, that subsidiary, they've settled claims in the past involving allegedly forged petition signatures before the trial.
0: Yeah, I'm not sure why there is such a big objection over an independent, you know, prosecutor on this, looking into this. I mean, to me, it's a serious enough situation.
1: Big time.
0: That it's, yeah, that it, and I'm not downplaying the competency of our local officials, but this goes farther than local. I mean, these people are from states all over. Mm-hmm. You know, if it was, it's not just a group of Nebraskans that did this. This are people from Vegas and New Jersey, and they're from all over the place. So I'm not sure that that's really a bad idea to have another set of eyes taking a look at this, especially now that it looks like this same thing is happening in Nevada and other places. That says to me that this might be a bigger fish than what we think it is. Well, I'm sure it is.
2: And another thing that Weber kind of talked about with us yesterday was the fact that he wants transparency from Good Government Lincoln as well, and because they're trying to revive this petition and get it back out there. And he wants to know, hey, what safeguards do you have in place to make sure this isn't going to happen again? Are you using the same group? There's been very little from the way of Good Government Lincoln about what their plan is to prevent this from happening in the future as this petition gets sent back out into the community.
1: Well, and you know,
0: good
1: you look
0: point.
1: At, yeah, good government, Lincoln. Their want is to expand, just to kind of reset the whole point of these petitions. They want to expand the region outside of Lincoln for votes, Carol and Elijah. I mean, they want kind of a 3-mile radius around Lincoln to have those folks that live just outside the city limits have their voice heard in the political realm in Lincoln. And now right now that's not what happens, and you got to get so many petition signatures to get it on the ballot. But when we're talking 65% of those signatures, Carol, get tossed due to fraud, that's problematic.
0: And I can see where they're raising the question, do we need to look at other, you know, groups and organizations that are doing this? Is this something that's just not an isolated incident? Is this something that can take place and is taking place in several races? So, you know, I think some legitimate concerns.
1: Yeah, where are we on the old tip of the iceberg with this?
0: Exactly.
1: As a whole. Elijah, what are you working on here, man, as we look towards 6:30?
2: Well, you'll hear more of the interview with Brody Weber coming up here at the bottom of the hour and throughout Lincoln's morning news. We're trying to get some more information about that alleged kidnapping that happened yesterday afternoon in Lincoln, as well as an overnight duplex fire. We're going to get some more information from LFR on that. So plenty more coming your way this morning in Lincoln's morning news.
1: Carpetland doing their thing yesterday is
0: Lincoln
1: East.
0: Yeah, I saw that headline.
1: Able to the Lincoln East kids able to get that W.
0: Stay alive, yeah.
1: For sure.
0: No,
1: so that's going to be in the sports coming up, and they are just such a juggernaut program, you know it?
0: They must be. That's just amazing that, first of all, that they've gotten this far, but just how well they're doing on this level. I mean, it's fun to follow them and keep track of their progress with this.
1: Yep, Carpetland Post 500 won that first round robin game 4-2, and you have Grayson Borkman doing the work on the mound. Senior right hander allowed just one hit over five innings, struck out four. Plenty of offense to get that 4-2 victory. And I like the tweet from Carpetland Baseball, the Rugs win a hot one over California. So, yeah, this round robin, it's pretty fascinating to see how the teams are playing or could play.
0: Yeah, it was fun to see the social media, you know, coverage of it and, you know, the team celebrating afterwards. But, yeah, I mean, what, you know, there are some just stellar players from all over. Mm-hmm.

0: can cause death and injury to those who aren't prepared. This is severe weather season, which is why you need to know what's coming before it arrives. Stay connected and stay safe. 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
1: As promised, Brandon Rector with us, 1011 Weather Center on KFOR. Brandon, let's talk rain outlook and storms that kind of went through the area. Thanks for joining us.
2: You're welcome. Of course, yes, we did have some severe weather last night in portions of the state. Northeastern Nebraska especially had a couple severe thunderstorm warnings, and there was one tornado warning. There's even a flash flood warning going until the top of the hour. So they've had some much heavier rain and the severe thunderstorms in the northeastern part of the state. Here in Lincoln, we've had some scattered showers. Only about a tenth of an inch picked up of rain here at the station, and the airport's only reporting 1/100th so far. But we still have the potential of seeing more rain as we go through this morning at about a 40% chance, dropping to a 20% chance this afternoon. It will be mostly cloudy to cloudy today. Warm and humid this afternoon. High temperature in the mid-80s. Might feel more like the mid-90s, though, when you factor in the humidity. We'll go with upper 80s again on Saturday in a very similar situation. Chance of rain will increase for us tonight into Saturday morning before it decreases a bit during the day. Then it increases again Saturday night and Sunday morning to about 40%. Before it looks like Sunday, we will drop that chance of rain as we go through the afternoon, decrease the cloud cover, and a little cooler, high in the low 80s.
3: You know, with fall, with school back on, there are a lot of fall sports that are starting, and so I guess if you have practices scheduled, take your umbrella.
2: Yeah, I think, again, our best chances for rain are likely going to be in the overnight to the next morning time frame, and then it'll decrease through the day. Can't rule it out, I think, especially in the eastern third to half of the area, probably about a 20% chance during the day, but then it picks up again as we head into the night. So, yeah, just have that umbrella or rain jacket nearby just in case.
1: Last thought here, Brandon, and thank you for the time. Are we looking at nasty temperatures or pretty comfortable temps here in the extended forecast?
2: I think pretty good overall. Highs are mainly going to be in the 80s. Again, might feel like the 90s on some days because it still should remain humid for us. I do want to mention that cannot rule out some severe thunderstorms for the next couple of nights. So we are under a marginal risk across much of the state. So just be aware and have that weather radio turned on at night, or have at least some multiple ways to get severe weather information if needed.
1: Absolutely. Have a good weekend, and thanks for the time.
2: You're welcome. Have a great day.
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6: Not 3 minutes in front of 6:30, ABC coming up. More from Elijah Herbal and Carol, what not to eat with the heat. Now, it's not going to be ultra sweltering, but that feels like temp today going to be a little annoying.
7: Well, you know, the first thing we think about eating when it's hot outside is, let's get some ice cream.
6: Yes.
7: Worst thing you can eat.
6: Really?
7: Because, yes, according to dietitians, ice cream is high in fat and sugar, and that actually warms your body. It might feel cool on your tongue, but that's where it begins and ends. But if you go with, like, a frozen yogurt-based bar or ice cream, that's a little bit different. I watch the fat content there, too. Frozen berries, bananas, they keep you stay hydrated. Other things you shouldn't eat, salty snacks, white bread. Those are two things that are, first of all, you're not going to stay hydrated, and they're going to raise your body heat, so stay away from them. The best thing to drink, and this was a shock to me, and I'm ashamed to say it since I grew up on a dairy farm.
6: Milk.
7: A big glass of cold milk.
6: Really?
7: There apparently is enough natural sodium in milk that it works as an electrolyte, and it keeps you hydrated, and the fat and protein in that milk holds on to that hydration for a longer time. So a nice big cold glass of milk. Speaking of ice cream treats, Dairy Queen has come out with three things they're banning for delivery. Cones, sundaes, and peanut butter parfait.
6: Jeez.
7: Because they don't travel well.
6: I would imagine they don't, but I would think DQ'd have some sort of, well, not quite a dry ice shipment, but a cooler they can throw their goodies in if you know. And I get that they're probably getting picked up from some DoorDash folks, but I guess if you want that peanut butter parfait, you better go in for it or you know, do the drive-through at your own risk. One food that I can't, when it gets super hot and humid, it just, as much as I love, like, tortellini and there's a certain dish at a certain place in town that I love. It's a la vodka chicken tortellini. But when it gets super hot, I can't I can't do pasta and heavy stuff like that. It just doesn't sound good at all. Or even, and I love Chinese food, but I can't do Chinese either when it's hot.
7: Yeah, I tend to want to eat like cold sandwiches when
6: right.
7: it gets hot. I am, which isn't necessarily always good for you either, depending on, you know, if it's processed meat or bread, but I tend to lean toward that.
6: Give me a whole bunch of chilled watermelon. I'm a happy guy. Well, 71 degrees. Let's get to ABC.
8: ABC News. I'm Sherry Preston. Accused CEO killer Luigi Mangione expected to plead guilty today to federal stalking charges related to the murder of UnitedHealthcare CEO Brian Thompson. Outside the courthouse, ABC chief investigative correspondent Aaron Katursky.
9: Mangione has maintained he is not guilty, but sources tell ABC News he is prepared to change his plea as he faces a mountain of evidence, including video of Thompson's murder, the killer approaching from behind and shooting him in the back. Police also said they pulled the murder weapon from his bag.
8: Mangione still faces murder and gun charges in state court. More rain overnight in parts of the Midwest, already facing flooding. Indiana under a state of emergency. Ohio also dealing with high water rescues and evacuations. A late summer heat wave gripping the central plains and southeast. 97 million Americans could face dangerous temperatures this weekend. Democrats demanding an investigation into reports that the crew of the USS Abraham Lincoln has been at sea so long, 200 days without a port call. This is ABC News.
10: Questions posed about fraudulent signatures on ballot initiatives. Good morning, it's 6:31 here in the newsroom of KFOR. I'm Elijah Herbel. Lincoln City Council Chair Brody Weber held a press conference yesterday to publicly request more transparency about Good Government Lincoln's role in submitting fraudulent ballot initiative signatures. In an interview with KFOR News, Weber said he wants answers from the group about how this alleged criminal activity was allowed to happen and how they plan to prevent it in the future.
11: Why were there no safeguards? Why were there no internal controls? Why will they not answer if the firm that was connected to alleged criminal conduct is still working with them?
10: Five defendants, all from outside the state of Nebraska, are currently facing felony charges for their role in the alleged scheme. Last Friday, prosecutors said they did not have evidence that ballot sponsors or specific notaries committed wrongdoing, but that the investigation remains ongoing. Lincoln police took a man into custody after an investigation into a possible kidnapping on Thursday. According to the Lincoln Police Department, a 41-year-old woman was seen being forced into a black Ford Expedition near South First and P Streets around 3:45 yesterday afternoon. Just before 6:30, LPD posted on Facebook that her disappearance was a possible abduction and that she was believed to be with 46-year-old Tate Wright. Shortly thereafter, LPD posted an update saying that both the woman and Wright were found at a local motel. The woman had minor injuries and received medical treatment, while Wright was taken into custody. Court documents filed Thursday show that the misdemeanor charge for disturbing the peace against former Amherst State Senator Dan McKeon was dismissed following his completion of a diversion program. McKeon had been charged with disturbing the peace after being accused of inappropriate conduct with a legislative staffer last year. McKeon, who resigned from his seat on January 13th, was replaced in the legislature by Fred Meyer of St. Paul. Meyer will continue to fill the District 41 seat until a special election is held in November. A man was arrested after the Nebraska State Patrol reportedly found 70 pounds of methamphetamine in his vehicle after a traffic stop on I-80 near Lincoln. An NSP trooper was patrolling eastbound on I-80 on Wednesday when they saw a black pickup truck following a semi too closely just before 4 a.m., and the trooper also noticed the vehicle repeatedly crossed the center line. A traffic stop was conducted, at which point the trooper discovered that the driver, 27-year-old Felipe Simmental, had an outstanding warrant for a probation violation. With the assistance of a police canine, a search of the vehicle uncovered 70 pounds of meth hidden inside the vehicle's spare tire. Simmental was arrested and charged with possession of over 140 grams of methamphetamine. Lincoln Fire and Rescue responded to a fire at a duplex in central Lincoln on Thursday. The fire was reported near South 37th Street and Woods Avenue just after 9:30 last night. LFR said the fire began on the front porch before it moved into the attic, causing fire damage to the south unit of the duplex. Firefighters were able to contain the flames to the south unit, though smoke damage was reported in the north unit. No injuries were reported, and the cause of the fire remains under investigation. Lincoln's first forecast is next. KFOR News Time is 6:34.
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1: Over 30 years of...
2: Lincoln's first forecast with scattered showers in the area. We do have a chance of rain throughout your morning commute this morning. The rain chances should clear up as the afternoon progresses and will reach a high near 87 degrees with partly sunny skies on your Thursday. For KFOR News, this is Elijah Herbel. Carpetland of Lincoln East won their first pool play game at the American Legion World Series of Baseball in Shelby, North Carolina yesterday, taking down Fairfield, California by a score of 4-2. The Rugs' next pool play game is slated for Saturday at 2 p.m. against Tupelo, Mississippi. They'll then play White House Post, New Jersey on Sunday at noon to complete pool play. Tusker football, where fall camp practices continue ahead of Nebraska's season opener against Ohio on September 5th. This week, we heard from new Husker offensive line coach Jeep Wade via an interview posted on social media. Wade spoke about his new-look offensive line, as well as new Husker quarterback Anthony Calandria.
3: His leadership's been great. The guys play for him, which I think that's really, really, really important in college football nowadays, is guys playing for each other. So, you know, that's something that, you know, with him moving around, you know, we need to keep our feet going at all times, you know what I mean?
2: We'll hear more about Calandria and the Husker offense when offensive coordinator Dana Holgorsen meets with the media following practice today. The Lincoln Salt Dogs had their four-game winning streak snapped last night in a rain-delayed affair in Geneva, Illinois against the Kane County Cougars. With more, here's Rich Ray.
4: The Lincoln Salt Dogs had their four-game winning streak snapped Thursday night as the Kane County Cougars defeated the Lincoln Salt Dogs 5-4 at Northwestern Medicine Field. Jefferson Figueroa took the loss. He's 0-1. Jacob Morrow was 2-for-4 with an RBI in the loss. The game was played around an hour and 45-minute rain delay. Cam Feld stole three bases on the night and now holds the Salt Dogs single-season record with 44 steals. Lincoln is 35-42 and will begin another three-game series with Kane County in Lincoln Friday night at 7:05. Again, the final on Thursday was Kane County 5 and Lincoln 4. I'm Rich Ray for KFOR Sports.
2: 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I'm Elijah Herbel, KFOR Sports.
5: So our work outside is laborers.
6: This is the Bloomberg Money Minute. Pet owners are spending money on experimental treatments they believe will help their furry friends live better and longer lives, including peptide injections, red light therapy, and nutritional supplements. Pet spending in the U.S. is expected to hit a record $165 billion this year. But vets are warning that some of these experimental treatments haven't been proven safe or effective. Checking on the markets, tame inflation data this week has reduced expectations for an interest rate hike at the next Fed Reserve meeting. However, investors are watching any flare-ups in the Middle East and what it means for energy prices. S&P futures are holding steady this morning. And Hertz is in focus. Asset management firm Pershing Square has sold its stake in the car rental company. Pershing, which is run by billionaire Bill Ackman, says it lost confidence in Hertz's management after the firm recently announced a funding plan that they didn't think was necessary.
4: Hi, this is Rich Ray, voice of the Lincoln Salt Dogs. Join us for exciting action on Friday, August 14th, when the Salt Dogs are at home against Kane County and the Cougars. First pitch will be at 7:05. 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
0: 21 minutes in front of 7 at KFOR. Schmidt, Carol, and Jeff. Charges dropped on Dan McKeon. What are your online shopping habits and misrepresentation? At the Word for Pete Hegseth, Carol, as we talk about what's going on with the USS Abraham Lincoln.
13: Yes, he says those reports about poor conditions aboard the aircraft carrier were completely misrepresented. Two military-focused outlets, Navy Times and Stars and Stripes, reported suicide attempts and declining morale on this ship, which had been at sea since November of 2025. The only problem with that is that these reports are being substantiated by 200 family members of those on ship. Yesterday I heard an interview, a report from the gentleman who had jumped overboard, his wife, and she actually released a letter that he had written to her about the conditions on the ship.
0: Yeah, more from Luis Martinez on this story from ABC.
14: ABC News has confirmed that one sailor went overboard in early August, and that sailor was rescued from the ocean and is now still aboard the carrier right now. So that's the incident that we're most aware of right now.
0: That's the latest, Carol. It's one thing to have disgruntled Navy personnel speak out. It's quite a number when you have this total number of accumulation. And that's I know there's 5,000 men and women bravely serving on the USS Abraham Lincoln. 200's not a small number, despite that larger number of 5,000.
13: And she also said that it was 4 days before the Navy notified her that this incident took place. In fact, she said, "I wouldn't have known if one of his close friends on board ship hadn't reached out to me and told me what had happened." And she said, I was trying to get a hold of everyone I could to, you know, inquire about his safety and what mental state he was in right now. She said, I knew it wasn't good because in this letter mm-hmm. that was released, you know, he talks about, you know, the morale and I don't know how much longer I can stay on this ship. And there are some other guys here that are going through the same thing. So, you know, is it unusual that something like that would happen after being at sea that long? Probably not. But then to have your Secretary of War just come out and act like, you know, that these reports are being over-exaggerated and that it's not happening, you know, that's another thing.
0: He needs a sit-down this weekend, prime time, and explain yourself. Get in front of a camera, get in front of a microphone, and lay out the good, the bad, the ugly, more from Martinez.
14: We, at the same time, what we're hearing from Navy officials is that, yes, the major efforts are being made to ensure that quality of care is available to them, that behavioral health specialists are aboard. For example, we were told that there are 5 chaplains on aboard the aircraft carrier right now, that there are also 3 psychologists. There are other technicians involved. There's even a dog, a Labrador named Captain Fathom.
0: So there's things to try and help deal with the extended stay, but you've got a vocal rise here in objections to just the conditions you're in, on top of services being extended.
13: And she claims that Hegseth promised twice that this deployment was coming to an end and then always extended it. Mm-hmm. And so these sailors, these servicemen and women, would be all anxious that they were finally going to get to home and see their families, and then it would be extended again. So now you've got the George Washington aircraft carrier that's headed into that region with the intention of replacing this USS Lincoln. But as you know, one reporter pointed out, had this not come to light, wouldn't we be seeing that happen?
0: Yeah, would you have reinforcements come in to relieve you from duty? Relieved from duty, Dan McKeon, charged with disturbing the peace. The judge now has dismissed this misdemeanor charge against the former Nebraska state senator.
13: He was accused of inappropriate conduct with the legislative staffer last year. He resigned from the Nebraska legislature in January. He has completed his diversion program, and so a judge did dismiss those charges against him.
0: Carol, you have these diversion programs that are in place to go through and, you know, kind of figure out some things. You have back in October with this sighting by the state patrol and the inappropriate allegations. You fast forward to January with that resignation. You know, what's next here for McKeon?
13: Adopt politics unless he waits a while and decides to dive back in again. You know, according to those that are familiar with the case, there's two things that you, first of all, you have to acknowledge that it happened.
0: Mm-hmm.
13: And second of all, you have to acknowledge that you know what's appropriate and what's inappropriate. And so hopefully from these diversion classes, because, you know, it's at first it's always deny, deny, deny. Mm-hmm. So you're hoping with these classes that there's certainly that was laid out and he understands.
0: Let's talk some online shopping. And we had a whole bunch of stuff come to the Schmidt house yesterday because it's a day that ends in Y. Carol, pretty fascinating here, and I'm interested to what the Husker Mary / Grandma Carol household does. 93% of Americans shopped online last week. That's from books to grocery, a new survey out from Financial Buzz.
13: Well, you know, I am an instant gratification shopper. So, you know, I'm pretty much out on online shopping unless it's something I absolutely can only get
0: right
13: online. So I'm kind of out on that. We don't do a ton of online shopping. I was trying to think. I think the last time we had anything come to our door was maybe the second week in July, because we were buying for the twins' birthday.
0: Mm-hmm.
13: And there were some things that we ordered that, you know, that we could only find online. So it's not usual to see boxes on my front step. If I need something, I normally go out and physically get it, unless I can't.
0: The average household gets 2.9 packages a week, times that by 10 at our house, about 150 a year. You have the shopping, free shopping, the magic word when it comes to a factor on whether you shop online or not. 81% add to the cart just to get that free minimum purchase price. So it was pretty funny. Aaron went to the door, followed by the pups, and there was one straggled package that she grabbed from the doorstep. She opened it, and it was a pack of five because, you know, there's three of us. You know, pack of five toothpaste, but it was the wrong toothpaste. And it was pretty funny to hear her reaction. Cannot repeat on radio what her reaction was.
13: When you live with an accountant, you have a very strict want and need.
0: Right. You've got a ledger.
13: Yes. Do you want this or do you need this? Which is always the question that gets thrown in my face whenever I'm in a store. Okay, Mom, do we need this or is this just something you want? So, you know.
0: Elijah's with us in case.
13: Not that I can't ever have something I just want, but it has to pass the criteria.
0: Elijah, any online shopping, or you still make your way to the store, bud?
2: I prefer making my way to the store.
0: Same.
2: For the most part. I'll do the occasional online shopping if it's one of those specialty items. I'm like, this is just going to be such a pain to go drive around Lincoln and try to find. But I have fallen victim to the old, oh man, I'm $3 away from free overnight shipping. I'm looking through all my cupboards in the kitchen trying to figure
0: out. What do I need?
2: What do I need for roughly $3?
0: I appreciate you in the discount rack.
2: Oh, big. If I'm at Walmart, I am always going, before I get out of there, to the discount rack and see if there's anything that, hey, maybe it gives me a little inspiration on my cooking. Maybe it'll make something easier, like some snacks, whatever it may be. I'm always going to go check it out. I don't always find something, but I end up buying more a lot because of that.
0: You don't walk on by. I doubt it. Oh, it's too good a deal, Carol, for Elijah to pass up the discount rack.
13: Well, I can never appreciate that. She did give me one concession. Saturday we were out and we had to go to Lowe's to get some those fans, ceiling mm-hmm. fans. And so they had like the creepiest pumpkin man Halloween decoration. And I'm staring at it, and she's shaking her head and saying, all right, go ahead.
0: She didn't want to fight.
13: She didn't.
0: She tapped out and said, all right,
13: go ahead. Creepy pumpkin man. And
0: I like it. Elijah, what are you working on here for 7?
2: Working on to get more information from LPD on that alleged kidnapping that went down yesterday. We've been talking about that in news. An overnight fire at a duplex in Central Lincoln, and then also thoughts from City Council Chair Brody Weber on the alleged fraud that went down with Good Government Lincoln's signature initiative. So plenty of that coming up at 7 o'clock, as well as another look at sports.
0: All right. Thank you much. Let's talk weather. And chances some showers here between 7 and into the 8 o'clock hour this morning, 40%. We'll have a high of 86 today, and showers this afternoon possible as well. Overnight low of 73, 60% chance of showers for Saturday, and a high of 88, mid-80s for Sunday, and could be wet again. 60% chance of showers for your Sunday. 71 degrees, some scattered showers in the area at KFOR. 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
15: 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Those are the first symptoms of heat exhaustion.
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0: At 6 minutes in front of 7 at KFOR, 71 will have a high right around 89 today. And Carol, socks and tops drop off, chance to help out some veterans and maybe do a little more for them and morale, as this is such a great program.
13: Yeah, the Lincoln Veterans Parade Group, which, by the way, that parade will be November 15th, so mark that on your calendar. They're partnering up with American Life, and it's a socks and tops drive. They're collecting socks, sports bras, T-shirts for supportive services for veterans' family, and this is an organization that does just that. They support our veterans and their families with just some basic needs to help them get back on their feet. So there are a couple of drop-off locations. One is at American Life. Their offices are at 2900 South 40th, suite number 400. The other is the Mill Coffee and Bistro on Innovation Campus. So this is an opportunity to, again, help those people who are serving our country and, you know, putting their life on the line for us, their families, with some just basic needs that they need to get started again. So if you could help with this, we would certainly appreciate it. And I know the Lincoln Veterans Parade Group would also.
0: Very needed, for sure, for sure. We love being a part of the parade every November with KFOR, but we love trying to help out and spread the word about ways you can make a difference and help out a veteran. And go through, please, go through your clothes between the tops and the socks you have. And
13: Or buy new.
0: Yeah. Or go get a deal that's out there at a sporting goods store you like to frequent.
13: Exactly.
0: And drop off some new and unused items would be very, very helpful. What's going to happen in the courtroom today with Luigi Mangiotti? More on Trump and testing the judge. Elijah Herbel coming up with KFOR in the 7 o'clock hour.
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2: From ABC News, I'm Sherry Preston. In court today, accused CEO killer Luigi Mangione, who is facing federal stalking charges in addition to the state murder charges. Here's ABC Chief Investigative Correspondent Aaron Katursky at the courthouse.
7: This morning, Luigi Mangione, privileged 28-year-old son of a well-off Maryland family who raged against corporate America, is expected to plead guilty to federal charges accusing him of stalking and killing UnitedHealthcare CEO Brian Thompson on a New York City street. Since his capture in Pennsylvania after a days-long manhunt, Mangione has maintained he is not guilty, but sources tell ABC News he is prepared to change his plea.
2: That hearing expected to take place in a few hours. Rain, and more rain in the Midwest and Ohio Valley, where disasters have been declared and evacuations have been ordered. Heading into the weekend, 97 million Americans are also on alert for something else.
9: From Kansas to Kentucky, we have extreme heat warnings in effect. Heat index values up to around 110 degrees, and this dangerous heat wave will continue into the weekend in places like Oklahoma City and Nashville. Triple-digit actual high temperatures.
2: ABC meteorologist Jeff Smith. Defense Secretary Pete Hegseth calling reports that conditions aboard the USS Abraham Lincoln have been deteriorating an extreme mischaracterization. The Navy Times and Stars and Stripes reporting that an exceptionally long deployment and a lack of basic supplies may have led to sailors trying to jump overboard.
12: ABC News has confirmed that one sailor went overboard in early August, and that sailor was rescued from the ocean and is now still aboard the carrier right now. So that's the incident that we're most aware of right now.
2: ABC Pentagon reporter Louis Martinez. For five nights, Israeli settlers have been surrounding three Palestinian homes on the outskirts of a town in the occupied West Bank. The families outside have been unable to leave for food, water, or assistance. U.S. Ambassador to Israel Mike Huckabee calls it a horrific act of terror. This is ABC News.
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15: Questions posed about fraudulent signatures on ballot initiatives. Good morning, it's 7:03 here in the newsroom of KFOR. I'm Elijah Herbel. Lincoln City Council Chair Brody Weber held a press conference yesterday to publicly request more transparency about Good Government Lincoln's role in submitting fraudulent ballot initiative signatures. In an interview with KFOR News, Weber warned Lincoln residents to be wary of the group until they can answer how this alleged criminal activity was allowed to happen and how they plan to prevent it in the future.
22: My warning to my friends, my family, my neighbors, my constituents is be wary of signing anything that is associated with this campaign, especially until we get the answers that I think we all deserve.
15: In total, more than 65% of the signatures submitted for verification by Good Government Lincoln were rejected by local election officials. Last Friday, prosecutors said they did not have evidence that ballot sponsors or specific notaries committed wrongdoing, but that the investigation remains ongoing. Lincoln police took a man into custody after an investigation into a possible kidnapping on Thursday. According to the Lincoln Police Department, a 41-year-old woman was seen being forced into a black Ford Expedition near South First and P Streets around 3:45 yesterday afternoon. Just before 6:30, LPD posted on Facebook that her disappearance was a possible abduction and that she was believed to be with 46-year-old Tate Wright. Shortly thereafter, LPD posted an update saying that both the woman and Wright were found at a local motel. The woman had minor injuries and received medical treatment, while Wright was taken into custody. Court documents filed Thursday show that the misdemeanor charge for disturbing the peace against former Amherst State Senator Dan McKeon was dismissed following his completion of a diversion program. McKeon had been charged with disturbing the peace after being accused of inappropriate conduct with a legislative staffer last year. McKeon, who resigned from his seat on January 13th, was replaced in the legislature by Fred Meyer of St. Paul. Meyer will continue to fill the District 41 seat until a special election is held in November. A man was arrested after the Nebraska State Patrol reportedly found 70 pounds of methamphetamine in his vehicle after a traffic stop on I-80 near Lincoln. An NSP trooper was patrolling eastbound on I-80 on Wednesday when they saw a black pickup truck following a semi too closely just before 4 a.m., and the trooper also noticed the vehicle repeatedly cross the center line. A traffic stop was conducted, at which point the trooper discovered that the driver, 27-year-old Felipe Simmental, had an outstanding warrant for a probation violation. With the assistance of a police canine, a search of the vehicle uncovered 70 pounds of meth hidden inside the vehicle's spare tire. Simmental was arrested and charged with possession of over 140 grams of methamphetamine. Lincoln Fire and Rescue responded to a fire at a duplex in central Lincoln on Thursday. The fire was reported near South 37th Street and Woods Avenue just after 9:30 last night. LFR said the fire began on the front porch before it moved into the attic, causing fire damage to the south unit of the duplex. Firefighters were able to contain the flames to the south unit, though smoke damage was reported in the north unit. No injuries were reported, and the cause of the fire remains under investigation. Lincoln's first forecast is next. KFOR News Time is 7:06.
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11: In need of a new roof?
15: Lincoln's first forecast with scattered showers in the area. We do have a chance of rain showers during your morning commute. That chance should minimize as the day progresses. This afternoon, we'll have a high of 87 degrees with partly sunny skies. For KFOR News, this is Elijah Herbel. Carpetland of Lincoln East won their first pool play game at the American Legion World Series of Baseball in Shelby, North Carolina yesterday, taking down Fairfield, California by a score of 4-2. The Rugs' next pool play game is slated for Saturday at 2 p.m. against Tupelo, Mississippi. They'll then play White House Post, New Jersey on Sunday at noon to complete pool play. Lincoln Salt Dogs had their four-game winning streak snapped last night in a rain-delayed affair in Geneva, Illinois against the Kane County Cougars. Despite the loss, history was made as Cam Phelps set the Lincoln Salt Dogs a single-season record for stolen bases.
16: Runner goes. Here's the pitch. It's high. The throw on down to second base. There it is! Cam Phelps has just set the Lincoln Salt Dogs franchise single-season stolen base record with his 42nd stolen base of the season.
15: Trailing by one, the Salt Dogs did have a chance to tie or take the lead in the ninth inning, getting two runners on with only one out. But Kane County turned a double play to end the game.
16: He swings, hits a ground ball toward third, and will be gloved by Spann, steps on third, fires at the first in time, and the ball game is over.
15: The Salt Dogs will get another chance against Kane County this weekend, as the Cougars come to Lincoln for a three-game weekend series beginning tonight, with first pitch set for 7:05 on KFOR. To Husker football, where fall camp practices continue ahead of Nebraska's season opener against Ohio on September 5th. This week, we heard from new Husker offensive line coach Jeep Wade via an interview posted on social media. Wade spoke about his new-look offensive line, discussing how the group, which features three new players from the transfer portal, has looked so far in fall camp.
17: They're grown men. They come to work every day. You know, they stay extra right now. They're just grown men. Does that mean they're perfect? By no means. We got a long way to go. But they want to be better. They know how it's done. They've done it at a high level. So it's easy to coach guys like that because they want to be great.
15: We'll hear more about the Husker offense when offensive coordinator Dana Holgerson meets with the media following practice today. I'm Elijah Herbel, KFOR Sports.
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18: I will bet that one of the requirements from Mangione is going to be that he wants to speak. He wants to make a statement. He wants to talk to the judge, but really to the world.
0: Legal Insider with ABC Dan Abrams. What happens in federal court today with Luigi Mangione? Good to be with you tonight after 7 at KFOR, Lincoln's Morning News. Carol will get reaction from an Ohio senator on the Kennedy Center and the Trump name. How are you learning to cook? Might surprise you how things shift, but this is a fluid situation at the federal courthouse today. 11 a.m. is when potential guilty pleas expected.
1: You know, we have so many court cases that are going on right now this week. We've got, it's kind of hard sometimes to separate them because we've got the Tyler Robinson case who's accused of killing Charlie Kirk. And then we have this Luigi Mangione who, of course, was arrested in connection with the killing of health insurance executive back in 2024 in Manhattan. He is

0: expected to plead guilty to unspecified federal charges today. He, of course, is charged with stalking that resulted in the death of Brian Thompson, that health executive, the chief executive of United Healthcare. Those charges could result in a life sentence, but the specifics of the plea deal are unclear right now. And you just heard Dan Abrams saying, well, we think he's going to want two things. He's going to want, you know, life and no chance of the death penalty. And we also think he wants to, address the judge and talk about the healthcare industry and what prompted him to take this action.
1: Does he get the chance to be heard? More legal insider work from Brian Buckmeyer on that stack of charges Mangione's facing.
2: Mangione's facing stalking charges in the federal case and murder and gun charges in the state case. It might come from the same set of facts, but those are different charges. Mm-hmm. And that's not how double jeopardy works. Yes, it's from the same set of facts, but he is technically facing different charges in two different jurisdictions. That's not double jeopardy.
1: I'll be fascinated to see what happens a little later today. This, you had polling done with, you know, different sections of the country, and you have a number of young people that are ticked off and fed up with the health care. It's just gross, though, how there were some online cheering for this guy.
0: Oh, and they still are, and that's why the names of the jurors are being kept secret. So no one knows who they are, depending, because of protesters like that. Basically, what his lawyers want, they want the state case to be dismissed because of the double jeopardy, which, of course, bars someone from being tried twice for the same offense, with some exceptions.
3: Everything that he has tried to brand with his name has turned into a disaster. So I think that's why the American people are speaking up. They're standing up against all of these things, many which are corrupt or unlawful.
1: That is Ohio Representative Democrat Joyce Beatty reacting to the latest, the Kennedy Center Board restoring Trump's name, Carol, that judge and the ruling being tested.
0: Well, let's see who's on that board. Susie Wiles,
1: okay.
0: White House Chief of Staff, Dan Scavino, Trump's closest advisor, Allison Lutnick, who is married to Commerce Secretary Howard Lutnick. Any surprise that this group says no, President Trump's name needs to go back up on the outside of the Kennedy Center?
1: You've got the right board to give you the thumbs up here. The move challenges the federal court's ruling back in May. Only Congress can name or change the name of the performing arts venue. Trump's name must be removed. That process completed in June. U.S. District Judge Christopher Cooper concluded that the board had overstepped its statutory bounds by unilaterally renaming the center after the president. Of course, the administration appealing.
0: Well, you've got the board saying that his name should be up there because of everything he's done to revive it, which I'm not sure what he's done, because most of the performers have pulled out. So that's one of the reasons they closed it down, because nobody's agreeing to perform and nobody's buying tickets. But they say he's reviving it by remodeling it and making it look more Trump-esque, which I suppose that means there'll be gold seats. I'm not sure what that means.
1: I mean, he's going to rename it. They're going to shut it down. And Trump's talked a lot about just how dilapidated it is. But this is also kind of a power flex move with him branding and putting his name on it over that iconic Kennedy name.
0: Right. And, you know, that has obviously the Kennedy family is not happy about it. I believe it was Kerry Kennedy who said the day he's out of office, I'll be up there with a ladder yanking his name off of it.
1: Mm-hmm.
0: And it was, when it was first set up, it was directed back in 1964 that, you know, no other name would be on that, because it was something that was dedicated to John F. Kennedy and his wife Jackie, because of everything that they had done for the arts while he was in office, in the short time that he was in office. And that's really

0: kind of what's being debated right now is the fact that this, it was established for them. If Donald Trump, he's putting up his whatever arc thing out there, if he wants to, you know, he wants his name on the outside of Wall Street. If he wants to put his name on those things, I guess fine, go ahead. But leave something that was dedicated to a particular president and his wife alone.
1: More on Beatty, who you heard just a little bit ago. She was previously an ex-board member and was part of that lawsuit that sued the administration on behalf of the Kennedy Foundation. So that's her point of view on things. We'll see if Trump moves forward with this, and folks are going to dig their heels in for sure. Carol, how'd you learn to cook?
0: My mother.
1: Right. I learned how
0: my
1: to grill. I learned how to grill from dear old dad and grandpa. But I'm not, you know, between Instagram, Facebook, and then different channels here, I love the little minute plus clip of folks cooking. I will stop and watch, especially if Gordon Ramsay pops up on my algorithm and there's old Gordo talking about the perfect steak. And I can't do a British accent, clearly. And
2: that was terrible.
1: Well, it wasn't really an attempt. It was a thought of attempt, but you pulled back at the last second. Well,
2: It's hard to do a Gordon Ramsay impression without a string of expletives.
1: That's fair. Elijah, how'd you learn to cook? Because you're handy with the smoker and grill.
2: A lot of time with my grandma growing up. You'd get dropped off at her place, and we're making dinner, hanging out, making lunch, baking bread. So that, Food Network.
1: Okay.
2: Growing up, and then the old YouTube, fire it up sometimes if I want to see how somebody else does it. But so a lot of different ways, but I give a lot of credit. Spent a lot of time growing up with my grandma, and then with my mom as well.
1: See, that's awesome to hear. For centuries, people learned to cook from their older relatives, but social media is changing all of that. New survey, Carol, what do you think of this survey here? Is social media, 54%, that's how they're learning.
0: I'm not surprised at that. I mean, I don't watch cooking shows. I never have. But I do get recipes off social media. If I see a recipe, you know, I'll think, oh, that sounds good. And then I've done that lots of different times. But I don't actually watch the actual cooking of something.
1: 7 in 10 cooking videos on social media have made folks want to try something new. I've saved it, but there's this new marinade that I'm going to throw on some steaks this weekend. Pretty simple, like a 45-second little clip, and I'm going to see what Junior thinks, because he's kind of my steak aficionado. And if he likes it, asks for more, I'm a happy guy.
2: I mean, I feel like on one hand it's hard to screw up steak, but it's also easy at the same time. Like, you know, it's both. Like, if you know what you're doing a little bit, it's hard to screw it up. But if you're a novice on the steak, you can screw it up like that. Like a couple attempts and you should have it down.
1: For what you're spending on it nowadays, you better not screw it up. Carol, what's your go-to? I know your cookies, but as far as like an entree is. Do you have like magic lasagna? Or are you a?
0: I do. Lasagna is my. That is what I'm mostly known for.
1: What's your?
0: And my macaronis. My macaroni salad.
1: What's your curveball to it? How do you make it different, or what makes it unique?
0: A lot of wine.
1: For the lasagna or for you?
0: Both.
1: No comment, she says. That is so good. Carol's. Her expression was priceless. There's this, wine. Your go-to dish, Elijah?
2: Oh, it's hard to pick. I'm great on the smoker. Probably going to throw some stuff on the smoker this weekend. In terms of, like, evening, weeknight meal, I do a great fettuccine alfredo. The key, okay. You got to get good Parmesan cheese. That's the key there. But then I also do a great salsa verde. I'm proud of that one.
1: Look at that. Mm-hmm. Man, I'm going to Elijah's. I'm steak. It's kind of what my deal is. And ribs, even though we've been on we've been in a timeout way too long for ribs. I'll have to get that fired up. Well, good. Things are changing, aren't they? It's not necessarily the passed down recipes. Now you're seeing those passed down family secret recipes appear on

0: little bit, but still cloudy and looks like rain could happen. Wind gusts could pop up a little bit too, but nothing too drastic. High of 86 today. Overnight, low of 73, a high of 88. 60% chance of showers for Saturday. Same on Sunday with a high of 84. Chance of showers here in the next 45 minutes. 71 degrees at your severe weather station, KFOR.
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3: Birthdays, anniversary, something good on the way at KFOR. Chance of some showers here in the 8 o'clock hour.
4: So do you feel like you go out less now than you used to?
3: We might go out three times a month.
4: Okay. Well, a new survey by Harris says 88% of people say they avoid going out now because they don't like crowds, but mostly they don't like the noise. That if they want to visit with friends, they'd rather invite them to their house because, for one thing, drinks and food are so expensive.
3: Mm-hmm.
4: And they would rather stay home and save their money.
3: I think we went out last Friday, and Junior came with, and it was a mom and pop. And it was great, and I'm glad that we went, and food was incredible. But it was, I mean, when Junior goes, man, he gets his money's worth, and it wasn't cheap. So
4: he gets your money's worth.
3: He gets Lancaster County's money's worth, and you know, I could have made what he ordered at home, but it was just good company. You have a couple drinks, $8-$12 a pop. You know, Aaron will get a spritz or whatever, and yeah, I mean it's expensive. It is absolutely outrageously expensive, and it's expensive for the restaurants too.
4: 68% of people feel that there should be more places where it's quiet and it's easier to visit. Like, they like going to a place that will serve your favorite beverage, but they don't like a lot of noise. They're not necessarily people who want to be in a place where there's 15 TVs up and everybody's watching something. They just would like to go to a nice place.
3: No, I get that, and home might be the best volume

0: Morgan's 12-year-old girl out on the West Coast. She suffered a rare spinal cord stroke, and this happened during dance practice last year, and little Morgan spent 3 months undergoing daily physical therapy. She was able to beat the odds with rehab and walk out of the hospital. This is little Morgan's mom.
1: And we didn't tell her that there was a possibility she may never move again. We just have so much faith and hope in her. Seeing her, like, now, I mean, the smile on her face, taking steps, like, she was so excited to, like, walk for the first time.
0: And she walked out of the hospital, Carol, got home. She is going to get back to dancing.
2: Well, we go to Greensboro, North Carolina, where they have a interesting parking ticket initiative going on right now. You can pay off parking tickets by donating school supplies. And it's an effort to help stock the classrooms, because many of these teachers say they spend $1,600 of their own money to help stock their classroom. So they say it's a great way to support teachers and the students in Guilford County, that's their county, and make a big impact. And most people are pretty much okay with it. Nobody wants to get a parking ticket, but, you know, if you can do some good with it, it comes with a silver lining, they're okay with that.
0: That is all right. If you're going to break the law, at least, you know, help out the school.
2: That'd be good for Carson with his parking ticket.
0: Oh, he could add a wing on to the architecture hall, I think. What do you have for birthdays and anniversaries?
2: Robert and Suzanne DeBusque celebrating 25 years today. It's their silver wedding anniversary. And happy birthday to Don Smith. It's the double nickel.
0: All right, birthdays. Spa Lady Deb, happy birthday to you. Tomorrow,
2: happy birthday, Deb.
0: Deb Christ, our old buddy Jay Moore. Birthday on Sunday, Mr. Bommert, Ryan Bommert. Blow out.

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1: ABC News, I'm Sherry Preston. This morning, the man accused of gunning down healthcare CEO Brian Thompson is expected to plead guilty to federal stalking charges. The line outside the courtroom for Luigi Mangione's hearing are already long, and he won't be in the courtroom for hours. At least three people have been killed in the latest round of torrential flooding across the Midwest and Ohio Valley. ABC's Alex Perez is in Richmond, Indiana.
2: In Kentucky, torrential rains turn streets into rivers. In Indiana, the National Guard called in after the governor declared a statewide disaster emergency following days of relentless storms. Flash flooding swallowing entire neighborhoods, roads vanishing underwater, and at least three people dead because of the severe storms.
1: Maybe those sterile flies have been working. Agriculture officials say the New World screwworm infestation that was first detected in June appears to be waning. Only three cases remain active along the Mexican border in Texas. This is ABC News.
3: Questions posed about fraudulent signatures on ballot initiatives. Good morning, it's 7:31 here in the newsroom of KFOR. I'm Elijah Herbel. Lincoln City Council Chair Brody Weber held a press conference yesterday to publicly request more transparency about Good Government Lincoln's role in submitting fraudulent ballot initiative signatures. In an interview with KFOR News, Weber said that includes transparency about if any leaders within Good Government Lincoln were involved in any criminal wrongdoing.
4: I don't understand how we could possibly know that the leaders of this group, as they've said, are blameless before the conclusion of the investigation, right? We need an investigation, not exoneration right now.
3: Lancaster County Attorney Pat Condon responded in a press release saying he remains committed to, quote, conducting complete investigations and making charging decisions based solely on the evidence. Lincoln Fire and Rescue responded to a fire at a duplex in central Lincoln on Thursday. The fire was reported near South 37th Street and Woods Avenue just after 9:30 last night. LFR said the fire started on the front porch before it moved into the attic, causing fire damage to the south unit of the duplex. Firefighters were able to contain the flames to the south unit, though smoke damage was reported in the north unit. No injuries were reported. The cause of the fire remains under investigation. Lincoln police took a man into custody after an investigation into a possible kidnapping on Thursday. According to the Lincoln Police Department, a 41-year-old woman was seen being forced into a black Ford Expedition near South 1st and P Streets around 3:45 yesterday afternoon. Just before 6:30, LPD posted on Facebook that her disappearance was a possible abduction and that she was believed to be with 46-year-old Tate Wright. Shortly thereafter, LPD posted an update saying that both the woman and Wright were found at a local motel. The woman had minor injuries and received medical treatment, while Wright was taken into custody. Court documents filed Thursday show that the misdemeanor charge for disturbing the peace against former Amherst State Senator Dan McKeon was dismissed following his completion of a diversion program. McKeon had been charged with disturbing the peace after being accused of inappropriate conduct with a legislative staffer last year. McKeon, who resigned from his seat on January 13th, was replaced in the legislature by Fred Meyer of St. Paul. Meyer will continue to fill the District 41 seat until a special election is held in November. Lincoln Transportation and Utilities announced on Friday that portions of several Lincoln streets will close beginning the week of August 16th. 14th Street between W and Vine Streets and Vine Street between 14th and 16th Streets will be closed Sunday, August 16th through Wednesday, August 19th for UNL student move-in. 14th Street between P and Q Streets will be closed Monday, August 17th through Thursday, August 20th for Project O Street improvements. Finally, Q Street between 9th and 10th Streets will be closed for UNL student move-in from 8 a.m. until 6 p.m. Monday, August 17th. Lincoln's first forecast is next. 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
3: Lincoln's first forecast with scattered showers in the area. We do have a chance of rain showers during your morning commute. That chance should minimize as the day progresses. This afternoon, we'll have a high of 87 degrees with partly sunny skies. For KFOR News, this is Elijah Herbel. Carpetland of Lincoln East won their first pool play game at the American Legion World Series of Baseball in Shelby, North Carolina yesterday, taking down Fairfield, California by a score of 4-2. The Rugs' next pool play game is slated for Saturday at 2 p.m. against Tupelo, Mississippi. They'll then play White House Post, New Jersey on Sunday at noon to complete pool play. Tusker football, where fall camp practices continue ahead of Nebraska's season opener against Ohio on September 5th. This week, we heard from new Husker offensive line coach Jeep Wade via an interview posted on social media. Wade spoke about his new-look offensive line, as well as new Husker quarterback Anthony Calandria.
5: His leadership's been great. The guys played for him, which I think that's really, really, really important in college football nowadays, is guys playing for each other. So, you know, that's something that, you know, with him moving around, you know, we need to keep our feet going at all times, you know what I mean?
3: We'll hear more about Calandria and the Husker offense when offensive coordinator Dana Holgerson meets with the media following practice today. The Lincoln Salt Dogs had their four-game winning streak snapped last night in a rain-delayed affair in Geneva, Illinois against the Kane County Cougars. With more, here's Rich Ray.
7: The Lincoln Salt Dogs had their four-game winning streak snapped Thursday night as the Kane County Cougars defeated the Lincoln Salt Dogs 5-4 at Northwestern Medicine Field. Jefferson Figueroa took the loss. He's 0-1. Jacob Morrow was 2-4 with an RBI in the loss. The game was played around an hour and 45-minute rain delay. Cam Feld stole three bases on the night and now holds the Salt Dogs single-season record with 44 steals. Lincoln is 35-42 and will begin another three-game series with Kane County and Lincoln Friday night at 7:05. Again, the final on Thursday was Kane County 5 and Lincoln 4. I'm Rich Ray for KFOR Sports.
3: 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I'm Elijah Herbel, KFOR Sports.
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0: A really intense custody dispute. We'll chant some brews at the zoo with Aaron Lenz. And what's coming to the KFC near you in the UK. But the diarrhea lettuce, Carol, farm that's linked to it. No inspection for 7 years. Did they break a mirror?
13: This is a stunning report that came out from CBS. FDA officials have, of course, linked that outbreak to contaminated lettuce from Taylor Farms facility in the Mexican state. And their headquarters is in Salinas, California. But the outbreak, of course, resulting in two deaths, nearly 25,000 cases here in the United States. According to this report, that farm was last inspected by the FDA in 2019. Prior to that, it hadn't been inspected since 2013, when at that time it was under investigation for another cyclosporosis outbreak. So the FDA had not been meeting the goals for inspections at foreign facilities for years, with the agency carrying out just under 1,000 foreign food safety inspections in 2025.
0: So here's the question. If you're going to have your company based in Salinas, California, but you're outsourcing to Mexico, okay, and listen, it's a roll of the dice with their version of the FDA down there, it sounds like.
13: I think it is,
0: going between 7 years between inspections, you're already getting bad press. You're already getting lawsuits by the two that have died in Michigan. But there should be some sort of repercussions beyond this horrible reaction that's been ongoing. I mean, there needs to be some sort of accountability. If you can't bet on Mexico to put the right people in place to go inspect, then you got to send your own inspectors in, don't you think? I mean, this is two strikes right now for this place.
13: Well, the FDA is the one in charge with this, and they say that the number of foreign facilities that they are expected to look at is unrealistic, and now they're citing their budget cuts and their staffing cuts.
0: They didn't do their job, so let's point the finger.
13: Right. So that's, basically that's their rebuttal is, well, we don't have enough people to do this, and there's so many of these places that, and, you know, this is, and I think Amber Pankin and I had this discussion because I was laughing about growing up on the farm and how, you know, we'd pick an apple up off the ground and probably wipe it on our jeans that mm-hmm. who knows what had been exposed to that day.
0: Right.
13: And eat it and not think anything of it. You know, or we would go out and take
0: eat something right from
13: the garden, and you know. And her response was, you know, a very good response. But she said, "You grew your own food. You knew where it came from."
0: Right.
13: You know, when we're getting all of this food from other countries, we don't know. Their inspection laws are not as critical as ours. Ours are, and that's why it is so important. And we've been hearing this for weeks now. That you wash and wash and wash and wash your produce because you don't really know where it comes from and what it's been exposed to.
0: CBS does detail in this report that the FDA's not even met 10% of their goals in the past decade when it comes to their oversight. Let's talk about this custody battle.
9: I just know that he's a fighter, and he deserves to be surrounded by people who are 100% willing to fight alongside him.
0: Carol, that's McKenna West, the surrogate who delivered this baby. The biological parents wanted this baby aborted. Now they're fighting for custody of the baby.
13: Well, basically, they asked the surrogate, McKenna West of Alaska, to have an abortion when they found out that the baby had a serious heart defect, which would require a series of surgeries, the first usually within the first week of life. She went to Texas, which of course is a anti-abortion state, because mm-hmm. and I saw her on this interview this morning, and you know, being someone who believes that every life is the sanctity of life, I thought, you know what, I think I may have done the same thing if it were me, because she said, I just couldn't see myself ending the life
0: right.
13: of this baby. Now, you know, admittedly, I don't know what the terms of their surrogacy were. You know, I don't know if there was a contract that said, if we find out there's something wrong with this child, you know, do you agree to terminate the pregnancy? I have no idea if that was in the contract. So, but I did feel for her when she said, I just could not end the life of this baby. And so she fled to Texas, where she knew she would be protected. And an Attorney General Ken Paxton has come out and, you know, defended her. But you know, the parents, and I see their point too. I mean, now that the baby is here, they want, this is their child. And they want custody. And if the baby has only a short time to live, we don't know, but if it does, they want to spend as much time with their child as they can. On the other hand, the surrogate's saying, well, you were willing to
0: terminate
13: end his life. Yeah. So, I mean, this is just a wow.
0: A lot of drama, and
13: if I'm the
0: parents, and you know, hopefully little Gabriel grows up to be healthy and
13: have
0: a great life. I mean, aside from the heart condition, early signs for the baby are positive right now, which is what you absolutely pray for. But have fun with that conversation, because if this child grows up, I mean, sit down, mom and dad. You wanted to get rid of me.
13: I mean, it is. I can remember when Carly and Eric found out they were having twins, and their pediatrician or their doctor, obstetrician, wanted them to go through this series of tests,
0: mm-hmm.
13: because there's always risk with carrying twins. And Carly and Eric made an agreement. They told her, that's fine. We'll go through these tests as long as you know that no matter what you find, we are going to carry these babies and
0: right.
13: have them and take care of them. So, mm-hmm. you know, it's a decision a lot of parents have to make.
0: Oh, a lot of stress, for sure. Elijah Herbal.
13: Yeah, this is a sticky case.
0: Oh, big time. We'll follow it and see what happens moving forward. A quick update here from Elijah Herbal.
3: Yeah, we're working to get some more information here from Captain Dwayne Winkler on that kidnapping case from yesterday afternoon. One Lincoln man in jail for that. We'll also have more from City Council Chair Brody Weber. He interviewed with us yesterday about the Good Government Lincoln and their false signatures on the petitions that they submitted. So we'll have more from that coming your way at 8 o'clock.
0: All right, Elijah, thank you much. And Carol, what's happening with KFC UK?
13: Well, I think we've talked enough about, you know, food experiments. They always take place outside of the United States first. It's always the UK, it's Canada, it's Japan, where a lot of these American companies will test something. If it's popular there, they'll bring it here. So KFC is launching a wine bar in the Metro UK.
0: What could go wrong? Bar fight over a chicken wing.
13: Well, and they actually have a chicken wine that they're trying.
0: Ooh.
13: I know that was my first
0: Don't
13: thought, too.
0: Title it that way. Just tell me it's a special red or white that goes great
13: yeah.
0: with a thigh.
13: Yeah, I don't want to hear chicken wine.
0: yeah.
13: It reminds me of chicken coop or something like that. But anyway, their pop-up bar is opening August 28th. So they'll be pairing fried chicken with French wine. And there is a French wine company who has marketed chicken wine before. So they're bringing that into KFC for this event. And they'll see, well, how well does this go over? You know, are people going to be happy drinking a French wine with, you know, a bucket of KFC? I don't know.
0: Could be awesome. It could be incredible.
13: Well, it could be.
0: Give me another
13: please,
0: bucket
13: I'm with you.
0: And give me another round.
13: Don't call it chicken wine. That
0: well,
13: is,
0: right.
13: You know.
0: You got to change the name for me here. But
13: yeah.
0: Overall, maybe they are going to be on to something. Maybe.
13: They might be.
0: I got to ask all my wine buddies. Have you ever said, let's go get a bucket of chicken and hammer some wine?
13: Well, a French wine.
0: I'm thinking chicken and beer, kind of, that's what we do.
13: Yeah.
0: Who
13: knows?
0: Know. I'd look at it. But, yeah, don't tell me that it's chicken wine. That's a little... gives me the old heebie-jeebies there. Let's get a look at weather. Chances some showers here as we get to the 8 o'clock hour. 88 the high today. 60% chance of showers. Saturday and Sunday will be in the mid-80s for your Saturday. And into Sunday, right around 82 degrees. Stay in the 80s as we get back to work on Monday. 71 degrees at KFOR. 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
0: 8 minutes in front of eight at KFOR. Aaron Lenz with us here, Lincoln Children's Zoo. Aaron, how are we doing?
18: I'm great. How are you?
0: We are good. Thanks for coming in.
18: Of course.
0: And good to spend time talking about Lincoln's Children's Zoo. And we'll get the brews at the zoo going.
18: Yes, so we have our next Brews at the Zoo tomorrow, August 15th, featuring Lemon Fresh Day. So if you don't know what Brews at the Zoo is, it is our adults-only, 21 and over, evening at the zoo where we have live music. This weekend it's from Lemon Fresh Day, a really fun 80s, 90s today cover band. And then we also have the entire zoo is open after hours for adults only. And we have local craft beer, cider, seltzer, and even some non-alcoholic options. So it's just a really great time to come to the zoo, you know, as an adult, walk around with a beer in your hand, enjoy some live music, and just have a really great evening.
19: Yeah, I mean, the offerings are always so good. The food is great out there. It's just, I love the way people just bring their lawn chairs and set up and just visit, enjoy the music. And as you said, it's just so peaceful out there. And there's always great animal encounters. I mean, you guys do little different demonstrations about some of the animals. So it's a learning experience. It's an educational experience as well as a fun one.
18: Absolutely.
0: All the animals are so much fun, and either as a parent or grandparent, you take the kids there, and you know you're just smiling, but you're kind of on the clock, so to speak. And being able to just get away with friends and support local, not only local music, but yeah, local breweries is pretty awesome.
18: Yeah, and it's a fundraiser for the zoo as well. So by coming to Brews at the Zoo, you're supporting, you know, care, conservation, and just, you know, your local zoo. And so it's a really great event. You know, like I said, one of the fun, you were talking about the animals, one of the fun things that I love seeing when I come to Brews is adults getting to feed the giraffes. Because
0: that's right,
18: a lot of the time during the day we see, you know, parents are giving their kids all of the lettuce to feed the giraffes. So it's really fun to see those like same types of smiles on adults' face that you get to watch during the day when all of the kids are around.
19: And you don't have to run after little ones.
18: Exactly. Exactly that, too. The play stream is a very different vibe in the
0: That's
18: evening
0: right.
18: with
0: yes.
18: adults relaxing with their feet in the water, you know, holding a nice cold beverage versus, you know, children dunking their heads under the little waterfall.
19: Yeah. True.
0: And tell us a little bit about the horticulture tours that are going to be on deck here in September.
18: Yes, yeah, it's a very mouthful to say, horticulture tours. So if you, you know, we talk about the animals are amazing at the zoo, but we also have a really, really phenomenal grounds at the zoo. You know, we've got amazing trees, plant life, lots of native Nebraska species of that plant life. And so we have some we have a horticulture tour coming up. So it will be our head horticulturist who's been at the zoo for over 20 years. He'll be giving a tour of kind of the plant life at the zoo, and you can sign up for that now. It's September 11th.
0: All right, that'll be the date to check that out. And you guys got quite a collection of plants.
18: Yes, we do. We are actually a Nebraska statewide arboretum site, which a lot of people don't

0: No, so there's a huge collection of plants, not, trees, different, especially that local Nebraska, native species. Our horticulturist really focuses on that as well.
1: I was telling Chris I bought my first creepy Halloween decoration, which is a reminder that Boo at the Zoo is not that far away.
0: Yes, we are about, I believe next week we have our first, post letting people know that tickets will be on sale soon. So mid-September, those tickets will be going on sale already.
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0: Yes, they can go to lincolnzoo.org to purchase tickets for Brews at the Zoo, get your membership, more information about events, and then we are also on Facebook and Instagram.
2: All right, Aaron Lynn's with us, Lincoln Children's Zoo. Brews at the Zoo going on, the horticulture tour coming up in September. Aaron, thanks for coming by.
0: Thanks for having me.
2: All right, it's almost 8 at KFOR. 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
12: From ABC News, I'm Sherry Preston. The family of Brian Thompson, including his widow and executives from United Healthcare, are expected to be in the courtroom today as Luigi Mangione is expected to plead guilty to federal stalking charges in Thompson's murder. ABC Chief Investigative Correspondent Aaron Katursky has more.
13: Mangione has maintained he is not guilty, but sources tell ABC News he is prepared to change his plea as he faces a mountain of evidence, including video of Thompson's murder, the killer approaching from behind and shooting him in the back. Police also said they pulled the murder murder weapon from his bag.
12: Some legal experts say a guilty

0: plea to federal charges could complicate the state murder trial, which is expected to begin next month. New resources have been deployed in Indiana because of widespread flooding. ABC's Alex Perez is in the city of Richmond.
1: The National Guard called in after the governor declared a statewide disaster emergency following days of relentless storms. Flash flooding swallowing entire neighborhoods, roads vanishing underwater, rivers bursting from their banks, racing through communities around Indianapolis. Rescue crews working around the clock searching for anyone still trapped, and at least three people dead because of the severe storms.
0: In Japan, record-breaking rainfall flooded cities east of Tokyo overnight, killing at least five. Congressional Democrats are calling for more information about the long deployment and deteriorating living conditions aboard the USS Abraham Lincoln in the Middle East.
2: The USS Abraham Lincoln is waiting for relief after nearly 9 months of relentless combat operations and reports of worsening conditions on board. The Lincoln has been at sea for more than 250 days, including one stretch of more than 200 days in between ports of call.
0: ABC's Martha Raddatz just in from the Commerce Department. Retail sales down 0.6% last month, the biggest drop since May of 2025. This is ABC News.
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8: Questions posed about fraudulent signatures on ballot initiatives. Good morning, it's 8:03 here in the newsroom of KFOR. I'm Elijah Herbel. Lincoln City Council Chair Brody Weber held a press conference yesterday to publicly request more transparency about Good Government Lincoln's role in submitting fraudulent ballot initiative signatures. In an interview with KFOR News, Weber said he wants answers from the group about how this alleged criminal activity was allowed to happen and how they plan to prevent it in the future.
9: Why were there no safeguards? Why were there no internal controls? Why will they not answer if the firm that was connected to alleged criminal conduct is still working with them?
8: Five defendants, all from outside the state of Nebraska, are currently facing felony charges for their role in the alleged scheme. Last Friday, prosecutors said they did not have evidence that ballot sponsors or specific notaries committed wrongdoing, but that the investigation remains ongoing. Lincoln police took a man into custody after an investigation into a possible kidnapping on Thursday. According to Lincoln Police Captain Dwayne Winkler, a 41-year-old woman was seen by witnesses being assaulted and then forced into a black Ford Expedition in the area of South First and P Streets around 3:45 yesterday afternoon. Through the course of the investigation, officers developed 46-year-old Tate Wright as a suspect. Officers eventually located the same Ford Expedition in the parking lot of a motel near 56th and Superior.
10: Officers then made contact at a hotel room known to have been rented by the victim. A brief struggle occurred with Wright before officers were able to take him into custody.
8: The victim was transported to a local hospital with minor injuries. Wright was transported to the Lancaster County Jail and cited for first-degree false imprisonment and domestic assault. Lincoln Fire and Rescue responded to a fire at a duplex in central Lincoln on Thursday. The fire was reported near South 37th Street and Woods Avenue just after 9:30 last night. LFR said the fire started on the front porch before it moved into the attic, causing fire damage to the south unit of the duplex. Firefighters were able to contain the flames to the south unit, though smoke damage was reported in the north unit. No injuries were reported. The cause of the fire remains under investigation. Court documents filed Thursday show that the misdemeanor charge for disturbing the peace against former Amherst State Senator Dan McKeon was dismissed following his completion of a diversion program. McKeon had been charged with disturbing the peace after being accused of inappropriate conduct with a legislative staffer last year. McKeon, who resigned from his seat on January 13th, was replaced in the legislature by Fred Meyer of St. Paul. Meyer will continue to fill the District 41 seat until a special election is held in November. Lincoln Transportation and Utilities announced on Friday that portions of several Lincoln streets will close beginning the week of August 16th. 14th Street between W and Vine Streets, and Vine Street between 14th and 16th Streets will be closed Sunday, August 16th through Wednesday, August 19th for UNL student move-in. 14th Street between P and Q Streets will be closed Monday, August 17th through Thursday, August 20th for Project O Street improvements. Finally, Q Street between 9th and 10th Streets will be closed for UNL student move-in from 8 a.m. until 6 p.m. Monday, August 17th. Lincoln's first forecast is next. 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
8: Lincoln's first forecast, rain chances are diminishing in the capital city here this morning. Those rain chances will continue to fall as the day progresses. This afternoon, we're looking at a high of 87 degrees with partly sunny skies in Lincoln. For KFOR News, this is Elijah Herbel. Carpetland of Lincoln East won their first pool play game at the American Legion World Series of Baseball in Shelby, North Carolina yesterday, taking down Fairfield, California by a score of 4-2. The Rugs' next pool play game is slated for Saturday at 2 p.m. against Tupelo, Mississippi. They'll then play White House Post, New Jersey on Sunday at noon to complete pool play. Lincoln Salt Dogs had their four-game winning streak snapped last night in a rain-delayed affair in Geneva, Illinois against the Kane County Cougars. Despite the loss, history was made as Cam Phelps set the Lincoln Salt Dogs single-season record for stolen bases.
14: Runner goes. Here's the pitch. It's high. The throw on down to second base. There it is! Cam Phelps has just set the Lincoln Salt Dogs franchise single-season stolen base record with his 42nd stolen base of the season.
8: Trailing by one, the Salt Dogs did have a chance to tie or take the lead in the ninth inning, getting two runners on with only one out. But Kane County turned a double play to end the game.
14: He swings, hits a ground ball toward third. It'll be gloved by Spann, steps on third, fires at the first in time, and the ball game is over.
8: The Salt Dogs will get another chance against Kane County this weekend as the Cougars come to Lincoln for a three-game weekend series beginning tonight with first pitch set for 7:05 on KFOR. To Husker football, where fall camp practices continue ahead of Nebraska's season opener against Ohio on September 5th. This week, we heard from new Husker offensive line coach Jeep Wade via an interview posted on social media. Wade spoke about his new-look offensive line, discussing how the group, which features three new players from the transfer portal, has looked so far in fall camp.
15: They're grown men. They come to work every day. You know, they stay extra right now. They're just grown men. Does that mean they're perfect? By no means. We got a long way to go. But they want to be better. They know how it's done. They've done it at a high level. So it's easy to coach guys like that because they want to be great.
8: We'll hear more about the Husker offense when offensive coordinator Dana Holgerson meets with the media following practice today. I'm Elijah Herbel, KFOR Sports.
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17: It's 9 after. Bill Statham going to be with us with the Lead Center for Performing Arts. The wrong kind of workout habits to get into. The DOJ and Harvard. Carol, we usually reserve this for Officer Becky and Crime Stoppers on Wednesday, but an interesting story here out of the Journal Star when it comes to this push for police. Now it's paused.
18: Yeah, we have Advocates for All Nebraskans. This was a group circulating a petition. It was a push to raise the number of police officers in Lincoln by 79. Well, you're right. They've decided to put it on pause to get on the November ballot. It would have required the city of Lincoln to hire at least 450 police officers with 2 years to hit that threshold. But the sponsors feel like maybe right now that petition process has been tainted by what we've seen in the past week.
17: Well, I mean, you have lawsuits, you have calls for transparency. There's a microscope, specifically with petitions, right, and getting signatures and the push to get things on ballots. Folks are kind of standing and paying a little bit closer attention. And listen, I'm not the guy to ask to sign a ballot because if you're standing outside of a grocery store, convenience store, good on you. But I've, you know, that's happened the last few times, right? I've been approached, and this was at the DMV. There was somebody standing outside the DMV, and I just was polite. I was like, no, I'm okay, but thanks, you know, for your offer. I've tried to get Junior away from that, get a free T-shirt, sign up for the Glorious College credit card. We've told him to stay away from that. But on this instance, I'd love to get Lincoln Police's perspective on what they want, right? What's the ideal ratio of officers per people? What you can always use and need more officers, but what's too many, right? So I'd love the police's perspective here. I mean, 450 more officers would be great to help handle. They're always busy. They're always protecting, and I love law enforcement.
18: Well, the sponsors, you know, some of their allegations are that they're not getting any cooperation from municipal leadership. They say, we've received zero support from any city member of the Lincoln City Council, and even received a formal letter of dissatisfaction from a council member regarding our efforts. In addition to pushback from the local leaders, Advocates for All Nebraska called the local petition landscape, you know, again, as I mentioned, tainted, alluding to that fraud. And so because of that, they are going to put it on pause for now and let the current political dust settle. But they say, we're not abandoning the issue. We're just putting it on pause.
17: Sure. Put it on the back burner here for a little bit. You've got Harvard and the DOJ, as that lawsuit against Harvard dismissed. I had a couple friends apply, and one that could have gotten into Harvard. You know, always kind of fascinated by the Ivy League and just the level of education and curriculum they have there. But you have a federal judge, Carol, that says, you know what, Trump administration, the civil rights lawsuit against Harvard that accused the school of turning a blind eye to anti-Semitism has been thrown out.
18: Yeah, I mean, the Trump administration has gone after Harvard since day one. The judge, Richard G. Stearns of the U.S. District Court in Massachusetts, granted Harvard's motion to throw out the case, saying that the anti-Semitic incidents cited in their March lawsuit were isolated and episodic, so they don't believe they're breaking the law. In the lawsuit filed in the spring, the Trump administration accused the university of, as you said, turning a blind eye to anti-Semitism. A spokesperson for Harvard declined to comment. The Trump administration did not immediately respond to the request for a comment, but I feel like there's an appeal in the works.
17: You have a story here from The Hill. Says, look, the Trump administration's targeting Harvard, other top higher education institutions in this national push to eliminate diversity programs. The Department of Justice launched that lawsuit in March with the months-long campaign and wanted to really just force Harvard's hand into a settlement like some other universities did. Harvard resisted those demands, and it's still fighting with the administration. You have this lawsuit remains ongoing, including the appeal of the fate of billions of dollars worth of federal monies received. That's the other thing, is when it comes to federal funding, that's the pause that the government can hit as well.
18: Yeah, I mean, one political analyst said this is just the Trump administration, again, going against higher education that they perceive to be liberal or not supportive of him.
17: It's 8:15, 71. We'll have a high of right around 88 degrees. Chance of showers this hour. Chance of showers creep back up into the 5 o'clock hour a little later today. Carol, the wrong thing to do when it comes to working out. What could screw up your sleep?
18: Well, going at it too hard, too late at night.
11: Yes.
18: I mean, if you're still breathing heavily and your heart is racing, or you feel wired 30 to 60 minutes later, that workout may have been too stimulating, and then you resist falling asleep. So, yeah, cutting it too close to bedtime. So experts say that you should finish any vigorous exercise at least 2 hours before bed to give your heart rate and your body temperature to come back. Using stimulating pre-workout supplements. Caffeine, obviously, is a problem. But there are other ingredients that come in large doses, some you can find in green tea and things like that, that just naturally increase your alertness, and then it makes it difficult to fall asleep.
17: Some things you can do, though, maybe some stretching, restorative yoga, light Pilates, just an easy walk. You know, with Carson's schedule, and he had a hard time falling asleep for the longest time, especially when he was in high school, and he goes to the gym with his buddies quite a bit. He's done a better job of, you know, balancing that and getting into a routine. That's something we're trying to talk to him about. And, you know, his routine's just crazy with his class schedule and work schedule. But he's done a good job of finding, I think, the right time to go work out, either in the afternoon or later afternoon, or if it is evening, it's early evening, not so late. And that's what was keeping him up and causing some early morning problems with hearing the alarm.
18: Yeah, I mean, I think everybody's body is different. I think it's I'm going to admit, the other night I got on the treadmill for 40 minutes right before I went to bed. And according to my Sleep Number bed, I had one of the best nights of sleep I've had in 2 weeks.
17: It exhausted you the right amount.
18: Yeah, it must have. I don't have any issues, and I really never have, because I've always kind of been a night exerciser. And I can't say that I'm sure some of it's just this job and how early we get up, that I just haven't had any problem. But I know there are people who do avoid late night exercise as much as they can. And even the experts say it's better to do it if you can, which we can't, early morning. In the morning, because it gets your metabolism going.
17: I have yet to pull off the early weekend workout. Now, I think my gym opens at 7 Saturday and Sunday, so it'd be cutting it pretty close for our weekend Average Joe show, and it'd be cutting it kind of close probably for church Sundays. So I, you know, maybe I'll make a run at that tomorrow morning. Maybe I'll at least try and go get a treadmill in tomorrow morning before our weekend show, and maybe I'll try and go get a lift in Sunday morning before church.
18: Now, on Saturday and Sundays, I do the early. And a lot of it's because of the way the heat has been, so I'll walk the dogs right after 6 o'clock. I'm out there. And then after I finished up walking them, then I do my own walk, which, you know, sometimes goes about an hour. So I'm, you know, I will do the early morning thing if I'm able to.
17: It's happened, for sure, where you work out too late and then you're just cranked up, you're wired. But I try and be done by 9, or at least 8:30.
18: Yeah, I mean, and I can be done by 8, so that leaves me plenty of time for Mass, you know, to be ready.
17: All right. Well, we'll get a look from Elijah Herbal in the KFOR News from about 8:30. We'll have some more Camp Confidential. More from Jeep Wade a little bit later here in the 40 block. And Elijah, what are you working on here, bud, for 8:30?
8: Well, as you heard at the top of the hour, we got some more information from LPD Captain Dwayne Winkler on that kidnapping that happened yesterday afternoon. We've been telling you all morning about that press conference held by Lincoln City Council Chair Brody Weber on the Good Government Lincoln petition that ended up having some fraudulent signatures. We'll update you on that and a whole lot more here at the bottom of the hour.
17: All right, chances of some scattered showers this hour and into the afternoon, 71. And we'll have a high today of 89 degrees, sunny conditions afternoon, 88, chance of showers tomorrow, 60%, and into Sunday, 60% chance of showers, right around 80. We'll stay in the 80s for Monday, low 80s for Tuesday. So the temp will be all right. That feels like, though, a little bit warmer because of the heat and humidity. It's cloudy at your severe weather station, KFOR.

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11: 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We're at 71, high of 88 today. Time to talk about the Lead Center for Performing Arts, leadcenter.org. And good to have Andrea Fabiano with us here to talk about the upcoming schedule. Andrea, a little bit of back to school flavor as we smile with the kids heading back that direction.
12: Yeah, it's nice. I'm sure all of the parents around the city are just rejoicing. I know I'm doing a little bit of that.
11: I love it. I like it. And you know what? We were talking with Bill last week and was talking about some of the specials and the opportunity with the Lead Center for folks to

0: get on board and kind of pick that that season ticket packaging and some of the shows they want to see. So I want to ask you, Andrea, to start off, just what are a couple of the shows you're excited about here as we get into fall?
1: Ooh, that's a tough one. It's hard. You're hitting me with the hard ones right off the bat. It's really hard to choose what I'm excited for because it's all so great, and all of the shows are just different and unique in their own ways. I'm pretty excited for one that's way down the road, which is No Gravity Theater. That one is an Italian dance company, and they use mirrors and illusions on stage to basically give the sense that they're floating with no gravity.
0: Wow.
1: And they just create really cool shapes and outlines with their bodies and stuff that you just haven't seen before. And so I know Bill particularly had seen them a few years ago and has been really trying to convince them to come to town ever since. And we're excited to have them for the first time in 2027. We'll have to wait a little bit for that one. I am actually pretty excited for our kickoff for the season with Yachtly Crew. I don't know if Yacht Rock is your brand of tea, but these guys are the best Yacht Rock tribute band in the nation, and they'll be making a stop in Lincoln to play, you know, all of those familiar tunes from Toto and Kenny Loggins and the Doobie Brothers and, you know, what you might think of as a normal sit in your seat and enjoy the show performance at the lead. Well, this is going to be kind of the opposite of that. You know, we're hoping that people, you know, stand up and dance in their seats, wear their captain's hats, enjoy some custom cocktails from our premier beverage partners, and just have a party. Aside from that, Mamma Mia is coming in December, which is going to be fantastic for a holiday musical for the family. It's one of the most requested musicals that we hear from our patrons at the lead, so we're excited to bring that one back, and I believe it's their 25th anniversary. So I'm sure that they're pulling out all the stops with their casts and their sets, and it'll just be, you know, a great one to enjoy with all of your family and friends around the holidays. If you're looking for something to do with all of those family members of yours. So I'd say those are kind of the highlights for me. But, you know, like I said, there's so many great events to choose from this year.
2: You know, Andrea, I would advise people to get out of your comfort zone. I mean, it's easy to look at the lineup of the shows that you're familiar with and that you're a fan of, and yeah, I'm going to get tickets for those. But you guys have a great opportunity for people, you know, go online, and maybe you've heard about, like, Shucked or different shows. Clue Live, to me, looks like it would be, my grandkids love that game. But go online, watch the videos, and there might be something you never thought that you'd enjoy, that it would be something that's going to bring you a lot of great joy.
1: Oh, my gosh, you are so right. You know, I came from a more what you would call, like, popular booking venue. I worked at the Bourbon Theater for years, and when I moved over to the lead, I was always a fan of Broadway, right? And so, you know, I saw Frozen last year, and I'm excited for Water for Elephants this year, and Shucked and Clue. And I really see those Broadway shows as almost a gateway into the rest of the season. Because once you get in the lead and you have that great experience from a guest standpoint, you start wondering, well, is there something else around here I would enjoy? Like, I saw the Boston Pops last year, and just all kinds of different shows that I would have never saw if, you know, I hadn't started seeing more Broadway and attending more shows at the lead. So you're totally right. It's just a matter of really exploring our calendar and finding something that aligns with what you love. And there's a lot of it. There's a lot of different variety.
0: Andrea, let's talk about the Temptations. October is not that far away. It looks like an incredible show that folks can see at the

0: lead.
1: Yeah, that one's going to be especially fabulous, won't it? Mm-hmm. Those guys have been, around for 50-plus years, haven't they? And founding member Otis Williams is still going strong with them. And so it'll be really cool to see basically a living legend in person. And you know they're not going to fill those other spots with just anybody. So you're going to get all of the tunes you love, My Girl. And then on top of it, they're going to be super talented vocalists. So, just a real fun throwback and a real fun popular music booking right at the start of the season.
2: Well, Andrea, let's tell people where they can go to watch these videos, to get tickets, when your box office is open.
1: Yeah, you can find our whole calendar on our website, of course, leadcenter.org. All of our season videos are linked on each event page. So if you're wondering, what exactly Ballet Hispanico performing Carmen is going to look like, go to the website, the video's linked right there. You've got your show description. We are on sale with single tickets also, which means you don't have to commit to 5 shows or 6 shows to get tickets anymore. If you just want to come see, Clue, you can buy just your Clue tickets now. So that's pretty great for those of us who maybe don't have the time to see 5 shows throughout the year, although what better way to set up a date night than to to grab a couple of tickets to a theater show.
0: I love it too for the holiday season, Andrea, to give that experience to a friend or loved one. Send them to the lead.
1: Oh my gosh, yeah. Gifts, concert tickets and show tickets are some of the best gifts I've ever received because, stuff is just stuff, but witnessing art and performance is an experience that bonds us all together.
0: Andrea Fabiano with the Lead Center for Performing Arts. Good to have her on with us this morning with KFOR. Andrea, have yourself a great weekend, and thanks for taking time this morning.
1: You guys as well. Thanks for having me.
0: All right. Good to spend time with Andrea. Good insight there, Carol, and always something to go check out at the Lead Center all year long.
2: There is, and as you said, if you got gifts to give and you feel like even your grandkids have everything they need, there's a lot of great family fun shows that they would love to see.
0: Let's get to the KFOR newsroom. Hear from Elijah Herbal.
3: Questions posed about fraudulent signatures on ballot initiatives. Good morning, I'm Elijah Herbal, KFOR News. Lincoln City Council Chair Brody Weber held a press conference today to publicly request more transparency about Good Government Lincoln's role in submitting fraudulent ballot initiative signatures. In an interview with KFOR News, Weber warned Lincoln residents to be wary of the group until they can answer how this alleged criminal activity was allowed to happen and how they plan to prevent it in the future.
4: My warning to my friends, my family, my neighbors, my constituents is be wary of signing anything that is associated with this campaign, especially until we get the answers that I think we all deserve.
3: In total, more than 65% of the signatures submitted for verification by Good Government Lincoln were rejected by local election officials. Last Friday, prosecutors said they did not have evidence that ballot sponsors or specific notaries committed wrongdoing, but that the investigation remains ongoing. Lincoln police took a man into custody after an investigation into a possible kidnapping on Thursday. According to Lincoln Police Captain Dwayne Winkler, witnesses reported seeing a woman being assaulted and then forced into a black Ford Expedition in the area of South First and P Streets around 3:45 yesterday afternoon.
5: Officers reviewed previous calls for service involving similar vehicles and were able to identify the victim. That information also led investigators to identify a possible suspect, 46-year-old Tate Wright of Lincoln.
3: Officers eventually located the same Ford Expedition in the parking lot of a motel near 56th and Superior. They made contact with Wright and the victim in a hotel room that had been rented by the victim, at which point Wright was taken into custody following a brief struggle. The victim was transported to a local hospital with minor injuries, while Wright was lodged in jail, charged with first-degree false imprisonment and domestic assault. Lincoln Fire and Rescue responded to a fire at a duplex in central Lincoln on Thursday. The fire was reported near South 37th Street and Woods Avenue just after 9:30 last night. LFR said the fire started on the front porch before it moved into the attic, causing fire damage to the south unit of the duplex. Firefighters were able to contain the flames to the south unit, though smoke damage was reported in the north unit. No injuries were reported. The cause of the fire remains under investigation. Court documents filed Thursday show that the misdemeanor charge for disturbing the peace against former Amherst State Senator Dan McKeon was dismissed following his completion of a diversion program. McKeon had been charged with disturbing the peace after being accused of inappropriate conduct with a legislative staffer last year. McKeon, who resigned from his seat on January 13th, was replaced in the legislature by Fred Meyer of St. Paul. Meyer will continue to fill the District 41 seat until a special election is held in November. A man was arrested after the Nebraska State Patrol reportedly found 70 pounds of methamphetamine in his vehicle after a traffic stop on I-80 near Lincoln. An NSP trooper was patrolling eastbound on I-80 on Wednesday morning when they saw a black pickup truck following a semi too closely just before 4 a.m., and the trooper also noticed the vehicle repeatedly cross the center line. A traffic stop was conducted, at which point the trooper discovered that the driver, 27-year-old Felipe Simmental, had an outstanding warrant for a probation violation. With the assistance of a police canine, a search of the vehicle uncovered 70 pounds of meth hidden inside the vehicle's spare tire. Simmental was arrested and charged with possession of over 140 grams of methamphetamine. Lincoln's First Forecast is next.
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3: Lincoln's First Forecast, dry in the capital city for now, but scattered showers do remain in the area. Those chances for rain should diminish as your day progresses. This afternoon we'll have a high of 87 degrees with partly sunny skies. For KFOR News, this is Elijah Herbel.
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14: There's a conference scheduled for 11 a.m. on Friday, and that's all we can say at this time.
0: What happens at 11 Eastern Time? Luigi Mangione, guilty plea. You had Dan Abrams from ABC earlier tell us that he just wants to be heard. He wants his world stage. Carol, things are pretty fluid.
2: Well, they are. I mean, you know, the projection is that he's going to take a guilty plea. that he's going to plead guilty, but with a couple of stipulations. I think one

0: is that we take the death penalty off the table and that he'd be able to address the judge. Now, it doesn't mean he couldn't change his mind yet. I mean, we don't know for a fact that he's going to plead guilty. He could do that, but I think people are assuming this is what's going to happen because this was kind of hastily requested by not only the prosecutors, by defense lawyers earlier this week, which sort of insinuates that they've come to some type of agreement. He was charged by both federal and state prosecutors with ambushing Brian Thompson outside of that New York City hotel back in December of 2024. A trial on the state murder charges, that's scheduled to start next month. It's unclear whether the trial would go forward if Mangione pleads guilty in that federal case because of that whole double jeopardy issue.
1: Legal insider Brian Buckmeyer with ABC kind of lays out here what the judge's role is.
2: There's no mandatory minimum to stalking that leads to a death. There's a maximum of life in prison, but there's no mandatory minimum. So in essence, an open plea would be turning to the judge and saying, hey, you've got a big runway here. Do you think you'd give him something that he could take?
1: I think the judge, I hope the judge, with all the evidence I've seen, I've disagreed with what's been thrown out evidence-wise, and what he did to this man and his family, whether or not you like the insurance industry, I mean, just bury this clown under the jail.
0: I mean, murder is murder, you know.
1: Period.
0: No matter what your complaint, but he doesn't want two trials. I mean, he told the judge that back in February. He says it's the same trial twice. One plus one is still going to be two. So under New York law, state prosecution could potentially be barred if the federal case is resolved first. So his lawyers are wanting that state case just dropped.
1: Carol, on the Pope front, the White Sox Pope hat giveaway, thumbs up for it. Do you agree?
0: I mean, it was fun to watch. I'll say that. You know, I've seen coverage of it multiple times. It's hilarious to see all these White Sox fans in the stands wearing these Pope hats, you know. And, I mean, they're proud of their Pope. They're proud of the fact that the current Pope comes from their city. They had a nun who I have to give her, you know, thumbs up throughout the first pitch. But, no, it seemed like everybody was enjoying themselves.
1: I think so. You had the Field of Dreams game last night, of course, but
0: right.
1: You have the Pope. And, yeah, I mean, just championed White Sox fan. And there's, you know, I know it's been 21 years since they won the World Series, kind of out of nowhere in that 05 season. But, no, I mean, he's proud to rep the old White Sox. And I had a White Sox hat when I was a kid, but they were kind of a trendy team. I was that guy. I was bandwagon guy when they switched it about 30-plus years ago to that black with kind of the silvery white Sox look from back in the day. But they also had a run of Eight Men Out or Field of Dreams. People, that gave really good publicity to a team that hadn't done much for a long time. Meanwhile, the Pope, he'd been a long time, lifelong White Sox guy. So why not take advantage if you're the White Sox here?
0: Well, they're hoping for a papal blessing or something then.
1: They're better. They were the worst team in baseball a year ago. They're way better. They're getting some sort of divine intervention this season.
0: They're hoping. They're hoping the Pope can carry them on. So, but it looked like fun. Everybody in the stands was laughing with their hats on, and so it looked like everybody had a good time.
1: Pretty good. We'll check in with Elijah Herbel here a little bit after 9 and get a look-see on just what is on the docket news-wise. Morning hookup on the way. Plenty coming up with the Average Joe Sports Show after 4 here on KFOR. Carol, it is interesting to continue to follow Nebraska's Camp Confidential and how are the Big Red going to be this year. Inquiring minds want to know. Jeep Wade was grabbed by the Husker Network, Nebraska's offensive line coach, one of them. Lonnie Teasley also, but Jeep was asked
0: He didn't sing, did he?
1: He did not sing.

0: There was okay. no karaoke Wade there. Last night. But he did sing the praises, I'll say that, of the offensive line, but kept it in perspective.
1: You know, I like the attitude, trying to be physical. Got a long way to go. As you can tell tonight, when you put it all together, you know, procedural, just offsides, you know, procedural penalties, stuff like that, that day seven, we got to get cleaned up pretty fast. But there's been some physical parts of camp, trying to, build some depth. So moving some guys around, with Gunner at both tackles and just trying to build depth. But really trying to focus on the mental aspect of the game, the mental toughness. There's going to be adversity in every year. There's adversity for me as a coach. So trying to be the tougher unit, through a long season.
0: And toughness wins in the Big Ten. How about your old neighbor boy? Gutter Gatula. I mean, the guy who scooped your driveway all those years.
2: Gutter's once now, on Christmas Eve.
0: Yeah, that was nice of him. Did you give him
2: he and his dad. Yeah.
0: Some cocoa or anything like that as a thank you?
2: I did not. I should have.
0: Next time.
2: I did say thank you. Yeah.
0: Next time you see Gutter, you'll have a big old vat of cocoa. Because he's playing now in his fourth year. Loved watching him at Lincoln Southeast. But he is Mr. Do Everything. He's coming back from injury, fighting for that right tackle spot, but also moving around quite a bit more from Jeep Wade on Gunner.
1: You know, we're rotating about seven guys with ones, which also allows the younger guys to get more reps. And sure. So, you know, Gunner's played, we were laughing on the night, put him in the right guard and on goal line. He did a phenomenal rep there. So, and I was like, hey man, how many reps you got at right guard in your life? He goes, none. So he's a kid that's a special kid, tough kid, loves Nebraska, and I love everything about that kid.
0: Gunner Gatula making the right impression. One thing, and we talked to him, back at the end of July. Justin Evans, Nebraska's center, is of course on the Remington Award watch list. Could be the best center in the Big Ten. Stiff competition in a league that is known for its center play. But one of the things that Jeep Wade's doing with Evans this year is challenging him with that leadership position.
1: You know, I challenged him when I first got here to run. You know what I mean? And tighten your base some, and because he is an athletic kid, so we need to use that for our advantage. So that's one thing I've really challenged him. I've also challenged him on his leadership. You know, I told the group the first night we came here, I want to be a player-led unit. I'm a leader, not a dictator. So I truly want it to be player-led, and that comes with some hard times now. You got to be the guy. So challenging him to be more of a vocal leader, you know, at all times when we go through adversity. We got to be the same people. He's got to be the same guy. And that's something I'm challenging with.
0: You hear adversity a lot from coaches, Carol, but it's true. Not only play to play, but game to game with how do you respond when you get knocked down. And, you know, Matt Rhule's teams have, for the most part, responded. They had a little trouble last year. But there's just a better feel, honestly, with some of the coaches he's brought in this year. They got to go do it and perform, obviously. But there's, I think the excitement, the buzz, going to start getting louder here as we get closer to kickoff.
2: You know, and I think that leadership comment is so true. You need, and I often got the impression during the era of Grant Wistrom and that group that those guys made each other accountable for what took place. I mean, they all stood up. They were all leaders on that team. And I think that was probably, you know, out of being just extremely talented and good coaching, but I believe that that's kind of what made that era successful because, those guys weren't letting each other get away with slacking or, you know, not doing their part. And I think that's what you haven't seen for a while on the Husker team is a couple of people that stand up and say, okay, this is where the bar is set. Can you meet it? Well, if you can't, we're going after you.
0: Sure. Well, and how many guys are you bringing into the program that are just built different from an intensity-wise standpoint? Right. Weather-wise, some showers this afternoon, showers maybe a little bit this morning. Things drying out, though, right now. We're at 71 degrees. We'll have a high of 88, 60% chance of showers. Saturday and Sunday, high of 85. Tomorrow, we'll stay right in the low 80s for your Sunday. It's cloudy now at your severe weather station, KFOR.
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0: 5 minutes in front of nine at KFOR. 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And, of course, we'll get back at you on Monday for another week as we gear up for football. Another week of school after this first week of school. Carol, what's your weekend look like? Anything fun? I don't know how much rain we're going to get. I haven't booked a tee time yet. That's kind of making me sad, but I'll stay after it, I promise you.
2: I think this is kind of like the weekend before things start, so I'm kind of counting on a quiet weekend. So if it rains, I'm kind of okay with that.
0: Okay.
2: Next weekend, we've got soccer starting and things
0: sure.
2: like that.
0: Any plans? I mean, are you just going to hang out? I know you got the old grocery routine in the morning.
2: Well, I'm thinking it might be a good day. I saw my chili supply that I have in the freezer is depleted. It might be a weekend of making my 5-gallon thing of chili.
0: Oh, what I love that. Chili's incredible. Ours needs a little more meat and heat to it. That's just me whining. What's your specialty? Do you put any extra, you're not a huge spicy person. Is there anything that differentiates your chili?
2: You know, I'm not normally a hot person, but when it comes to chili, you know, I put some, you know, the red devil pepper in it. And,
0: you get some chili flakes in there?
2: Oh, yeah. Okay. I'll do that. And it's got a bite to it. But then a bite to me might be different than a bite to you.
0: But are you...
2: Lots of meat. I am a lots of meat person.
0: Okay. Are you bean heavy? Do you even go with a little stew or brisket in there?
2: No, but I'm, there's enough beans. It's, you can stand a spoon up in it. It's,
0: good.
2: It's pretty,
0: well,
2: it's thick.
0: Well, and Uncle Mark, last time I had like this chili that kind of wowed me, Uncle Mark made it and it was more, it wasn't as thick, right? I mean, there's some chilies that are made that it's more soupy.
2: Yeah.
0: And then there's
2: right.
0: the version of chili that's more meat and beans and it's not as brothy.
2: Yeah, I mean, when Bob made chili, he always put beer in it. I've never done. I've not done that. I've not tried that. But
0: I'm gonna look up chili with beer recipes.
2: Oh, he always did. He always put beer in it.
0: Okay. No, I'll have to. I love that. You're thinking ahead for crisper weather and fall. Yeah. So
2: football, you know, when football rolls around, you gotta have my chili.
0: Gotta have the chili. All right, back at you on Monday. Thanks for tuning in with KFOR and KFORnow.com.
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16: From ABC News, I'm Sherry Preston. The Trump administration has this morning gone to the U.S. Supreme Court asking to let the White House resume construction on the ballroom while an appeal of the case plays out. Luigi Mangione, accused of gunning down the CEO of United Healthcare on a Manhattan sidewalk in late 2024, is expected to plead guilty to federal charges this morning.
17: It comes after a 20-month legal saga where Mangione has faced dueling state and federal charges while amassing a vigilante fan base, having raised more than $1.5 million for his defense. A potential guilty plea in his federal case could bolster his lawyer's argument about double jeopardy and potentially sideline his state murder trial, which is set to begin in less than a month. If he pleads guilty to federal stalking charges, he could spend the rest of his life in prison. Peter Harlambous, ABC News, New York.
16: 30 years after the death of rapper Tupac Shakur, a jury has been selected in Las Vegas in the murder trial of at least one person.
15: The jury of 6 men and 10 women will begin hearing evidence to decide if Dwayne Davis, street name Keefe D, is guilty of murder. For years, he's boasted about his role allegedly ordering the hit on Shakur and even providing the gun that night in Las Vegas. He even published a book admitting to all of it, saying

0: He went out looking for Shakur and Death Row Records founder Suge Knight that evening, but now he claims he was lying.
1: ABC's Alex Stone. Democratic Senator Richard Blumenthal demanding more information about conditions aboard the USS Abraham Lincoln following numerous reports of moldy showers, broken toilets, and attempts to go overboard from the aircraft carrier USS Abraham Lincoln. Agriculture officials now cautiously optimistic about a pest first detected in June from Texas. ABC's Jim Ryan.
2: After months of working to control the spread, the U.S. Department of Agriculture says that only three cases remain active in two Texas counties along the Mexican border. The inactive cases involve animals that were either euthanized or died as a result of a screwworm infestation.
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6: Questions posed about fraudulent signatures on ballot initiatives. Good morning, I'm Elijah Herbal, KFOR News. Lincoln City Council Chair Brody Weber held a press conference yesterday to publicly request more transparency about Good Government Lincoln's role in submitting fraudulent ballot initiative signatures. In an interview with KFOR News, Weber said that includes transparency about if any leaders within Good Government Lincoln were involved in any criminal wrongdoing.
7: I don't understand how we could possibly know that the leaders of this group, as they've said, are blameless before the conclusion of the investigation, right?
6: Lancaster County Attorney Pat Condon responded in a press release saying he remains committed to, quote, conducting complete investigations and making charging decisions based solely on the evidence. Lincoln police took a man into custody after an investigation into a possible kidnapping on Thursday. According to Lincoln Police Captain Dwayne Winkler, a 41-year-old woman was seen by witnesses being assaulted and then forced into a black Ford Expedition in the area of South 1st and P Streets around 3:45 yesterday afternoon. Through the course of the investigation, officers developed 46-year-old Tate Wright as a suspect. Officers eventually located the same Ford Expedition in the parking lot of a motel near 56th and Superior.
8: Officers then made contact at a hotel room known to have been rented by the victim. A brief struggle occurred with Wright before officers were able to take him into custody.
6: The victim was transported to a local hospital with minor injuries. Wright was transported to the Lancaster County Jail and cited for first-degree false imprisonment and domestic assault. Court documents filed Thursday show that the misdemeanor charge for disturbing the peace against former Amherst State Senator Dan McKeon was dismissed following his completion of a diversion program. McKeon had been charged with disturbing the peace after being accused of inappropriate conduct with a legislative staffer last year. Still a chance for some rain showers before noon here in the capital city. This afternoon we'll have partly sunny skies with a high near 87 degrees. For KFOR News, this is Elijah Herbal.
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4: Good morning, Lincoln, Nebraska. Happy Friday. Welcome to the Morning Hookup. Bill Hooks, YZ. Elijah Herbert will join us here in a minute. Today's going to be a show of, like, planning and try to figure things out. There's a lot to get to in the planning phase. I know there's a couple of these are a ways out. One not a ways out, but one way further out that we got to talk about. It's going to affect a lot what's going on in our lives. Okay? When Elijah, we'll talk about that. A little Husker fall camp. We'll look back at NFL preseason yesterday. Six games. Didn't watch a snap, but I guess there, you know, you can read articles and watch stats and draw conclusions if you like. We'll look into them. Go around college football if we get a chance to today. FedEx Cup off and running. Boy, movers and shakers yesterday on the golf course. Stacked leaderboard. Some guys playing their way in, some guys playing their way out. We mentioned a name yesterday. He has made hay yesterday. See if he can continue it. And there's guys moving and shaking this morning on the golf course. Well, look at that. Look at the Field of Dreams game. Get your thoughts on the Field of Dreams game. Anticlimactic type game.
12: Mm-hmm.
4: Major League Baseball team did a really nice job of introducing that game.
12: Yeah.
4: Hall of Famers coming out of the corn. All the good stuff. So we'll get to that as we take you, hopefully, get you going, take you off into the weekend, and get you right. I'm just trying to figure out where to start this thing at, because there's a lot of conversations. Again, there's a scrimmage also this weekend for Nebraska football, so we have a lot of reactions for that next week. We talked about it yesterday. What do we want to hear? What do we not want to hear? A lot of quarterback talk yesterday, which it won't be the last time we talk quarterback the rest of this season.
12: A scrimmage from the volleyball team as well.
4: Ooh-wee.
12: On Sunday.
4: How about them? Preseason number one, which never a doubt, right?
12: Mm-hmm.
4: We might get to that today, too, or maybe Monday on volleyball, because there was some, boy, there's a position group. I talked about this position group, and DBK kind of confirmed it yesterday. They're middle blockers. What she said yesterday about middle blockers at Nebraska, pretty much saying if we took out an All-American and Andy Jackson, we still got the best middle blockers in the country. Oh, that's a big-time statement to be made. So we're all over the place today. But like I said, today is going to be the first hour probably or so. We're going to try to figure out planning and figure things out, because there's a couple of dates that were announced yesterday. Husker Hoops. I'm calling it. Is it Husker Happy Hour we're calling this? John Rolstein is finally fessing up. Paying up. Slapping the credit card down for a Husker Happy Hour.
12: Do you think he had to call his credit card company and ask for an increase on his limit or something?
4: I was texting yesterday when I heard this. So, by the way, Husker Happy Hour, John Rolstein, remember he made the commitment. Finally done. Wednesday, September 16th. Down at Gate 25. No free plugs, okay, right? But it is what it is. It's at Gate 25.
13: Ahead of Nebraska Creighton Volleyball.
4: Oh, my gosh. So let's dive into this a little bit. So the credit card is going down. John Rolstein, I was texting with one of the owners yesterday. He's like, man, it was so happy just to be picked for a change. So it'd be at Gate 25. And Creighton Nebraska Volleyball, yes. I don't know if he knew that. When I was texting with one of the guys yesterday, he said, once he said, this is the dates, what we're doing, and he explained what Husker Nation will be like that day, he heard fear in the voice, he said. That was the part of the text, fear in the voice. And I texted back, maybe he needs to up the credit card limit, call the credit card limit. And Snitch, you are right. I wrote that down. Yes, this is not an inclusive event just because Creighton's in town. You Jayskers, there needs to be a deal. If you're in blue, you don't get served, or you pay. You put your own card down. This is separation right now. This is this is basketball. That is a split household, split state, whatever you want to call it, during basketball season. This is for Red fans only.
13: No disagreement.
4: Right?
13: No disagreement.
4: Done. You Jayskers, you didn't even get in. We were in!
6: Now, from a Rothstein point of view, what I heard going into this, I haven't been able to confirm this in the last 24 hours, but what I heard going into this was that there would be some sort of corporate sponsorship with Rothstein to try to take some of the pressure off of his own pocketbook.
4: He's calling around right now.
6: Well, he had been looking for one. I'm not sure if he officially found one. I'd be able to confirm this, but I know his plan going into this was to have some sort of partner on a corporate front, whether it was sports betting, something along those lines, something in the sports scene was going to help him cover this cost to this.
4: They might. I bet Nebraska's going to drink some beer.
6: Now, I don't know if that actually came to fruition or if this is just the personal pocketbook of John Rothstein going down at the bar. I mean, if it's his own personal, you can put the credit card limit up or you get a second mortgage on the house.
4: We can just blow the doors out of this thing. Like, because I was thinking about it, not talking about it with anybody, but man, how do you really get this? That obviously, that is going to be an electric day, by the way. It's a Wednesday, 6 p.m., Nebraska Creighton at PBA. This thing is like half day for some people working. I'm going to get, like, it's how, when do you get down there? How do you get down there and take advantage of this, right? At 2 o'clock? 3 o'clock? Do you go down? And again, I'm sure there's stuff put into play maybe to keep it. Now, one thing he has going for him, it is Nebraska. So the beer prices aren't what they'd be at other places, right? Busch Lights, all the things are going to be poured. Now, excuse me, will they allow G25 open up the outside windows and really get it flowing? Yeah. Right? Yeah. But really get it flowing.
6: Well, one bar, if it's all inside, will not be able to hold the amount of Husker fans that are going to want to get drunk on John Rothstein's
4: dad. This is my personal opinion, by the way. This is not, I don't get paid to say this or anything. That is one of my favorite spots that I go to. That is my pregame basketball spot. I've been taking my kid there and my family there. And I don't know the number of nachos. My kid is 8 at gate 25. Okay. To the fact that I think going as far back to No Sit Sunday. It's earlier than that. My middle kid, my 15-year-old kid, can walk in that place now and is known as the Nacho Kid. I'm not lying.
6: The Nacho Man's here.
4: I'm not lying. And it's, dude, man, we get there early enough for games where he's disappointed if he doesn't get his same spot that he sits in all the time. Okay?
12: Hook's been with here.
4: Not going to lie to you. I'm the same.
12: Get the chips on the plate. Get the crown out.
4: Done. Again, I put it on my kid. It's also on me, okay? I want to know more.
12: A lot of questions.
4: Celebration. Again, I think it's an awesome event because it's going to be a dual celebration, right? As we embark on the number one team in the country, volleyball. I'm assured. Not knowing the numbers, it'll be a sold out event at PBA with Creighton coming to town as we continue our dominance against them in volleyball. But then a culmination of celebration of that last year's Sweet 16 Nebraska basketball team. I've already had buddies text me that were in OKC going, "Can't wait to see you at the reunion." And I text back, "Same, but I cannot get like I did in OKC. That quick on one night. I got
6: marathon."
4: It's awesome. I'm glad he's coming to town. It will be talked about. That's the other thing. I think this is going to be talked about probably nationally. Guy like Rothstein coming to town.
6: Oh, he's going to promote it.
4: He's going to promote it.
6: We know.
4: It already
6: We like John Rothstein, but John Rothstein likes the John Rothstein brand.
4: And he's been... he's been Nebraska for a few years.
6: You know he is going to take a picture of the crowd that shows up to gate 25 with the caption, "Anarchy? Nope. Just college basketball."
4: And he already put that out in his Twitter account already. And by the way, you know it's going to be promoted because if you've seen the little flyer that came out that they posted on... So it CBS Sports at the top. John Rothstein's Nebraska Happy Hour. I mean, it's right there. You guys, I mean, everybody can go see this, right?
12: Fun fact, I am blocked by John on Twitter.
6: Whoa, let's dive in.
12: Don't know why.
4: Yeah, can we dive into this?
12: I probably made some...
4: Because he made fun of Love Island, and you went at him.
12: Probably. I probably made some comment on Twitter that he didn't appreciate. I don't remember. It was probably a while ago, but maybe I could come down to this Husker Happy Hour and say, hey, John.
4: Make amends.
14: John, yeah, just bring your phone with you.
12: I don't want any hard feelings.
14: Bust open your Twitter account.
12: Yeah. Yeah.
14: Bust open your Twitter account. Look, man.
6: We gotta dive into that. We gotta figure out what date you were blocked and what you said. Yes. And we gotta have a. We'll get John on the show and we'll have you guys hash it out.
14: I wonder. It'd be kind of cool. I don't know if they'll be able to get it to happen because people's lives have moved and things. If you're like, hey, Sam, Rank, guys, you should come back. Be a part of this event. I don't know. It'd be kind of fun. So 9:16. Nebraska Volleyball, Creighton, 6 p.m., Pillman Cabanc Arena, 5 o'clock, happy hour with John Rolstein.
6: How many people do you think show up?
14: Millions and millions around the world.
4: A lot.
14: Think about it. Tens of thousands.
6: There'll be thousands, if not tens. It depends. How many people are just there for the volleyball. And they go, oh, there's an open bar. Thanks to John Rolstein. Awesome. And how many folks are going to make their way down for the pregame celebration?
14: The problem is I think it's going to be completely packed.
6: Yeah.
14: Timing is everything here.
12: Yeah.
14: Because, like I said, you're trying to figure out, okay, this is a 5-6 event. Volleyball starts at 6. What time do you have to plan on getting there, and who has the ability to get there at that time? I mean, I'm saying, like, is it, you got to be there by 2 or 3 to be inside the bar? That's where John's probably going to be, behind the bar, promoting himself back there. What time do you have to get there? I'm like, is 3 too early or is 3 too late? This will look, I think, ultimately, whether you get to take part in the 5-6 happy hour actual free drink or drinks, I anticipate by 3 o'clock, let's say, 4 o'clock at the latest, it'll look like football Saturday in the rail yard.
6: Mm-hmm.
14: It'll be wall-to-wall people outside, inside, on the railings. This will be a... Nebraska fans are going to show out. So I don't know what it looks yes, packed. I don't know how early to get there. Like, am I a half day? Like, Wednesday, I golf on Wednesdays. I'm not golfing that Wednesday. I'm taking it off. Boys, I might do the show 9-11 from outside the rail yard and just stay. Is that okay? My kid might not go to school.
6: That'd be a hilarious reason to call him. My son are going to John Rothstein's open bar. He's not coming in today.
14: You're the number of people that have said, I have been invested in this program, this team, for how long? I want to partake. It's going to be overall packed. It'll be packed. It'll be an event, right? But it's not. It says 5-6. This event is going to go on from 2-10 because you anticipate hopefully nice weather in the middle part of September. Football is going to be 2-0. People are going to be feeling really good, right? Number one team in the country is probably already, I don't know what they're at. They might be undefeated already as well in volleyball. They got a lot of tough ones coming up before that Creighton match. And people just want to be a part of it. Like Nebraska fans, the biggest thing about what I've learned about Nebraska being here since 2001, you want to be a part of something and a part of something special. And I don't think it'll turn into this, but in the college basketball world, an event like this, shall I say it becomes, and the season ain't started yet for basketball, but preseason, you become the epicenter of a conversation of college basketball on that Wednesday.
6: Mm-hmm.
14: You're promoting college basketball, but Nebraska basketball on a Wednesday in the middle of September.
6: Do you think Fred Hoiberg makes his way?
14: Yes, he has to. He has to. Boy, so it'll be a fun day. Speaking of Nebraska basketball, we'll get a chance to talk to Robin Watson about this last week. Next week, coming up, not last week. We could talk about it to him last week. No, we'll talk about coming up. Big time movement and a big time recruit for Nebraska basketball. Dawson Beatty. He already had an official visit coming up. There's a lot of momentum saying now, I think there's predictions out there that we land this kid. 6'8", 215. Number 15 nationally. Number top 15 kid in Rivals right now. Was set to come here that 9th through the 11th of October.

0: Bryce McGowan's, right? Not mistaken. Would he be the highest rated recruit ever if committed and come to Nebraska? Don't know the answer. I don't know how high Bryce was. Can't remember.
1: Now, allow me to...
0: Sorry, I'm blowing it up.
1: Allow me to quickly paint a mental picture for you here.
0: Because, as you're doing that, because as you're talking about that, you're like, oh, it's a big deal, blah, blah, he's a freshman, blah. I don't know, because here's what I'm telling you. The top 15, top 20 kids, I don't even know what the number is. Money is involved. That tells me either one, like, either your facilities are that good and you're still paying whatever, but you're paying top dollar. That tells you that money flowed somewhere, and we got to the number to get a kid in the top 15.
1: Yeah. Allow me to paint a quick mental picture here for you and see if this does anything for you. If you do, in fact, get Dawson, 6'8", 210 pounds, highly explosive athlete, like the type of guy that becomes, assuming that Fred Hoiberg has nailed his evaluation and he fits hand in glove into a Fred Hoiberg system from what he wants from the Power Four, which typically is kind of that high-flying, get after it on the glass. Hey, can also shoot the three, but he's going to be a battler for you. I mean, think back to like the Josiah Alec types that you've had, the Bearcays, the type of guys that they're gritty, they play defense, they get on the glass. Think about having Dawson and then, hey, maybe coming off the bench or maybe playing the three, Ahmad Hudson. That's still there for you. And they're in the same class.
0: Is this dual though?
1: I don't know. Does this take the spot of Ahmad Hudson, or is this a guy that you could pair up in your front court? Could you have one guy starting, the other guy coming off the bench, giving you similar things? Let's not forget here, these are two guys that are in the same class. I know Ahmad Hudson is football first, but he loves what Fred Hoiberg is building at Nebraska basketball. Yep. Ahmad Hudson does. And it's factoring into his recruitment here. Now, you can't count your chickens with Ahmad Hudson because he's committed to another school.
0: Which he has said, I'm still there.
1: This is just... paint the mental picture for you. That would be the number five and the number three power forwards in the country.
0: Mm.
1: If anyone could figure out how to make both of those guys play well next to each other or coming off the bench or whatever it may be, it'd be Fred Hoiberg.
0: There's just a quick mental picture for you. That means, boy, you get if you land both of them, I think there's a better chance that it's Beatty is coming than Hudson. To me, it signifies, if that were to happen, talking about getting to the altar and getting, you know, not getting left there, money is flowing at Nebraska. This tells me that there's something brewing in the NIL situation at Nebraska for basketball. People are committed. People are excited. They're buying into a brand. And I don't know the number, but I would assume the top 15, 20 kids are $1 million+, right? Fair to say, I don't even know the number. I'm sure there's data out there. I had heard the number where the top 15 kid was money is. It was north of $1 million. Stanford offered north of $1 million for Beatty, which means Nebraska came in, which will be outside the box, by the way. Interesting enough, outside the box, I believe, for a Fred Hoiberg team. Especially with a freshman. Freshman or risk? Now, maybe not in the top 10 or 15, but it's a risk. More to come. Again, moved his date up 3 weeks, roughly, to be around.
1: I think freshmen become less of a risk whenever you can take them and toss them into an established system that you have types of guys that you're looking for.
0: Less of expectations, maybe. A little bit time to get acclimated. Yeah.
1: And sit here and I look at Beatty, kind of watch the highlights, height, frame. You know, he's a guy that reminds me of out of Michigan last year, Yaxel Lindenborg. A little bit of that, where he's got the ball handling. He's still that great athlete, plays defensively very, very well, gets after it on the glass. Kind of just that all-around guy that you put at the three or the four. You can either have a really tall three or kind of an athletic matchup nightmare four. That's the name that kind of comes to mind for me. Yep. So if you want to comp for him and why I think it could work with him playing next to Ahmad Hudson, that's what I see.
0: A lot of positive news for Nebraska basketball. We're getting drinks September 16th from 5 to 6 down at Gate 25. We've got an update on Mr. Beatty, who has moved his official date up 3 weeks. He'll be in town for the North Dakota State game. Thank you guys for hanging out. Oh boy, good morning, Jeff. Look, Snitz. He's like, J-Law might be around. Boy, that'd be fun. He might be around.

0: more ways than not. We don't know yet with that. And he also said, I think Huston is really intrigued by Nebraska. I think Dad preferred to stay with us. Yeah.
1: It's about exactly what I'm hearing.
0: It's a legacy. Right?
1: It's
0: a legacy.
1: And
0: they got a lot more money.
1: They got money, and then they also have, I know it's a new head coach coming down, but look what Lane Kiffin has done in terms of getting talent into the NFL in the last couple of years. You have a guy that's established and has proven himself to be able to take top talent, develop top talent, and put him into the first round.
0: They got a dirty basketball coach, too. Dirty.
1: Hey, listen, if Ahmad Hudson is really serious about basketball, I think Nebraska is the school for him. But
0: I do believe so. But you never know what Will Wade will be there or not.
1: He is a football first guy, from what I understand.
0: Beautiful. All right. Good morning, everybody. Thanks for hanging out this morning. Shane, Jeff, Flood XM. Appreciate you guys. Let's take our first break. Come back and jump into the NFL.
2: Lightheadedness, headache, nausea. Those are the first symptoms of heat exhaustion. So hot in here.
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0: Welcome back in the morning, Huskies. Happy Friday. Happy Husker Homer Friday. Thanks for hanging out with us on a ominous-looking Friday morning. Apparently it rained again overnight, right? Did it rain again?
1: Yeah.
0: The sprinkles or what did I heard a little rumbling before I went to bed.
1: Very light rain we had early this morning, early morning hours.
0: Appreciate you keep dumping stuff and making the ground wet.
1: Well, keep it tuned in. KFOR, Elijah Herbal will have weather updates throughout the afternoon, top of every single hour.
0: Did you put your next level caffeine into the fridge for later?
1: No, it's sitting in the backpack. We'll shotgun it warm later.
0: Got to get it. You can hear Elijah Herbal all day long on KFOR.

0: Now, from this morning to now to later to the Average Joe's Port Show to the Salt Dogs.
1: Mm-hmm. Should we play the recording of the random sounds Elijah
0: yes.
1: was making?
0: Yes, we have it.
2: No, you have
0: you did
2: it,
0: not
2: please.
0: Record that, did you?
1: Did you?
0: Yeah. Yes, so yeah, we have to play this.
2: No.
0: This is fantastic.
2: No, I don't.
0: We'll play a little excerpt because
2: people are going to get a dive into the mental state of Elijah Herbal.
0: This is great. So after every show, this is transparent. After every show, we do a promo. Yeah, we do a promo, and we're trying to figure out. Hey, we're going to give you this coming up. We're going to give you this coming up tomorrow on the morning hookup.
1: Let's see if I can.
0: And sometimes,
2: please no.
0: We're like, want to hit the high flying stuff, and there's just days like we have to get creative on what we're going to talk about because there's lulls. Where we appreciate Nebraska football right now being so quiet, we like for them to talk just a little bit. We could have something, so we improvise. And this is not an app.
2: What?
0: This is electric.
2: Do you have it?
0: He's like, I hope I don't cuss. No, I don't think I do.
2: Oh, the suit's coming in. He's putting a
0: hi,
2: stop
0: Rob.
2: To this.
0: He's like, stop this. Stop the presses. Oh, is this the ending of us? Is he pulling the plug? The dang plug got pulled. Beep, beep, beep, beep. Do you ever do things in the, like, just you take a, not risk, but every morning I walk in, right?
2: Oh, wait, that is.
0: He did pull the plug.
2: Oh, no, it's not us, though. It's not us.
0: Every morning, I'll show you. This is my wall, right? Every morning. It's like, I wonder, I do this because there's my scan card.
2: Mm-hmm.
0: I'm like, please work. Yep, I can do it.
2: It's like the meme from Jets training camp that one day where, was it Jamal Adams who couldn't get in?
0: Yeah.
2: Well, they must have changed up the code.
0: They didn't cut my card yet. We're good. They must want us to do it. Flex 10, not yet. I'm going to do it later today. He asked me if I bought the tickets yet. Later today, I think we got confirmation this might be going down. At the end of the day about the Open Championship tickets, I'm going to buy them.
2: It's just a question of who's going with you.
0: And then I got to figure it out. Worst case, what else could I do?
2: Sell them. Do you actually have it?
0: I don't know.
1: I didn't get all of them, but I got a little.
0: This is, so again, flip. Going back, we do a promo, and this is part of, this was brainstorming yesterday by Elijah Herbal.
2: All right, so I got Husker.
1: That's all that I got.
2: Okay, good, good. It got worse.
1: I think,
0: know what else was going on.
1: I think the caffeine was hitting Elijah like right at that moment.
0: I don't know. I think it was like overload of it. And it was
2: a combination of.
0: He looked like, if you looked at him, he looked like it like scenes of Beetlejuice.
2: we're powering through.
0: Yeah,
2: it's a Friday.
0: You're doing great.
2: We're getting set for the weekend, but it is. I don't think yesterday was officially an Elijah Herbal day on KFOR. Today might be officially.
0: Today is.
2: You'll hear me news 6 a.m. through 6 p.m. Yeah, Salt Dogs baseball tonight. Stick around. Elijah Herbal's weekend review for Lincoln Salt Dogs coming away this evening.
0: Yeah. Salt Dogs, by
2: Salt
0: the
2: Dogs
0: way,
2: got
0: they've been struggling.
2: They got a series victory against the Kane County Cougars after they got a series victory against Winnipeg. Three straight series victories now, and they have a chance to make it four straight series victories against the Kane County Cougars this weekend. Three-game weekend set here in Lincoln, Haymarket Park.
0: And by the way, they're all, again, top three each division make the playoffs. They're only five games out. So when you look at the standings, you're going to see them at the bottom, but it's only five games out. And they've played 77 games. 23 to go, right? They play 100 games?
2: 100 games.
0: 23 to go. Not dead yet.
2: And you should note here, they've been getting wins against good teams. Winnipeg, they got a series victory against last week. Hottest team in the league. I think they'd won something like 10 straight before the Salt Dogs went in and took them down. And then you go and beat the Kansas City Monarchs last week at their place.
0: That's 1-2 in the division.
2: Yeah, exactly. And then you take down the Kane County Cougars, who are sitting above 40 wins, and that they're currently number 3 in the East Division, but they lost a couple of games because the Salt Dogs took them down. So three impressive series victories. You get another chance against Kane County again this weekend.
0: Speaking about that, before we get to the phone, so I know we're going to get to the phone, I promise. Speaking of that, tomorrow, if you want to, if you're out and about and you got Salt Dogs tickets or nothing going on, but you want to get out to the ballpark. It's the traditional first responders appreciation night tomorrow. You know what that means?
2: Celebrity softball.
0: There's celebrity softball tomorrow. I can't. One, Nick Gregeth, Oscar Nick, 96 Kicks.
2: Theo Malone.
0: Theo Malone, you know, hangs out with us quite a bit. Is that are those the two? JP back on the bump for him?
2: I don't know
0: those two for sure. But it is a, it's during the day. You got media, LPD, LFR. They split them up. They have a great time. Good opportunity to go out and support one of the Salt Dogs and give your thanks to the first responders out there. It's always a fun event. Mm-hmm. I think I want to say about 3 o'clock. I don't know. 6:05's first pitch.
2: And I believe, if I have this correct, I think tomorrow only, Hooksy. Tomorrow only. We're not a fan of cops.
0: Oh, that's right, because we're
2: LFR.
0: We're LFR. I have a shirt. I should wear my shirt tomorrow. Just in honor.
2: Defund.
0: They also, by the way, they started doing this after Elijah tried to steal jerseys. They do a jersey auction. So they know they have them all.
2: There's two sides to every story here, folks.
0: They have a jersey auction that benefits the Lincoln First Responders Foundation. So if you wear a jersey tomorrow, PSA, bring it back because they got to make some money with them.
2: There's two sides to every story, folks. Let it be known. Let it be known. The family wanted the picture. After the game, jersey.
0: We've heard this story before.
2: The team was back in the dugout.
1: You criminal.
2: I looked at it and I went, I don't want to go bother the team during their time warming up for the game here down in the dugout. Maybe they just won't notice.
0: Yeah. And you know what happened after that?
2: I'll keep
0: that
2: with me. They noticed immediately.
0: And guess what happened after that? Apparently, I'm the one that I was wearing that jersey.
2: Smelled horrific.
0: They put me on blast. I was the MVP. They put me on blast.
2: Look at Hooksy's explanation. So, of course it smelled bad. I was the MVP. I was outworking everybody.
0: Yeah, I was I was like sliding into home, and so it was weird.
2: Yeah, it was a dusty jersey.
0: It was weird.
2: Dusty, stinky.
0: It comes out of me when we get competitive stuff. I'm like, this is fun. And all of a sudden you're like, what? Then they call me like, hey, I stole the jersey. I don't know, man. I hung it up. I think Elijah really liked my jersey.
1: Sounds like a fabricated story.
0: He's like,
1: story.
0: That's Hooks' jersey. I'll wear the MVP's jersey in my picture.
2: Well, it's because I had taken my jersey off. I went up to go see the family. Like, we need a picture, so I go grab the first jersey I find down in the dugout to go grab that picture.
0: MVP.
2: Whereas Hooksy was convinced that I was trying to frame him.
0: I was, man, they were calling me from downstairs everywhere. Like, before I got, like, home driving, I'm like, you mean send you a selfie? I ain't got it. I think Charlie Meyer gave me a call. They were running up the flagpole. Look, just because you're MVP doesn't mean you can take the jersey.
2: And after that, they're like, all right, we need cops at the game from now on.
0: Yeah, that's when the cops became.
2: First responders.
0: It's not even that. It's like there was like detail on the game now. In uniform cops. Only where our team was at. It's a great event. Go out tomorrow if you got tickets. 6:05 first pitch. Like Elijah mentioned, he'll be there. We got Nick and Theo Malone in the celebrity softball game there. Speaking of MVP potential, maybe Joe Burrow, but maybe not running for his life like he did yesterday, like you said.
2: First possession of preseason, and we've talked before. Zach Taylor and the Bengals have been big about keeping their starters out of preseason in recent years, and people have then had the thought, well, man, the Bengals always got off to a slow start to the season. Maybe it's because of that. Well, Zach Taylor... Husker legend, by the way, hat tip. Big Zach Taylor fans around here. He makes the decision. He's going to play the Bengals starters in their first preseason game yesterday. First possession of the game. Down goes Joe Burrow, sacked in the backfield.
0: Time to get him out! Luke, are you loose? Something to watch for. Altmyer does come in and play in the game, but that was something noticeable in that game. We talked about this as much probably. All eyes on pretty much one game. From that perspective, like preseason to preseason, but a lot of people watching, who? Francisco Mendoza yesterday.
1: Mm-hmm.
0: Decent debut. 10 of 16, 97, does throw a touchdown in the game. Kirk Cousins goes out there, 5-6, 50 yards and a touchdown.
2: How about Gardner Minshew?
0: Woo!
2: And, why is his name escaping me?
0: Brissett?
2: Now? Brissett. The first half that they had, correct me if I'm wrong, was it zero incompletions, three touchdowns, almost 200 yards passing?
0: They finished, Brissett finished 5 for 5, 44 yards and a touch. Minshew finished 14 of 16 for 101, two touches. So, yes, they were perfect early on.
2: Yeah. They looked fantastic. Simple as that. This Cardinals team, is it just quarterback friendly? Is it as simple as that?
0: Beck didn't see any time.
2: But Mike LaFleur, he comes in. I believe he was previously with the Rams.
1: Yeah.
2: Yeah, previously with the Rams. I had to make sure I didn't get it flipped up because his brother's with the Packers.
1: Yep.
2: Previously with the Rams, which we know what their passing offenses look like, kind of that Sean McVay tree, goes down to Arizona now. We're all stepping away. Super impressed with Carson Beck after the first preseason game. But then you have Gardner Minshew and Brissett light the world on fire yesterday. I'm not going to sit here and say, man, watch out for the Cardinals this year. But they could be a team to watch moving forward. Jeremiah Love, by the way, go back and watch his highlights. People have made the comparison on social media. I'll echo it. From how he runs the football, just the eye test, he looks a little like Adrian Peterson. I'm not saying he's going to play like Adrian Peterson, but I'm saying with how he runs the football, kind of behind his pads, just from like optically, he's a little bit upright too. Put him in a Minnesota Vikings mid-2000s or I guess late 2000s jersey, and I'd go, oh yeah, Adrian Peterson. They look that similar whenever they run the football. I think that Arizona team, again, probably not this year, but moving forward, could be intriguing. That is a absolute preseason overreaction. Teams aren't game planning for your offense in the preseason. They're going out there and trying to get more evaluation on their guys. They're not going to sit back there and try to do everything to take away your offense. But early results are, hey, maybe LaFleur with the Cardinals is going to make that offense quarterback friendly, going to allow them to put some points on the board and give them a chance in some football games this year and maybe set the foundation for what their team could be a couple years from now. On the flip side of that, though, they are the Cardinals. And the Cardinals can't have nice things. So, we'll see.
3: You know, one of those things, a lot of that can be true within a system a new coach comes into and what his parts are, right? LaFleur might have a good system for this. You know? Who knows? It's a reaction. We'll see. Colts get it. Go yesterday against your Patriots. Probably a lot of eyes on the backup of yesterday. Whoa, whoa, hum, hum. Richardson goes 11-14, 145. DeVito, I just wanted to say that for the Pats. I just want to say that because I did not realize he was going to be their backup. Decent day, 13-22. You know, 138 in a touch. But I believe yesterday was all solely about Mendoza getting his time at quarterback there. You know, a reaction there to the Cardinals. Yesterday, by the way, you got one more on that because I got
2: one more light overreaction.
3: Yeah.
2: Go to the Steelers-Packers.
3: Okay.
2: Drew Aller looked good. Do you see his first completion?
3: I did not. I saw nothing.
2: It was a 74-yard completion to former Iowa Hawkeye Caden Weachin, who kind of ran away from the defense, ended up getting caught from behind after a stumble. But that was the first completion. Drew Aller, 10 of 13, 153 yards, two touchdowns.
3: Yeah.
2: Listen, I know there was a lot of talk about Drew Aller. They changed up his throwing mechanics just a little bit. It's preseason football. Don't want to overreact. But that could be a guy maybe you have circled as being a potential Aaron Rodgers replacement in a year, 2 years, kind of let him sit.
3: Yeah.
2: Now all the Steelers quarterbacks played well. I don't think the Packers were showing much from a defensive point of view. It's why the Steelers put up 28 points. Packers didn't look very good at all. But I think the Steelers might be intrigued with what they have with Drew Aller, and I liked what I saw from him yesterday.
3: Well, I think they're in that mode. They're going to have times throughout the season where they're trying to figure that out. Because as Rodgers saying, this is completely it. There's got to be some kind of thoughts, transition, time of events that get him to that level. Was the biggest story yesterday the announcement of Super Bowl Sunday date and the problems it's going to cause with men and women around the world?
2: It always does.
3: Well, this is worse. Have you seen this?
2: Lay it out.
3: Valentine's Day?
1: Yeah, big trouble. Big trouble.
2: You guys tried being single? It's not too late. You have months to prepare now.
3: Valentine's Day? I just started chuckling. Now, my wife and I don't celebrate. No, it's a whole long story. We started dating February 6th of 1998. It was only like a week later it was Valentine's Day. We don't do it, but I went, oh boy. Decisions. That's why I said top of the show. This is about planning and figuring things out. You got to plan about happy hour for Nebraska basketball, right? Mm-hmm. Now you got to plan. You got a lot of time, YZ.
1: Mm-hmm.
3: You're in an infant relationship. Infancy. Still. Right?
1: Yeah.
3: Be damned if your Patriots make it. Whoa!
2: Oh, whoa! I thought, just break up with her.
3: Whoa!

0: Enjoy your Valentine. You can get back together after the Super Bowl. It's okay. Maybe just take a 2-week break.
1: How about a couples? Let's just plan a couples Super Bowl party.
2: I think I'm leaning.
1: The theme is red, no matter what the team.
2: I think I'm leaning towards right now. Super Bowl is usually, you know, later on, like 7 o'clock, right?
1: Yeah.
2: You know, maybe we can beat the traffic.
1: Lunch.
2: Let's
1: brunch.
2: Let's get dinner at like let's get dinner early today.
1: Is she listening?
2: No, she's fast asleep right
1: okay,
2: now.
1: Okay, I'm gonna put this out now. Let's get it out in the open. It's gonna be a. We're joking. It is Super Bowl Sunday, February 14th, Valentine's
0: Day. Well, in all seriousness here, if the Patriots do make it, do you think Diana Rossini shows up on the sidelines?
2: Maybe. Oh, her and Vrabel could have their Valentine's Day date on the sidelines.
1: And he just goes.
2: Speaking of that, there were a lot of jokes last night made about Vrabel throwing the challenge flag.
0: Oh, I saw those.
2: I'm sure you can fill in the blanks on some of those.
0: Yeah.
2: The
0: other thing I want to say here with Super Bowl Sunday is it's 2026, almost 2027. I understand there is a bit of a marketing thing with Super Bowl Sunday. Mm-hmm. But with this year, Valentine's Day, can we just move the Super Bowl to Saturday already? What is stopping the Super Bowl from being played on a Saturday, where people don't have to work the next morning?
1: Well, they just need to make that or the Monday after a federal holiday.
0: Yeah, one of the two. I'm fine with either. Like,
1: can I say our... Nothing, I'm not going there. We've done dumber things at the White House lately, so let's do that too.
0: Hey, if you are an employer out there in the city of Lincoln, you want to hire employees right now, how about... You know, it doesn't have to be a federal holiday. You can just make it a work half-day holiday. The Monday after Super Bowl Sunday.
1: Leisure. Leisure.
0: Put it on your employment flyers that you're putting out there when you're trying to get employees. Say, hey, it's a company-mandated half-day workday, Monday after Super Bowl Sunday. I bet the applications will start flying in for you.
1: Could we all do it remotely that day?
0: I'll be here. The Monday after is legitimately, for 99% of businesses, it's not going to matter. For us... That is kind of an important day for
1: it's
0: us.
1: It's a huge day.
0: Yeah, that is. We are the one profession.
1: That's
0: out
1: like
0: there
1: being that on the air. Like, that's like saying, "Hey, we're not going to have a show on a Monday after Husker football game." Nah, we're good.
0: Oh, well, there is one. There's
1: one.
0: Well, the Average Joe Sports will be rocking, and we have there is
1: just do it. Why can't we just do one?
0: Because we do have the Salt Dog season finale that day. I believe first pitch is 11 a.m. So we'll have pregame, and we have an extended pregame because we do a season in review that morning.
1: That's crap.
0: I'm sorry. I come
1: Look,
0: to you.
1: I just
0: as the lead Salt Dogs producer.
1: There's another thing.
0: I do step in here and.
1: There's another thing you got to plan for. All right, told you it was a planning day. Super Bowl Sunday, February 14th. I want to know. You know what? Again, we don't celebrate. I think it's great. I think people have to plan accordingly this time because you're gonna have to make. But do you go out Thursday, Friday, Saturday? Do you wait till Monday to go out? I think it will boost what's happening. My wife said, "I goes, this economy is going to boom with it being on the 14th. You might see more lunches going on. You might see blah, blah, blah." Like, I don't know.
0: But again, I will say, why can't the Super Bowl be on a Saturday? What is stopping that? Why? They have a 2-week break. You get the week off after the AFC Championship and NFC Championship game. It's not like they're going to be short of rest. What is stopping us from putting the Super Bowl on a Saturday? Would that not be more convenient for everybody?
1: Yes.
0: There's no college football going on. Mm-hmm. College football season's already over.
1: Could that be the
0: You're
1: same?
0: Into February. What's stopping us from putting on a Saturday aside from the moniker Super Bowl Sunday?
1: Isn't that also the same for like any kind of championship?
0: Did the college football playoff national championship game be on a Monday is disgusting.
1: That's college basketball. When do they play it?
0: Weekday.
1: Monday.
0: Yeah. What? Why?
1: You put parents in a bad spot.
0: The powers that be out there, why are we doing this?
1: Fix this.
2: I don't disagree.
0: Every major sporting event that is like nationally recognized, put it on a Saturday night.
1: Fix this.
0: Put it on a Saturday.
1: Get me in front of city council.
0: The worst one is the college football playoff being on a Monday night.
1: That's awful.
0: That's disgusting.
1: It's awful.
0: The championship game on a Monday, what are we doing here? Especially because the college football playoff, it's not like the Super Bowl. I mean, I know the Super Bowl is a long affair, but at least it's on a Sunday so they can start it at 5 o'clock. They're starting the college football playoff national title game at like 7 p.m.
1: On a Monday.
0: On a Monday, and you're watching until 11 o'clock at night in Central Time, midnight East Coast. That's horrible.
1: It's awful. We're getting the bottom of things today, and I love this. Thank you guys for hanging out with us, but we better take another break. And we'll come back and do this day in sports.
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0: Welcome back in the Morning Hookup. 1 minute, 57 seconds left, hanging out with you in the first hour.
1: Who's counting?
0: All I hear is this, and I hear the Road Warriors. That's it. That was the Road Warriors, right?
1: That's a Motsy. I know I'm filling in for Motsy today. I am not Motsy. I'm sorry. I can't tell you that.
0: Feels like the day. My wife just texted me because we're in a time crunch this morning. And we always like to celebrate successes. And getting kids up. She had a 9 o'clock. We had to get kids to haircuts by 10. She goes, I made it with this emoji. The flex. I'm like, I can just text back like I should. Best ever.
2: That is a win.
0: It's a win.
1: On this day in 1937, the Detroit Tigers scored an MLB record 36 runs in a doubleheader against the St. Louis Browns. They won game 1, 16-1. They won game 2, 20-7.
0: You're crushing it, man.
1: On this day, in 1961, the Philadelphia Phillies lose 9-2 to the Chicago Cubs. It was their 17th straight defeat. It was also the 11th consecutive game an opposing pitcher threw a complete game against the Phillies.
0: I had to chuckle because I'm listening to you talk about this, and I'm like, at the top of the page that I use, I wanted you to go, I thought you were going to go, on this day, should we look at deaths? The deaths, they're on there. I'm not going there.
1: Maybe by the end of the day, Elijah Herbal. We shall see. On this day in 1969, the New York Mets fall 9.5 games back. They would go on to win the pennant.
0: Hey, happy birthday, by the way. Hall of Fame point guard, 5-time NBA champion of the Los Angeles Lakers, Irvin Magic Johnson. Happy birthday. Coming up, golf talk, college football talk, Field of Dreams, and a whole lot more. Sit back, relax. We'll be right back.
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3: From ABC News, I'm Sherry Preston. A court hearing getting underway this hour in Manhattan for Luigi Mangione. The 28-year-old's expected to plead guilty to federal charges accusing him of stalking and killing UnitedHealthcare CEO Brian Thompson on a New York City street almost 2 years ago. There is no agreement between prosecutors and the defense, so it's expected to be an open plea, says ABC legal analyst Brian Buckmeyer, who explains.
10: There's no mandatory minimum to stalking that leads to a death. There's a maximum of life in prison, but there's no mandatory minimum. So in essence, an open plea would be turning to the judge and saying, hey, you've got a big runway here. Do you think you'd get him something that he could take?
3: There were long lines outside the courthouse earlier today. Thompson's wife and his former employers are expected to be in the courtroom today. It's back to court over the ballroom in D.C. The Trump administration asking the U.S. Supreme Court for an emergency stay, allowing construction to continue. Here's ABC national correspondent Stephen Portnoy.
11: In asking the Supreme Court for an immediate stay, allowing construction to continue, the administration says the ballroom is vitally required to ensure a secure gathering space for the president and senior officials. The petition points to what it calls a growing number of recent assassination attempts targeting the president, including what it calls the threat of a missile attack against Air Force One on July 8th, which we now know led to the use of a catering truck to sneak Trump off the plane in Turkey. Those sources say U.S. intelligence officials deemed that threat to not be credible.
3: The National Guard called in to help with rescues and cleanup amid record rainfall in Indiana. James Aldrich watched his home in Cambridge City flood and says it's been
12: overwhelming. Like you out of control, devastating, but everyone's okay, and I have wonderful neighbors, and it's a great community, and we'll get through it.
3: Checking the markets this hour, the Dow's down 71 points, the S&P is down 7. 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
13: 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And yes, I told you so.
1: A Lincoln man arrested after a kidnapping on Thursday afternoon. I'm Elijah Herbal, KFOR News. Lincoln police took a man into custody after an investigation into a kidnapping on Thursday. According to Lincoln Police Captain Dwayne Winkler, witnesses reported seeing a woman being assaulted and then forced into a black Ford Expedition in the area of South First and P Streets around 3:45 yesterday afternoon.
14: Officers reviewed previous calls for service involving similar vehicles and were able to identify the victim. That information also led investigators to identify a possible suspect, 46-year-old Tate Wright of Lincoln.
1: Officers eventually located the same Ford Expedition in the parking lot of a motel near 56th and Superior. They made contact with Wright and the victim in a hotel room that had been rented by the victim, at which point Wright was taken into custody following a brief struggle. He was lodged in jail, charged with first-degree false imprisonment and domestic assault. Lincoln Fire and Rescue responded to a fire at a duplex in Central Lincoln on Thursday. The fire was reported near South 37th Street and Woods Avenue just after 9:30 last night. LFR said the fire started on the front porch before it moved into the attic, causing fire damage to the south unit of the duplex. No injuries were reported. The cause of the fire remains under investigation. A man was arrested after the Nebraska State Patrol reportedly found 70 pounds of methamphetamine in his vehicle after a traffic stop on I-80 near Lincoln. An NSP trooper was patrolling eastbound on I-80 on Wednesday morning when they saw a black pickup truck following a semi too closely just before 4 a.m. A traffic stop was conducted, at which point the trooper discovered that the driver, 27-year-old Felipe Simmental, had an outstanding warrant for a probation violation. A search of the vehicle uncovered 70 pounds of meth hidden inside the vehicle's spare tire. Simmental was arrested and charged with possession of over 140 grams of methamphetamine. Rain showers should leave the area as we get into the afternoon today. We're looking at a high near 87 degrees with partly sunny skies this afternoon in Lincoln. For KFOR News, this is Elijah Herbel.
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1: Shout out Chris Cornell.
2: You know, we're just talking. No more, I mean, it's not a PSA, but we're just talking about, like, when you're, Elijah, you and I were talking then in the break about things you look forward to. And I think the theme was, like, just a little bit.

0: peace and quiet to just be. Whether it be good weeks or bad weeks, everybody goes through stuff, right? It could be just the greatest week ever, but you're always on the run. And as my wife is really good about this, God bless her, she's very good at getting me to slow down for a minute and just be. Whether it's the greatest week ever, right? Or it could be just a crappy week. But it's always good to, like, slow down. Look at some accomplishments that God done. Could be just one little thing. That's it. Because I know a lot of you talked about, you've had a rough week, tough week, long week. Could be as well. You've been training a lot at the other spot. You need a little time. Let this man, he's going to go and get some meat from a local spot here in town.
1: Mm-hmm.
0: And just get it on the smoker and have a few beers tonight.
1: Tomorrow.
0: He's busy still.
1: I haven't made it through just yet.
0: I was fast forwarding for you.
1: Yeah. I haven't made it through just yet. But yeah, no, looking forward to that. Going to have myself a weekend. Yeah.
0: I think the thing is just, it's okay to do that. I said this sometimes, what I do is it, I use my calendar quite a bit on my phone. And it, maybe a little different. A lot of people see my calendar, whether it be at work, at home, it's fully exposed. I will go in there. Not every week. I'm not great about it. But a certain time, like, I just need it. I will go in there and block out an hour. And it triggers the do not disturb. Just be. And sometimes that means just running home real quick to make a sandwich when I know nobody's going to be there. I do this a lot during the school year because I know when I go, like right home, if I go home now, there's stuff going on. But a lot of times I'll just make, it might be a 30-minute little adventure just to go home. I know not everybody has that opportunity. I get it. But maybe make that on the weekends for yourself. Run home, make a sandwich, and just be like, and just stare at, like, HGTV. I don't even know what's on.
1: Well, and Wisey's told me, he sets the reminder on his phone to cook up a 16-leg player prop MLB-only parlay. he's getting it at plus 15 million.
0: And that could be the relief you need.
2: Yeah. I had my mic off. Yeah. You're always one parlay away. No, but in all seriousness.
1: That comment brought to you by 1-800-BETS-OFF.
0: And teasers are not pleasers. Pleasers and teasers don't go together.
2: In all seriousness, know that sometimes, though, it is good to put the phone in the pocket or just put it off to the side and be present in the moment. Sometimes going for a walk outside, too, and feeling the fresh air. No phone involved, no music, nothing, just you and your thoughts.
0: Go do it.
2: Really good.
0: My wife is so good at that. Good, I'm just not good at it yet.
2: Yeah.
0: Not good at it yet.
2: It's tough.
0: You know?
1: You know what else is great? Ready for this one?
0: Uh-oh. We're getting deep today, boys and girls.
1: As a grown man, throwing on the old baseball glove and going and having a catch?
2: Ooh, I haven't played catch in probably 10 years. Well, that's not true. With coaching, I guess I have. But like actual,
1: but just like casual?
2: Yeah.
1: Pull out the baseball glove, have a catch? Maybe grab the football? Let me tell you what, folks. That is therapy for the soul.
2: Mm-hmm.
1: See if you can still got
0: as
1: the slider
0: long as
1: in the bag.
0: Your arm can hold up.
1: Yeah, no. Once the elbow starts getting sore, the shoulder starts getting sore, and you gotta hang it up. I mean, it's a nice 30 minutes.
0: Well, that's just kind of a fun segue.
1: Like, get in there, like, I mean, I still got the slider. The changeup would be getting pimped 440 to dead center, but hey, at least we threw it. Slider would too. The fastball, it's got no life, but at least I'm popping the middle a little bit.
0: Did you hear that?
1: What was that, 90?
0: Yeah. Boy, speaking of that, let's go there. How about yesterday? There was a fun event in baseball yesterday, the Field of Dreams game. You talking about getting a catch?
1: Mm-hmm. I talked about this last night. This, I think, to me, might be my favorite special event in all of sports. The two that are near the top for me, the Field of Dreams game and then the NHL Stadium Series where they go play outside.
0: That's fantastic.
1: I think Field of Dreams games eclipses it, though.
0: You know, the game itself last night wasn't fantastic. Phillies get it done 7-1. Schwarber hits, what, two yesterday? Two more. He's been on a torrid pace, by the way, of hitting home runs. Three RBIs, two home runs. They win 7-1. But have you guys been there?
2: No. Yes.
0: I had a chance. You went. Yes. You took your baseball team. Didn't you guys go? Or did you just go yourself?
2: No. When I was very young, I went with my dad.
0: We went. I can't remember the year. We took our team. Because they do Field of Dreams tournaments there.
2: Yeah.
0: And it's an amazing experience. The town itself is, they've built it up to be a massive baseball community.
2: Mm-hmm.
0: It's not very big. Dyersville isn't big. A lot of times you got to stay in, is it Dubuque?
2: Yeah.
0: Decatur, whatever. It's just up the road 30 minutes. But that's where everything is.
2: It's around Cedar Falls.
0: Right? That's where everything is. But Dyersville, we took our team there. And by the way, it's cool. I have to find the picture. We designed Field of Dreams jerseys when they went, the pinstripes.
2: Mm-hmm.
0: Right? They were cool. But now they it's a massive baseball community. I mean, this is big tournaments they put on there for youth baseball. They've got fields upon fields everywhere. And then you get to go within the tournaments. If you make it to the championship, you get to play on the field.
2: Mm-hmm.
0: But the movie scene itself is amazing. There's tailgating going on. We can do grills and stuff outside. You can go get your catch on, man. The bleachers are there. You can tour the house. They've got a gentleman that is dressed as a tour guide
2: mm-hmm.
0: in the house. But now, I haven't been back lately, because that was 3 or 4 years ago. They were, yeah, you could forever. See the stadium out in left field. If you're in the movie set, you can see it out there. But now, there was a massive design of build up. Like, I want to say they were putting hotels out there. They're building more youth fields out there. It's not a production. It is just a awesome baseball scene.
2: It's pretty sweet.
0: And you guys, yesterday, what they have, who all, I know they had, they brought the Hall of Famers out of the corn yesterday.
2: Mm-hmm.
0: Come on, baseball.
2: Speaking of the corn, too, have you guys seen the bourbon that they make from the corn itself?
0: No!
2: Yeah, so there is a Field of Dreams Player Series bourbon. It's pre-order only, and yeah, there is 23,615 bottles available, one for each player to ever make it to the major leagues.
0: Oh, that's cool.
2: Yeah, and
0: whoa,
2: it's made from the corn from the Field of Dreams. And yeah, each bottle has a number on it, and then you can like look up your bottle number, and it can tell you like what player your bottle is associated with.
0: No,
2: yeah, really cool.
0: You can just buy them. That was that?
2: Pre-order. Yeah.
0: Get it. Send it to me.
2: $80 for a bottle of whiskey.
0: God.
2: Yeah.
0: By the way, it just was cool seeing yesterday. They're doing baseball has adopted this event, and really made it special in the world of baseball. I think they had 26 Hall of Famers yesterday. That's cool.
2: Mm-hmm.
0: That is. I mean, I don't care what. I mean, you had the names of Michael Jack Schmidt, Steve Carlton coming out in their Phillies uniform, Andrew Jones, Harold Baines, Fred McGriff, the Crime Dog. Ooh, Andre Dawson came out. Larry. Well, I mean, yeah, Cal Ripken Jr., Pudge, Jim Tomey. Look at these guys. That's so cool. And out of the corn. It's the one like the hockey tradition of the outdoor. They've adopted it and made it a really cool special event to watch. I think it only had the attendance only over 7,000.
1: Yeah, we're gonna have to ask. And I mentioned this yesterday. You hear him on KFOR. He's done some work with the Average Joe Sports Show. You've heard him this summer on Lincoln Salt Dogs Baseball. Alex Zetterman was mm-hmm. at the Field of Dreams game. I am very curious to hear his report. I asked for the update yesterday, and he said. Update, Kyle Schwarber is the effing man. Kyle Schwarber had himself a night last night. But I would love to see, you don't want to oversaturate, but I'd love to even see this get expanded out just a little bit. Give me a couple games in a single week, MLB level, from the Field of Dreams. I think it'd be really
0: cool.
1: Would you
0: go? What would you do to go to that? Because I know someone who turned down some tickets due to price. $7,000. I know what the tickets he had the option to get. He's a Phillies fan. $1,800. Just throwing it out there.
1: What would I do? I'd,
0: like, what event would you just like? I don't care what it costs me to get there to go. Because you mentioned that's a special event game. That's eclipsed whatever they call the outdoor hockey events.
1: Well here's a hot take for you. As we talk about some of those destination events. I think the Super Bowl is off my list of bucket list items
0: it's
1: to go and see.
0: It's too over the top.
1: It's not about the football anymore. It's a social event for all the top 1%ers. I don't care about that anymore. I'm happy watching the Super Bowl with friends and family at home. You know, I don't need to go to the Super Bowl. Used to be my number one bucket list. I need to go to that.
0: The other one is Super Bowl is that right? It is what it is. It's over the top media,
1: theatrics. It's
0: right. Done.
1: Not about the football anymore.
0: The other thing that has become less and less. Now, I've been blessed to go to multiple Final Fours, okay? But it is not Just the places they play in make it hard to go. I went and watched Carolina play and win it in 17. I was there in 16 when they got beat, but the last second shot by Villanova. I saw UConn win one. I was in New Orleans at the Superdome when Mello and them won. But I'm telling you what, if you're not nowadays, even with those events, those venues, if you're not here in the middle from like free throw to free throw line, you're not seeing crap. I we were in State Farm Arena, that's Glendale. There were people like, we walked up there just to see the 600s. I'm like, the pageantry is gone of some of those. And Super Bowl, it's just because of all the theatrics that goes on with it.
1: My if I was to rank a top three now, my bucket list items in sports that I need to go and see. Well, if we're being specific here, Sunday at the Masters. It doesn't have to be a Sunday. I'd just like to go see the Masters. But if we're making the bucket list here, Sunday at the Masters on site at Augusta.
0: I challenge you and say Wednesday better than any Thursday through Sunday.
1: Really? But Sunday?
0: I'm only reason I'd say that, because again, blessed upon blessed, companies that I've been associated with, it's the crowds.
1: Mm-hmm.
0: That's it. It is truly a crowd situation from a viewing pleasure. Sunday is packed, but Wednesday is, again, go ahead. Sunday the Masters, I get why you'd say that's the pinnacle of a golf tournament.
1: Yeah, it's the pinnacle of golf.
0: Of golf.
1: Pinnacle of golf. And it's just, I mean, that is a special day for me every single year. Give me Sunday at the Masters. Give me, I want to see, and I know football or college football has changed, I want to see a Rose Bowl. Here's another hot, we talked about moving the Super Bowl. I think the college football playoff national championship game should be at the Rose Bowl every single year.
0: Mm.
1: That place feels like, the entire history of college football feels like it's there. I know it's not, but you get what I'm saying.
0: Mm-hmm.
1: That is a place that I think the college football playoff national championship game should be every single year. Put it in the Rose Bowl. Los Angeles.
0: The pageantry of the parade.
1: Yes.
0: All of it.
1: Put the national championship game in Pasadena every single year. I'd be happy. I'd love to see. I want to go out and see Rose Bowl, though. Last one, probably a World Series Game 7.
0: Oh, yeah. That'd be electric.
1: I'm trying to think what other items would be on my list that I haven't already seen.
0: I'm hoping I'm going to get one coming up. The Open Championship at St. Andrews.
1: Oof. Do you guys have
0: been blessed. I've been blessed for like stuff and people I've been around to like see a lot of these events. I've been to the Masters, which is so cool. And that's why I was giving you the advice like Wednesday, because you get to bring your phones and your cameras and all that.
1: I think not having that is almost what makes it more special. Of being just locked in on the golf. Imagine showing up at 5 in the morning and just setting up your chair at the 18th green and just waiting all day long, seeing all these other people come in, and then you finally get that moment of payoff. Of you got to watch that leaderboard there above the 18th green and see how things are changing, and then, hey, that final hour and a half, you get to watch all these leaders come in on the 18th green and
0: watch them
1: have some high-pressure moments.
0: End.
1: That'd be awesome.
0: I think that would be awesome, and like you're talking about the viewership of the Masters, but talking about moments, I remember these moments. I went to a couple of different rounds at the Masters. There were times where we would sit down and kind of sit there and just listen to the roars. And again, when they would talk about the roars, the Tiger roar versus the other roars, it was a real thing.
1: Mm-hmm.
0: You knew when Tiger just made a birdie or something, like, oh boy,
1: mm.
0: Could hear it resonate through. You got one, YZ? Bucket list? You went to Boston. That's a bucket list.
2: I knocked one off this year. I got to see Sox Yankees at Fenway. Yeah, that was.
0: Yeah, buddy.
2: That was pretty incredible. Definitely an MLB playoff game in general. Those crowds are just different in October. Man, what else? College basketball is my favorite sport by a mile.
1: So Final Four?
2: Final Four, national championship, yeah.
0: Mm. They're pretty awesome. And again, I would say about the Final Fours, they're not yet the ones I've been to. The theatrics like a Super Bowl. They have a lot of stuff on the outside, but it's not so much fluff to it. You know? There's a definite electricity into it. which is kind of cool. But it just, the venues are just tough. And I get why they do the big venues. It's

0: Detroit over Kansas City. I think
1: I've never experienced Detroit, so I don't know. I cannot give you that.
0: Kansas City's overrated.
1: I cannot give you that.
2: There's parts of Kansas City that are very, you can poo-poo on those a lot. Yeah.
0: I'm not a big Kansas City guy.
1: Lane said, you better buy now because when they make it, they're going to be 2,500 each. Bucket list upon bucket. All right, good stuff. Field of Dreams game was awesome. We'll have more baseball next week, so let's take a break. Let's come back. We're going to do a little college football deal. Look at the top 25. Look at the Big Ten in the top 25 and maybe some pretenders and contenders of the top 25 when we return.
0: I also need your guys' take on the most overrated city, so think about that.
1: Boom.
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14: It's a friend of mine. 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
1: Welcome back to the Morning Hookup. Easy. Happy Husker for Homer. Friday. Most overrated city you ever been to is the question that was posed on the Morning Hookup today by one Elijah Herbal. I have one international, one local. Not local, but like in the States. And it's, I'll give my first one in the States. It's in the name, and you're going to go, that would be pretty cool. But it wasn't. It was all right. Malibu, California. Malibu.
0: Super fair. I 100% agree with you. 100% agree.
1: We stayed there for the UCLA-Nebraska game. We stayed there for a couple nights.
0: No character.
1: Yes.
0: It's like, oh, you're on the beach. Awesome. But it's like all

0: touristy, gross.
1: It was old.
0: Yeah,
2: and it's run like, down.
0: It's like, but now again, it's like old school tourist. Yeah, yes. there's no character to it either.
1: None. And again, granted, there were fires around. Okay, so but they had this fires were like way back, but they have not rebuilt. So in the name, you're like, we're going to dude. We're staying in Malibu, and yeah. we had an Airbnb on the water. What people don't, I think, maybe not all of California. Okay, not all of it, but you don't realize. In California, on the west, on that coast, but most of the coast, you can't get to the dang water. It's not like going to the beach on the Atlantic side. I'm sure there's beaches. I'm not saying there's not. But I was like, dude, we're going to Malibu. Let's book Malibu. It's only 30 so minutes back to where we stayed at for the game.
0: Mm-hmm.
1: Malibu, to me, in the name, most overrated place I've ever been.
0: It's also like, it doesn't feel like a whole city. It's, I mean, it's kind of like,
1: it's odd.
0: It's kind of jam-packed right in next to the coast, and it lacks character, and the people were nothing special.
1: Not that I didn't love being there, but I'm like, this is not, like, you have it in your head. You go, if you close your eyes and go, Malibu, you're like, woo-wee, swanky.
0: It's hard to describe, but I 100% yes. agree.
1: So there's mine.
0: I felt that same
1: that's
0: way.
1: That's local-wise. International-wise, I'll give you mine real quick. Dublin, Ireland.
0: Really?
1: Overrated based on... The rest of the traveling I did in Cork, Limerick.
0: Okay.
1: Moving around. Not dog and dub. We had a great time being in downtown Dublin, and we went to Temple Bar hanging out with Husker fans. But it felt a lot like L.A., Chicago, Atlanta, big cities. So maybe a hotter take if you went to Dublin or been to Dublin. Overrated. Now, that's compared to everywhere else I went to. Cork, the little small... Irish communities, I could live there. So Dublin, Ireland. Plus, it sucks we got beat, but whatever.
0: City, we talked about this during the break. I'm still on my soapbox with Kansas City. Overrated.
1: Mm-hmm.
0: Not a huge fan.
1: Been to Westport?
0: I'm
1: getting down in Westport. I'm just kidding. That's like
0: been to Rockport.
1: That's like the younger boy. Would you buy fireworks and get the hell out?
0: Maybe. Orlando.
1: I can see it.
0: Orlando is just there. Like, oh, yeah, nice, you're in Florida. It's hot and humid, and it rains every single day, and also the city's kind of gross.
1: There's some other nicer places than Orlando.
0: Yeah. I like Tampa Bay.
1: Yeah.
0: Tampa Bay was
1: get nice. On the coast there a little bit, on the inner part of the Gulf.
0: Oh, Corn Raider, hot take here. He says Waikiki is overrated.
1: Ooh.
0: Which is, that's part of Honolulu. What, yeah. The beach itself at Waikiki, the beach itself was overrated, but I really liked Honolulu.
1: I've been to Hawaii for years. It's been 20-something years.
3: Honolulu. We got a caller on the line from Michigan. This is Gary from Michigan. He wants to talk about his overrated city.
1: Gary, what's up, brother?
4: Hey, man, it's Greg.
1: Greg.
4: Oh,
0: Greg in Michigan. I know
1: Greg
0: yeah.
1: from Michigan. Yeah. Come on.
3: My bad.
1: We know this. What up, Greg?
0: Hey. It's Wisey's last day.
1: Yep. By the way, we pulled the plug.
4: I just wanted to comment on Elijah. Detroit rocks, man. I got Lions season tickets. Woo. Walk around there at night. Got no problems. They clean that town up. It gets a bad rap.
1: Yes.
4: My daughter lived in Kansas City. I went out there a couple of times. Power and Light District. Stadium's way out of town. We went to the Lions Chiefs game. Mm-hmm. Kansas City is way overrated. My opinion is too spread out. And I mean, the first day we were there, the window got broken out of her 2026 GMC.
1: Yeah.
4: And they stole her sunglasses and stuff. You don't get that in Detroit.
0: And it's how, people would think you're kidding, but you're not. You're right. From my experience out there, and I spent like roughly one day out there, and I was in Ann Arbor, which is nearby, but... I thought right. Detroit seemed lovely and cleaned up, and everyone talks about the rust and the crime and 8 Mile and all these things. And I was in Detroit. I'm like, wow, this city's got some character. It's got like Motown up there. It was quite enjoyable.
4: Absolutely, man. I agree. I live here. I drive down there 30 minutes to Lions games and hang out. I go to Little Caesars for hockey, Comerica for Tigers games, and never had a problem.
1: Mm-hmm.
4: It is awesome. And I agree with Corn Raider. Waikiki is way overrated, man. You will get panhandled and offered ice
0: yep.
4: or meth all the time.
0: Yeah, this is true.
4: So, wow. Hey, have a great day.
1: Thanks,
4: see you
1: Greg.
4: Later today.
1: Thanks, Greg. Yeah. You too, man. Thanks for hanging out with us.
0: On Waikiki, you watch out for the shirtless guys that look a little bit sketchy wearing a backpack. They're gonna offer you drugs.
1: This is one of
0: not for free, for sale. And you have to, nope, I'm good. It's a high schooler on a band trip, and there's these guys walking around trying to sell drugs to the high schoolers. Like, we're good, man.
1: Golden Raider goes also with Atlanta and Houston overrated. L.A. highly overrated.
0: Okay.
1: He agrees with you. Rest of why is great, and he also goes KC is crap. Can we just say the Chiefs are overrated, too? Just lump them in. They're going to suck this year.
0: Chiefs, Royals, all.
1: Chiefs, Royals,
0: we're going to piss off a lot of listeners around here, so apologies. Kansas City is not for me.
3: I don't know if you guys are going to like this one.
1: Uh-oh.
3: I didn't have fun in Chicago.
0: I got a disagreement here.
3: From a tourist perspective, it's like you go, you turn the corner, here's $150. Everything you want to do.
1: It is.
3: Is so.
1: You were on the Magnificent Mile, weren't you?
3: Yes, it's so expensive. And that was overrated as hell to me. The Magnificent Mile, all these shops, I'm not buying anything in there. Go in there for what? So, and if you're driving, good luck. If you're driving in the city, you're in traffic for over an hour.
0: This is true.
3: You got to go to a parking garage and pay $40 for an hour. It's kind of ridiculous to me.
0: But what I really like about Chicago is that there's all these little mini neighborhoods that all have the connected feel of Chicago. Like Kansas City. Another thing I don't like about Kansas City is we're just going to poop on Kansas City all show long here.
3: Substance to it.
0: And every single little mini suburb has its own feels like its own like little different town. Mm-hmm. And the city itself doesn't feel connected. Chicago feels super connected, which I really appreciate about it. It's like you're in whatever neighborhood, but it's still we're in Chicago. Whereas Kansas City doesn't feel that same way.
1: Family's big fans of Kansas. I'm not Kansas, Chicago. I would say the same thing if you've been to New York City. New York City itself overrated. But the little outside Soho, Tribeca, those you're describing that in New York City too.
0: Yeah, you don't. What I like about Chicago is you don't need downtown Chicago.
1: You don't,
0: because all the little mini areas have their own little strip of here's the bars and the restaurants and all their little. I enjoy Chicago. I wouldn't live there.
1: No,
0: but I enjoy Chicago. No. And
1: those parts.
0: And they do have something. They have something for the 20-somethings, 30-somethings. Good for families, museums, all these things. Chicago's got it all.
1: Yeah, I agree what you're saying though. The pricing stuff, it's insane.
3: Well,
0: you gotta find the right dive bar. That's the key.
1: There used to be one. What's the name of the point called?
0: Drawing a blank.
1: Continue.
2: You're not going back.
3: Museum that we went to. I forget what it was called. Like something science, and I don't remember. But the tickets were. It was like Griffin Museum of Industry or something. Cool museum.
2: It's still open.
3: But
0: the Griffin Museum of Science and Industry.
3: Yeah,
0: I like that one. They have the U-boat, the German U-boat that the Americans stole after World War II.
3: Super cool museum. Fun, but. Just expensive as hell.
0: To be fair,
1: it's still open.
3: Insane.
0: I don't think I paid for that museum ticket, but they have the U-boat.
3: Yeah, really cool. I don't know. I just thought that everywhere I turn my corner, here's my debit card. Here you go.
1: It's for sale. It's gone. It used to be a place in Chicago we used to go every time. Local little pub. It was called Pippin's. Not in Scotty Pippin's, but Pippin's. I just looked it up. It looks like there's a for sale sign on it, though.
3: Awesome.
1: It was like this dark wood. Like 30 people could fit in.
3: I will say the food in Chicago was
1: fantastic.
3: Yeah.
0: Great food scene.
1: Fantastic.
0: Last city that I have for you that just came to mind, and I totally escaped my memory. But
1: Iowa City.
0: No, people. I like Iowa City. There's a hot take for you. Iowa
1: Champaign,
0: City,
1: Champaign, Illinois.
0: I recommend to any Husker fan out there, if you get the chance to leave your family Thanksgiving early, make it to Iowa City, and go to a Black Friday game, you should do it. Iowa City was enjoyable.
1: Columbus, Missouri.
0: Never been.
1: Boulder, Colorado.
0: Oh, Lansing, though? East Lansing is the college side of East Lansing. I've mentioned this before. East Lansing, nice. Lansing, which is on the west side of East Lansing, they're connected. So East Lansing is like, would be like if downtown Lincoln was its own city, we called it, what would you call it? West Lincoln or whatever.
1: Yeah.
0: If it was its own separate city, it'd be like, that's like the college campus, that's East Lansing. The rest of Lansing sucks. The rest of Lansing was horrible, man. I felt in danger half the time I was there. It's all rusty and beat to hell. There's weeds growing in the middle of the street. You're like, what's going on? Did not like Lansing. But
1: this is
0: maybe the most overrated city. I can't believe we haven't gotten there because people love this place and I don't get it. They have great things to do out there, but the city itself is like the worst of humanity. Las Vegas.
3: Oh, yeah. I only didn't bring that up because I haven't been there. I thought that was like the prerequisite. I will never. I have no desire to go to Las Vegas.
0: It's for all the people that are there that seem to be having a good time, it just feels like a sad, lonely place.
3: Yeah.
0: That is the best way to put Las Vegas.
1: You can
0: Vegas.
1: Do it different. I've done it both. I've done Vegas a few times both ways.
0: Mm-hmm.
1: Where you do feel sad and desolate and like blah, blah, blah. I golf trip out there and was like, ugh. I've been out there with my wife and had a fantastic time. You can do it differently.
0: Okay.
1: You can. You can do it differently where you don't have to be exposed to the cards on the side and all.

0: cards on the side and the sad people walking yes. around the street that just lost
1: yes,
0: their life.
1: There are nicer places, because like, I would tell you, like, the scene over there, we went out and for my birthday. Stayed at the Cosmo, beautiful hotel, and just did the food scene, did the show scene.
0: And that's the thing, there's great events.
1: A little gambling, but it wasn't like to the point of like, you can do it two different ways in Vegas. But I will say this, if you go or go back or ever been or won't go, I don't know, 2 days.
0: Oh, yeah. I spent 2 days out there, and that was
1: no matter what,
0: for a lifetime.
1: No matter what you're doing, 2 days.
0: Yeah. It just feels like, to me, from my time out there, and maybe I'll have to try it differently someday, it felt like a place where they give you the glitz and the glam mm-hmm. and all the advertising to kind of hide the sadness of everybody who's out there. Mm-hmm. That was my feel. That's By the way, you are listening to a sports talk radio
1: show
0: here
1: on
0: Channel 4.
1: I was going to relate it to all sports events, too. Like, you can relate the cities you talked about and how they relate to your sports as well, mm-hmm. right? Kansas City sports. Yeah. Like you said, Greg mentioned that it is spread out.
2: Yeah.
1: You can't stay out by the stadium. You can, but it's like, yeah. You don't get Kansas City if you're staying out there for a Royals game or you got to be downtown, the Plaza, or something like Westport. Chicago? Great city for sports towns.
0: Until they move the Bears to Hammond, Indiana.
1: Right? Great city. If you're going to go for the sports venue of it, you can say downtown Chicago and you get
0: Wrigley,
1: the tram down to Wrigley.
0: Wrigley's right in the middle of everything. Yep. I mean, is it Guaranteed Rate Stadium now? Is that what it's called?
2: Now it's just Rate Field, which is weird.
0: Rate Field, where it's kind of also just like in the middle of neighborhoods a little bit.
1: Wrigley?
0: No, Wrigley is kind of like, I love that. The Wrigley
1: and they built it up around, if you've been there lately, like in the last 5 years, they got this like...
0: It's Wrigleyville around. And what's great about Wrigley is you're just driving through Chicago, and it's like, oh, there's Wrigley right there.
2: Same way.
0: It's in the middle of everything.
2: If you go out to Boston and you go to Fenway Park, it's like right in the middle of a neighborhood.
1: Yes.
2: Oh, whoa, this is weird.
1: Great sports town.
0: Gives it the coolest feel.
1: Right? Great sports town.
2: Yeah.
1: It's good stuff.
2: Coors Field out in Denver, really cool.
0: Great sports location.
2: City.
0: Yeah. Great location.
1: Oh, my gosh.
0: And they're about to move, assuming it goes through. The new location for the Broncos Stadium will be a more similar feel to Coors, too, where it's kind of right on the edge of where downtown is as opposed to a mile away and kind of has its own parking lot and whatnot. I love the spot of current Broncos Stadium with, like, driving through the interstate, but the next stadium's going to be in such a beautiful mm-hmm. location. If you know where the Buckhorn Exchange... The old restaurant right there.
1: Yep.
0: It's going to be right across the street from there. So, Corn Raider says Denver highly overrated. I think Denver is a little overrated, and I liked it a lot more 15 years ago.
1: Yep.
2: Man, this is good.
0: Denver has grown a little bit too much and kind of lost some of its Rocky Mountain culture and feel.
1: Real quick, something.
0: if you're in Denver, your whole goal should be getting into the mountains.
1: Family's listening. Can I all caps? Sorry, FedEx in. I'm not gonna put my kid on blast. Cups up. That's all he said. Hi, Ty. Get to work. You gotta be at work in 20 minutes. Not overrated FedEx Cup playoffs, by the way. Golf off and running, round two right now. Big time scores being put up. Biggest movers and shakers yesterday and today, by the way, if you look at some of these guys making some big time movement. Sung JM, by the way, wore the toughest shirt ever. A term or two ago, did you see it?
0: Mm-mm.
1: His name is Sung J.M. It said Sung J.Him. Loved it. He's up 34 spots right now. He's leading the golf tournament. 34 spots, gone from 53 to 19. Jake Knapp, off injury, by the way. Been battling a wrist thing for a while. 6 under on the tournament. He's moved 20 spots. He's in the top 30 now to that point. Other guys out there, Thorbjørn Arnesen. Boy, right on the cuff now, baby. He's up 7. He's sitting at the 31 spot, looking to make some hay, man. Getting a lot of these guys making this stuff. I took the graphic today. So what does it mean? And we'll get to more guys. But what does it mean to do this? I took this graphic because I couldn't find it, and they finally put it back up. So the guys are in this tournament now, right? The top 70. You qualified for all full events and the Players' Championship next year. That's what you get. Say you make it into the top 50. You qualify for all signature events in 2027. That's money, cash money, baby.
0: Yep.
1: No cuts. I think there's no cut. My top 30? Let's just say you get in the top 30. Like, talking about game life-changing, you receive a 2-year exemption and invitation to all majors. That's what these guys are playing for. especially the ones, not the Scotty Schefflers of the world, but otherwise, those guys out there trying to make some hay. Jordan Spieth made a big-time move yesterday, by the way, to get himself to the point. Plus 10 yesterday, got to 44. Still got to play some golf out there. Michael Brennan, who won a couple weeks ago, he's the bubble guy now. Him and Alex Noren, they're the bubble guy, 50-51 guys out there. Max Homa, boy, work to do, man, but he's down 40s to 56. He started at 52. He's got some work to do. And this one, a guy like Corey Connors is somebody to watch. There's a lot here, man. There's game-changing stuff, big time. That leaderboard yesterday, if you saw the golf being played yesterday, Bobby McIntyre, this is how this thing works, by the way. If you saw Bobby McIntyre's round yesterday, you're like, man, he might have played himself out. He shot 81. but yet, that only dropped him, I just saw it, sorry. That only dropped him like 10 spots. But he's sitting in like, oh, there he is. Six spots. Shot 81. He's still 37th. But there was some big-time golf yesterday when you look at this. The leaderboard, five guys yesterday got to 5-under when it got started. It was a five-way lead. One of those, Jordan Spieth, played great golf yesterday.
0: He did.
1: Played great golf. And he said he's been there. He's had rounds like it. He just hadn't put a tournament together yet. M right now is at 8-under. My goodness. This guy, I can never pronounce his name, but talking about making something out of nothing. It's at Sundarshan Yelamayaru. He's out of Canada. He's making it crazy.
0: What was his name again?
1: I'm not doing it again. That was pretty good. That was the best I got. He's at 6-under, by the way. He's moving way up the board. But Patrick Cantlay, 4-under today. He's at 5-under. Gottschalk is in this. But you got guys who haven't even gone off yet. The world of the 5-unders. Spieth, Kitayama, Fleetwood at 4. Scottie Scheffler in the mix. It's going to be a big-time event.
0: Call your shot. Does Jordan Spieth ride the roller coaster this weekend, or is he ready to put a tournament together?
1: He's going to put a tournament together. I just, the way I watched his round yesterday, and I think momentum is a real thing. And when you get that feeling that you made it, that you're like, all right. Like, I think you watch Scotty play is a lot of what, not Jordan is, but like Scotty's tournaments start off really slow where he had a bad first round. And it's a lot of work to make up. I think when you get to that five, you're like, you fill the top of the board. The elite golfers stay there. You don't typically see that second round sophomore type slump deal.
0: Well, that's a next interesting conversation. Is Spieth still an elite golfer?
1: Yes. There's no doubt about it.
0: Okay.
1: In my opinion, I'd still put him way up there.
0: Corn Raider says Rory looked like crap.
1: Yeah. Rory looked, to me, and I think this is motivation stuff, he looked disinterested. Because he's 12th. He's number 12. Yeah, I'm getting practice in. Right? I'm guessing, right? This is me like assuming. Like he looked disinterested in the golf round yesterday. He's not, I don't want to say he's not playing for anything, but he's 12th. There's less likelihood. I mean, the likelihood is higher that he's in the tour championship. You know? Versus a guy like Jake Knapp. Jake Knapp started 40th. He's up 16 spots now. Right now, he's in the next week, and right now he's played his way into the tour championship. So I think it looked a little disinterested to me yesterday with him, which it is what it is. So a lot more to come. Golf, but it's going to be electric if you get a chance to check it out this weekend. So let's take our final break of the hour, and we'll come back. A little college football talking stories that we missed. Hey, it's Bill Hook.
0: And Elijah Herbal from The Morning Hookup.
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11: Welcome back in the Morning Hookup. A few moments left to hang out with you guys. Thank you for hanging out with us as we'll be surfing some stories around here coming up. Obviously, there's golf going on. We'll have Monday, we'll be talking Husker football, jumping a little college football coming up as well.
0: We were talking smoking meats during the commercial break, and Corn Raider just asked because we're talking beef ribs is my favorite cut of beef to smoke up. Keep it super simple. Just a touch of hot sauce as a binder, salt, pepper, a little bit of garlic powder. Let that thing smoke up till it's nice and tender, then take it off the bone, chop it up.
11: Boy, I'm hungry.
0: That's top. But he has beef ribs over pork ribs. It depends on my mood. Because pork ribs, I'm going to sauce them up. I'm going to tack that sauce on there and kind of like a little bit of sweetness. It depends on my mood. I can't pick one over the other. Both incredible. Pork ribs may be a little more economical for you.
11: You know what's incredible is this story out of Northwestern, the football program. They received a three-year, $35 million donation. They had school announced on Tuesday. That's a big-time donation. A lot of this being fueled, by the way, as they're calling this the Chip Kelly hire. It's helping fuel the program growth with Chip Kelly being there. $35 million, big-time, as their new stadium opens up this year as well. Money flows in all the places, doesn't it?
0: Mm-hmm. Well, the money's got to flow right now if you want to be competitive in college football. Mm-hmm. Simple as that. You guys see Texas A&M has dropped new camouflage uniforms?
11: Ooh.
0: Actually, a pretty good look, I will say.
2: Not bad. Usually, those camouflage uniforms are atrocious. But
0: tacky. They come out tacky a lot.
2: These ones aren't horrible.
0: I'll bring them up here on the stream. I think I
11: want to see these. I think I heard about them. I did not see them.
0: There you go on the stream. That's a good look.
11: I like that. Good combination.
0: And the keeping the maroon pants also good. You could have gone full camo. I'm glad you didn't. Never go full camo. It doesn't look. There is a tacky element, almost a white trash element you can get with the camo uniforms. These have been pulled off tastefully. So, thought that was cool. I do always like alternate uniform season in college football.
11: Boy, unfortunate news coming out of baseball with the Cincinnati Reds. Have you seen this? Ace Hunter Green has undergone Tommy John and will, for the second time, and is expected to miss the rest of this season for sure, and all of 27.
0: Mm-hmm.
11: Might have just turned 27 years old, man. That's crazy. Unfortunate. Fortunate also, by the way, for the San Francisco Giants, there'll actually be some kind of a fun, meaningful type game hosted at Oracle Park. One fans can probably go out and have fun and be proud of the All-Star game.
0: That is not, it's not on my sports bucket list, but we talked about this. I need to see a game at Oracle. I've heard fantastic things.
11: You want to sit on right field like and oversee McCovey Cove?
0: That'd be awesome. Or hey, I'll go watch a game, more accurately, listen to a game from a kayak in McCovey Cove, see if I catch a home run ball. That just seems like an awesome place. Schmitty went out and got the chance to see it last year. He caught a game out there for one Mark Kranak, his wedding. And they had a field box that the whole wedding was in. And Schmitty had great things to say about Oracle. So I'd love to see a game out there.
11: Is Puka going to be a problem with LA and the Rams? Did you see his story about how he got injured? He reveals a injury he suffered at the Michael Rubin party.
0: Oh, I did see this.
11: He ran into a glass window while looking for his teammate.
0: Huh.
11: And the glass pane won. It was at an infamous white party.
0: Puka Nacua needs to stay away from microphones. Incredibly talented, but I feel like every time he gets in front of a microphone, he makes national waves saying the stupidest thing you've ever heard.
11: He said the glass pane won, quote, it was a party hosted by, he told, it was Snoop Dogg. He saw Snoop Dogg. He said, I saw Snoop Dogg. I was so excited to go see where Devontae Adams was at. And I turned around and I'm like, the clean windows looked really good at Ruben's house. They were pretty crisp and didn't see it coming.
0: You like a dog?
11: It made me feel better. His quote said, they made me feel better when they said three other people ran into it as well.
0: Listen, man, keep microphones away from Puka. Stay away from podcasts, Puka. Go play football.
2: Speaking of playing football and guys that might be a problem, what is going on with Jaden Daniels? Now he wants his Heisman Trophy back from LSU over this whole altercation.
11: He's taking everything home.
2: Because a cornerback that is playing this year is wearing number 5 after wearing number 3 last year. You feel that disrespected, Jaden Daniels? Come on, dude. You're past this. You're in the NFL now. Why do you care so much?
0: Funniest thing I saw yesterday was a joke post saying that this year the Commanders plan to give high fours instead of high fives to not infringe upon Jaden Daniels' number 5.
2: You're not the only guy to ever wear number 5. Does he know that? Is Jaden Daniels aware of like what he's talking about here?
0: Well, it seems like, and you kind of get some insider reports, that his team, particularly his mom, are really pushing this, where he is trying to kind of backtrack and walk it back, but his family's going all in on all this, and it's just craziness. That's why, make sure you surround yourself. Hey, if you out there are listening, are a professional athlete, maybe Heisman Trophy winner, surround yourself with the right people. Get a professional team on your side.
11: Mm-hmm.
0: People that actually have your best interest at heart. This is not Jaden Daniels' best interest at heart.
11: Nope, they need to stop it.
0: Last thing here. Lions, former Lions cornerback Terrion Arnold plans to sign with the Seattle Seahawks.
11: Woo!
0: But the NFL has to decide whether they will put him on the commissioner's exempt list, keeping him from playing for the Seahawks. But we saw that work out on Hard Knocks, and now the Seahawks plan to sign Arnold.
11: Wow, so. Thanks for hanging out with us on the Husker Homer Friday. On a Monday, we got Evan Blam on my World Herald, updates from the Husker scrimmage, and a whole lot more. You guys have a great Friday, a great weekend. Stay safe, stay blessed. Catch you on a Monday.
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21: From ABC News, I'm Brian Clark. Luigi Mangione pleaded guilty to federal charges in the New York City killing of UnitedHealthcare CEO Brian Thompson. ABC's Eric Katursky was in that federal courtroom.
22: After nearly 2 years of maintaining he was not guilty of killing Brian Thompson, Luigi Mangione sat at the defense table, cropped hair, stubble on his face, beige jail uniform, and admitted to a federal judge, "I shot Brian Thompson in Manhattan and he died."
21: Mangione faces life in prison when he's sentenced December 18th, but in less than a month, he is set to go on trial on New York State murder charges. His lawyers could seek to have those charges thrown out on double jeopardy grounds, but ABC legal contributor Shauna Lloyd says that will be difficult.
23: If the charges are different, if they do not include the crimes that are underlying in the federal case, there is a possibility that their state case can go forward.
21: In Washington, U.S. Attorney Jeanine Pirro said her office has filed two felony charges against Melissa Farish. She's alleged to have vandalized the World War II memorial this week. President Trump asked the Supreme Court to allow construction to resume on the White House ballroom 1 week after an appeals court blocked non-security-related construction. ABC Stephen Portnoy has the latest.
24: The administration's filing takes head-on the idea embraced by an appeals court panel that the president is not the owner of the White House but merely a tenant. The administration's petition says that would make a judge the president's de facto landlord. Two lower courts have now ruled against Trump, saying Congress must authorize the ballroom before non-security-related construction can continue. The latest order is set to take effect next week unless the justices step in.
21: American consumers cut their spending last month. Retail sales fell by 0.6%, the largest monthly decrease since May of 2025. 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

0: over a year ago, and ever since, I've been telling people there's no better wireless company out there. 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
1: Questions posed about fraudulent signatures on ballot initiatives. Good morning, I'm Elijah Herbal, KFOR News. Lincoln City Council Chair Brody Weber held a press conference yesterday to publicly request more transparency about Good Government Lincoln's role in submitting fraudulent ballot initiative signatures. In an interview with KFOR News, Weber said that includes transparency about if any leaders within Good Government Lincoln were involved in any criminal wrongdoing.
2: I don't understand how we could possibly know that the leaders of this group, as they've said, are blameless before the conclusion of the investigation, right?
1: Lancaster County Attorney Pat Condon responded in a press release saying he remains committed to, quote, conducting complete investigations and making charging decisions based solely on the evidence. Lincoln police took a man into custody after an investigation into a possible kidnapping on Thursday. According to Lincoln Police Captain Dwayne Winkler, a 41-year-old woman was seen by witnesses being assaulted and then forced into a black Ford Expedition in the area of South 1st and P Streets around 3:45 yesterday afternoon. Through the course of the investigation, officers developed 46-year-old Tate Wright as a suspect. Officers eventually located the same Ford Expedition in the parking lot of a motel near 56th and Superior.
3: Officers then made contact at a hotel room known to have been rented by the victim. A brief struggle occurred with Wright before officers were able to take him into custody.
1: The victim was transported to a local hospital with minor injuries. Wright was transported to the Lancaster County Jail and cited for first-degree false imprisonment and domestic assault. Court documents filed Thursday show that the misdemeanor charge for disturbing the peace against former Amherst State Senator Dan McKeon was dismissed following his completion of a diversion program. McKeon had been charged with disturbing the peace after being accused of inappropriate conduct with a legislative staffer last year. Still a chance for some rain showers before noon here in the capital city. This afternoon we'll have partly sunny skies with a high near 87 degrees. For KFOR News, this is Elijah Herbal.
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13: Mm-hmm.
12: Good for him.
13: Yeah.
12: Back on Monday. Well, I think you were teasing, too, saying he was up to some certain things on his vacation.
13: With lingerie and sex toys and lotions and potions and oils and all those types of things.
12: See, anything out of context, we keep.
13: Yes, of course.
12: And could be used at any time.
8: Gosh dang it!
12: Exactly.
13: Yes.
12: But he'll be back on Monday. Okay, so there have been some concerns, David, about the Navy.
8: Yeah, there's been some reporting, and this has been going on for a few months, about low morale and bad conditions aboard the USS Abraham Lincoln as the deployment in the war on Iran drags on. The claim was that a sailor went overboard. Now, that there was one sailor that went overboard. That person was safely rescued and then taken to a hospital. It's being investigated what happened. There was one report that was absurd, but claimed seven people died in a fight aboard the aircraft carrier. Like,
12: what?
8: I don't believe that one for a minute.
12: Yeah.
8: But then also people are just kind of, they're going stir crazy because they've been on a boat for several months. Mm-hmm. And I will say this, having never been deployed on an aircraft carrier for several months, I can't speak to that. I don't know. All I know is that there are a whole lot of dudes who deployed during the global war on terror who are like, you guys have air conditioning. I would have killed for that. So that's all I'm saying.
12: Good point, yeah.
8: I mean, it's so, again, I don't know what to believe coming out of there. I do know they've got another carrier going to the Middle East to relieve this particular one of its duties, bringing to an end at some point in the near future their deployment. But Secretary of War Pete Hegseth responded to these reports saying it's a little overblown here.
12: Okay.
9: Completely misrepresented. Listen, we make sure at every ship, every crew, every captain has everything we can provide them at every single moment. Some deployments are longer than others, and I have more respect and gratitude for those sailors than anybody. What they do in those high seas and those austere conditions with less port calls, it's incredible. And Americans don't understand what it's like to do that. So as someone who's not been on a ship like that, but been on long deployments, I feel it. I want them home as soon as everybody else do. I want folks rotated as quickly as possible. I want the best for them. My commanders know that. Our service secretaries know that. The president expects that. And so to that crew and to all those crews, we're going to do everything we can for you. And we are so grateful for their dedication of that crew and others. They've held the line for the country, and they've done a fantastic job.
12: Okay.
8: Well, and CENTCOM has gone out and said, no, this is all just fake news. Like, I'm sure there are some disgruntled people. There always are. I mean, I know there was a writer who passed away a few years ago, but he was in the Navy, and he said, yeah, by the time I was done, like, being on a boat for that for months, I was ready to, you know, crawl out of my skin. And I get that, man. I could never do it. I couldn't.
12: Yeah. Well, it'd be tough. I mean, that's the thing. And you can say it all the time how much we appreciate the military. But unless you've done it, you don't know exactly what everybody's going through.
8: Yeah.
12: And it's just a tough thing. There was a big news story yesterday and not paid attention to by a lot of legacy media. And that was Vice President J.D. Vance sending a new HHS report titled Wolves in White Coats to the Justice Department for a federal criminal investigation report looking at how hospitals and clinics billed for puberty blockers, hormones, and surgeries on minors. Basically lying.
8: Yes.
12: Saying it's for one thing, but it was really for that. J.D. Vance was on Fox yesterday telling Will Cain about, you know, those lies, basically.
10: Take feelings that were kind of normal for any adolescent, a certain discomfort with your body, with the changes that happen during adolescence, but then they would be lied to by some in the medical community, told that if you let us do these procedures that are going to make some of the doctors a lot of money, then somehow that's going to fix what you're feeling. When in reality, what these kids needed is what a lot of adolescents have needed through the generations, which is somebody to listen to them, somebody to talk with them, somebody to try to understand them, not somebody to try to get rich by doing medical sanctioned butchery, which is exactly what this is. The financial part of this will, I really do believe, it fed the ideology, they fed off of each other, and unfortunately it was a lot of kids who suffered because of it. We're putting a stop to it though, Will, and that's the good news.
12: Yeah, more than 225 hospitals and healthcare systems running pediatric gender programs. Remember, it never happens, that's what we were told.
8: It's very rare.
12: And then when it does happen, it should.
8: Yeah.
12: Roughly $50 million in puberty blocker claims were billed under a vague disorder code. Dude, it's evil.
8: It is.
12: There's really no other word for it. What was happening? Another $11 million for 13 to 17-year-olds were billed under a puberty code. My goodness.
11: And again, thanks to all the people that uncovered this stuff.
8: Mm-hmm.
11: Because they

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10: All right. The Markley, Van Camp, and Robbins show. Jamie Markley, David Van Camp, Scott Robbins out back on Monday, and now the five stories we're watching today.
11: One, two, three. All right, number five.
12: Some lady vandalized the World War II memorial in the nation's capital. Melissa Ferris is charged with 2 felonies for her role in it, spray painting "Clean Hands, Dirty Money" on it and putting bubble soap in the fountain. She faces 10 years in prison. I think we should tack a public caning onto that.
10: I'm all for that.
12: Yeah.
10: As her family celebrates, they won't have to see her at Thanksgiving.
12: At least a decade away. That'll be great. Yeah. Let's see. We've got also number 4. That guy, Jason Arde, youngest black tenured professor at Cambridge, who got busted for lying about basically everything.
10: What a wild story that is.
12: So he's got a memoir that has been published, actually. It went live this week. I can't believe Simon & Schuster actually released it. Washington Free Beacon read through it, and they said, you know, the memoir appears to poach life events from his favorite soap operas, Spartacus and the movie Forrest Gump.
10: Didn't even go obscure with it, did he?
12: No, he didn't. All right.
10: Gosh.
12: Number 3, Vice President J.D. Vance is calling for the DOJ to investigate a bombshell Health and Human Services report alleging some hospitals and healthcare providers fraudulently subjected children to lucrative sex change procedures. Number 2, as expected, Luigi Mangione has pleaded guilty in the assassination of United Healthcare CEO Brian Thompson. He faces life in prison. And number 1, there are reports of unrest and an uptick in suicidal ideation on the USS Abraham Lincoln. The Secretary of War says those claims are misrepresented. However, the USS George Washington aircraft carrier is heading to the Middle East to replace it. Been a long deployment.
10: On that Mangione story, so I see part of the coverage this morning, and they're talking to the Mangione supporters. And I'm thinking it's going to be all women, and mostly women, but some dudes too. And this one woman, who otherwise looks, I guess,

0: It's so confusing because she's like, I don't have time for this. I got to go. I got somewhere I got to be.
1: Yeah.
0: And it just goes on. Dude, it's 9 minutes.
1: Oh, man.
0: And we don't have time. But holy smokes, dude. And now they got to call in reinforcement. Yeah. And then she's like, just take me to the hospital. You know, if I scream, will that get me there quicker? Get me there.
2: Take me to the hospital. If I scream more, will you take me? Now!
0: You can't take it, right? And I'm like, these men and women, God bless them. I couldn't do it, ever.
1: Take her to a priest.
0: Yes.
1: We need an exorcism here.
0: Oh, and then they get her to the hospital. It's just as bad.
3: Let's put her in there.
0: Yeah. She's yelling.
2: Get away from me.
0: Don't touch me.
2: Doctor? What is my doctor?
0: I want to see a fucking doctor. And it's like, oh, my gosh. Yeah. So, again... The men and women in police uniforms every day to do a great job. We salute you.
1: It's shocking there's not more police brutality.
0: No kidding, dude. Wow. Okay. Oh, no, not an adult passed out in the bouncy house. No. Nimrod's in the news and a news update coming right up.
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0: The Markley, Van Camp, and Robbins show. Yes, a lot of people talk about the weight loss injections, and you know why. It gets results. You know, you're talking about needles. And a lot of people don't want to mess with the injections. They don't want to do it themselves or ask somebody else. And then other people hear about certain side effects. Mm-hmm. They certainly don't want that.
1: No,
0: avoid it at all costs. 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Like, I don't want to do all that. 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
0: All right, David, what's the news update?
1: Remarkable polling update from Michigan in the Senate race, where Abdul El Sayed is trailing Republican Mike Rogers by 4 points. Now, that's within the margin of error, but here's why it's significant, because Mike Rogers, last time he ran for statewide office, barely lost.
0: Mm-hmm.
1: And now he's actually ahead by 4 points. This is the first time in a Senate race in that state since 1994 that at this point in the process a Republican candidate has led in a poll.
0: Wow. And people are still thinking he can win this. About El Sayed.
1: El Sayed, yeah. People still think maybe, but I don't know, man. I think this is going to be a really interesting election to watch.
0: No doubt. All right, we got to get to Nimrod. There we go.
4: When the going gets tough.
13: Damn it, this is too hard.
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14: All right, Dan.
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13: I love the poorly educated.
0: All right. Nimrod's in the News. We go to Missouri, where 30-year-old Don Darian Jones was arrested because he and another person were found passed out at Tiger Bounce, which is a kid's play place. They were in a bounce house when they were found, and both had been unconscious for about 20 minutes. As the story goes, they weren't injured, but they were super high.
1: Oh, yeah, that makes sense.
0: That was part of it. Don Darian was charged with felony possession of a controlled substance. We're not sure what the friend is facing. It sounds like there were kids at Tiger Bounce at the time, but not in that particular bounce house.
1: That's a rock bottom moment if there ever was one.
0: It's got to be one, right? I'm passed out in the bounce house.
4: No speaker is smart without staying connected. Educate and enlighten Alexa by telling her to launch the KFOR Lincoln Skill.
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19: From ABC News, I'm Brian Clark. Luigi Mangione admitted to killing UnitedHealthcare CEO Brian Thompson. He pled guilty to two federal charges in New York City, after which U.S. Attorney Jamie McDonald told reporters,
20: "There are no accommodations or concessions, and we are free to seek the maximum penalty under the law."
19: That would mean life in prison. Mangione is due to be sentenced in December, but he still faces state murder charges. That trial is set to begin next month. Defense attorney Karen Friedman Agnifilo said those charges should be thrown out on double jeopardy grounds.
21: It was a single tragic event, yet he's being prosecuted twice for the same conduct.
19: ABC's Aaron Katursky was inside the federal courtroom.
22: Gut-wrenching for Brian Thompson's family. They have never been to court until today. His widow, Paulette, seen weeping as Mangione entered and the hearing began. And then to hear him admit, after all of this time, that he shot her husband, it was too much, and she was consoled by other members of her family.
19: The U.S. Attorney in Washington, D.C., Janine Pirro, says an arrest has been made in connection with this week's vandalism at the World War II Memorial on the National Mall. Melissa Farris is in custody, expected to be arraigned today. President Trump asked the Supreme Court to save his White House ballroom project, seeking a stay of the lower court injunction that halts construction. The Pentagon's released new details about the crash of a military helicopter in central Texas. ABC's Jim Ryan is in Fort Worth with details.
23: The Apache attack helicopter was on a maintenance test flight when it went down in a pasture southeast of Fort Hood, where the aircraft and its crew were based. The cause is still under investigation, but the military has publicly identified the two soldiers who died as 25-year-old Warrant Officer Seth Olmsted and Chief Warrant Officer DeAndre Huey, who was 34, and had been in the Army for 12 years.
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2: A Lincoln man arrested after a kidnapping on Thursday afternoon. I'm Elijah Herbal, KFOR News. Lincoln police took a man into custody after an investigation into a kidnapping on Thursday. According to Lincoln Police Captain Dwayne Winkler, witnesses reported seeing a woman being assaulted and then forced into a black Ford Expedition in the area of South First and P Streets around 3:45 yesterday afternoon.
5: Officers reviewed previous calls for service involving similar vehicles and were able to identify the victim. That information also led investigators to identify the possible suspect, 46-year-old Tate Wright of Lincoln.
2: Officers eventually located the same Ford Expedition in the parking lot of a motel near 56th and Superior. They made contact with Wright and the victim in a hotel room that had been rented by the victim, at which point Wright was taken into custody following a brief struggle. He was lodged in jail, charged with first-degree false imprisonment and domestic assault. Lincoln Fire and Rescue responded to a fire at a duplex in central Lincoln on Thursday. The fire was reported near South 37th Street and Woods Avenue just after 9:30 last night. LFR said the fire started on the front porch before it moved into the attic, causing fire damage to the south unit of the duplex. No injuries were reported. The cause of the fire remains under investigation. A man was arrested after the Nebraska State Patrol reportedly found 70 pounds of methamphetamine in his vehicle after a traffic stop on I-80 near Lincoln. An NSP trooper was patrolling eastbound on I-80 on Wednesday morning when they saw a black pickup truck following a semi too closely just before 4 a.m. A traffic stop was conducted, at which point the trooper discovered that the driver, 27-year-old Felipe Simmental, had an outstanding warrant for a probation violation. A search of the vehicle uncovered 70 pounds of meth hidden inside the vehicle's spare tire. Simmental was arrested and charged with possession of over 140 grams of methamphetamine. Rain showers should leave the area as we get into the afternoon today. We're looking at a high near 87 degrees with partly sunny skies this afternoon in Lincoln. For KFOR News, this is Elijah Herbal.
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0: The Markley, Van Camp, and Robbins Show. Jamie Markley, David Van Camp, Scott Robbins out back on Monday. Oh, the stories they tell now, David.
1: I know. This is kind of incredible. Terry Moran used to be with ABC News.
0: Mm-hmm.
1: And he wound up, you know, being featured endeavored by ABC because he had that unhinged rant about how, like, Stephen Miller didn't have a soul or whatever.
0: Right, that's crazy.
1: It's absolutely nuts. And so he's a left winger, which makes it really, really surprising that he's telling this story. See, he wanted to do, is it Dateline that's on ABC?
0: Yep.
1: Okay, so he wanted to do a story in 2021. Nightline is what it is.
0: Dateline's NBC, yeah. That's right.
1: He wanted to do a story about the theory of it coming, of COVID coming out of the lab. So because people have been talking about it more and more. And
0: well, the evidence was there.
1: Yeah, and it seemed like there was some pretty credible evidence to at least write about it, to at least tell a story about it, right?
0: Yes.
1: Well, hours before the Nightline piece was going to air, the segment, it turns out, had been edited beyond all recognition. And he tells the story to the fifth column about this.
30: We talked to molecular virologists. We talked to people in the Trump administration. And we kind of laid it out. And we're ready to go. And the day that it's supposed to air, it gets reviewed. And it comes back to me. and it is incomprehensible. They put so many caveats in there, and it was so legalized.
3: These lawyers?
30: Lawyer standards. And I was told,

0: I know some Blind Melon fans will say, what about Tones of Home, man? I love Tones of Home, I do.
1: But there was the other that song, Changes. They tried to mimic like the success of this song.
0: Oh, yeah. On a tragic end with Shannon Hoon. I've told this story before. I was up for a different show in Chicago with my wife. And staying, you know, this nice hotel. But there was this famous pancake place right across the street. And we were like, yeah, we got to go do pancakes in the morning. And we're sat next to Shannon Hoon and his girlfriend.
1: Wow.
0: I didn't want to bug him, but he just looked over and was like, hey, man. Hey, what's going on? Just getting his pancakes on, man.
1: There you go. At least he was eating something.
0: Exactly. All right. It's 90s one-hit wonders for the Friday Five. We got number one. We got number five. Looking for two, three, and four, and a ton of honorable mentions to get to. The number one, 888-485-MVCR, and we'll wrap it up next.
2: The good, the bad, and the ugly. We got it all covered. Markley, Van Camp, and Robbins on KFOR.
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0: Yeah. The Markley, Van Camp, and Robbins Show. Jamie Markley, David Van Camp, Scott Robbins. Scott Robbins out today, back on Monday. He played a lot of these songs as we're wrapping up the Friday Five, 90s one-hit wonders. We'll get to the news updates coming up in just a few. Number one today, No Rain from Blind Melon. Four Non-Blondes, What's Up? At number five, we're looking for 2, 3, and 4. And we've had a bunch of honorable mentions. Oh, there's another one, The Rembrandts.
1: Oh, yeah.
0: I'll be there for you. Yep.
1: I like that eye roll.
0: Remember The Rembrandts coming out, and then that thing hit with Friends. And then that was just it. They were just known for that.
1: Yeah.
0: Also heard from Right Said Fred.

0: certainly is.
1: Yeah.
0: And kind of a tragic story for the band.
1: It really is. Yes. So we'll get to those honorable mentions and news updates, all to come right here on the Markley Van Camp and Robin Show.
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3: 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Headache, nausea. Those are the first symptoms of heat exhaustion.
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6: 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I don't know what to say.
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10: ABC News, I'm Brian Clark. Some family members of crew aboard the USS Abraham Lincoln say they're worried about their health and safety. The aircraft carrier has spent a record 9 months deployed amid the war in Iran. President Trump today downplayed those concerns.
11: That ship is moving right now, or very shortly, and it's being replaced with another very similar ship.
12: Has the deployment gone on too long?
11: No. Not nearly long enough.
10: Today, the president asked the Supreme Court to allow construction on his White House ballroom to continue while it appeals the lower court's order halting construction. Luigi Mangione admitted to killing UnitedHealthcare CEO Brian Thompson in New York City almost 2 years ago. So he pleaded guilty to two federal charges. He faces life in prison when he's sentenced in December. His attorneys are seeking the dismissal of state murder charges, saying it would be unconstitutional to try Mangione again. That trial is due to begin next month. This is ABC.
13: Hi, this is Rich Ray, voice of the Lincoln Salt Dogs. 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
14: And what breed would you say Satchmo is?
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14: Tremendous dog.
15: I'd also like to point out Satchmo's coloring, a white, gray, brown, black brindle, simply marvelous.
14: You know, it's such a treat to watch a dog like this.
15: Now, let's see him in action.
14: Look how he makes eye contact with his person.
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0: How intuitive. And now he appears to be excitedly turning in circles.
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5: Quick news update is this. Chelsea Handler talking about how scared she is of Todd Blanche being confirmed as the head of the Justice Department.
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4: All right. Nimrods in the News. We go to Leesburg, Florida. Trader Cloak was arrested. Why? Well, it was all caught on the body cam footage from the cops. He thought that his neighbor wasn't cleaning up after his dogs, because on the body cam you could hear him say, "I've complained about the dogs bleeping in my yard. I said something to his old lady about it. She said she'd pick it up 4 hours later, not, so I put it in the driveway." But the neighbor says no. Trey came up, opened the door, confronted me, and threw it at me and hit me. So then it was a physical fight afterwards. All about the dog crap. Trey was arrested, and he'll no longer be hanging out together as neighbors, and that's Nimrod's.
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9: From ABC News, I'm Brian Clark. I shot Mr. Thompson in Manhattan and he died. Those were the words of Luigi Mangione as he admitted to killing the United Healthcare CEO in 2024. Mangione pleaded guilty today to 2 federal charges, after which U.S. Attorney Jamie McDonald said,
13: "This was not a spontaneous act of violence. It was deliberate, calculated, and premeditated."
9: ABC's Eric Kotursky has more on what Mangione did.
14: He said that he stalked Brian Thompson after learning there would be an investor conference for United Healthcare. He didn't know the exact location. He said he emailed United Healthcare posing as an investor with $50 million in capital so that he could learn it would be at a hotel in Midtown Manhattan. And from there, it's Mangione seen on video shooting Brian Thompson in the back.
9: Mangione faces life in prison when he's sentenced in December. He is still due to face state murder charges next month. His lawyers want those dismissed. Treasury Secretary Scott Bessent says new economic weapons are set to be deployed against Iran. The war is approaching 6 months, and the USS Abraham Lincoln aircraft carrier has been at sea for 9 months. That's a record. And the top Democrat on the House Armed Services Committee, Seth Moulton, wants more information about the health of sailors from the Pentagon.
15: The bottom line is this should never happen. This is an unforced error. The ship can't even go into a port in the Gulf because Trump's war has actually made it so dangerous, has made the situation so much worse that there's no safe port for the Abraham Lincoln to visit.
9: Today, President Trump downplayed those concerns, asked if the deployment had gone on too long. He said,
16: No. Not nearly long enough.
9: President also asked the Supreme Court to allow construction on the White House ballroom to continue as it appeals a lower court order that halted construction. You're listening to ABC News.
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18: A Lincoln man arrested after a kidnapping on Thursday. Good afternoon, I'm Elijah Herbal, KFOR News. Lincoln police took a man into custody after an investigation into a kidnapping on Thursday. According to Lincoln Police Captain Dwayne Winkler, witnesses reported seeing a woman being assaulted and then forced into a black Ford Expedition in the area of South 1st and P Streets around 3:45 yesterday afternoon.
19: Officers reviewed previous calls for service involving similar vehicles and were able to identify the victim. That information also led investigators to identify a possible suspect, 46-year-old Tate Wright of Lincoln.
18: Officers eventually located the same Ford Expedition in the parking lot of a motel near 56th and Superior. They made contact with Wright and the victim in a hotel room that had been rented by the victim, at which point Wright was taken into custody following a brief struggle. Wright was lodged in jail, charged with first-degree false imprisonment and domestic assault. A player who bought a Nebraska Pick 5 ticket in Lincoln was a winner and can now claim $50,000. The Nebraska Lottery confirmed today that the winning ticket was sold Thursday at the Speedy Mart at 5501 Holdridge Street in Lincoln. That prize must be claimed in person at the lottery headquarters and must be claimed within 180 days. A man was arrested after the Nebraska State Patrol reportedly found 70 pounds of methamphetamine in his vehicle after a traffic stop on I-80 near Lincoln. An NSP trooper was patrolling eastbound on I-80 on Wednesday morning when they saw a black pickup truck following a semi-truck too closely just before 4 a.m., and the trooper also noticed the vehicle reportedly crossed the center line. A traffic stop was conducted, at which point the trooper discovered that the driver, 27-year-old Felipe Simmental, had an outstanding warrant for a probation violation. A search of the vehicle uncovered 70 pounds of meth hidden inside the vehicle's spare tire. Simmental was arrested and charged with possession of over 140 grams of methamphetamine. After rain this morning in the capital city, we're looking at a dry afternoon in Lincoln, a high of 86 degrees with mostly cloudy skies expected. For KFOR News, this is Elijah Herbal.
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0: Bringing the D.C. Beltway to the Corn Belt of Nebraska. This is the Guy Benson Show on Lincoln's KFOR. It can take seconds for a tornado to demolish a lifetime of memories and possessions.
1: It's sobering. 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
2: ABC News, I'm Brian Clark. Luigi Mangione's attorneys want the state murder charges dismissed after he pleaded guilty to two federal charges and admitted to killing UnitedHealthcare CEO Brian Thompson. ABC News legal analyst Brian Buckmeyer says the hopes for a dismissal of the state charges rest on double jeopardy claims.
3: What they're arguing is a distinction in terms of different evils and different harms. That if a state is charging someone and the federal government is charging someone and they're charging them for the same evil or harm, that's double jeopardy.
2: Mangione faces life in prison on the federal charges. He'll be sentenced for those in December. President Trump today downplayed concerns expressed by family members of some sailors aboard the USS Abraham Lincoln aircraft carrier for the length of its deployment. It's been at sea for a record 9 months. A South Carolina judge moved the retrial of Alec Murdoch out of the county where it was first tried in 2023. This is ABC News.
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4: Sights and sounds from the Husker scrimmage. 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

0: killing UnitedHealthcare CEO Brian Thompson, there's no deal that would lighten his sentence.
1: There are no accommodations or concessions, and we are free to seek the maximum penalty under the law.
0: That's U.S. Attorney Jamie McDonald speaking after today's proceeding, in which Mangione pleaded guilty to two federal charges. He faces life in prison when he's sentenced in December. He is seeking to avoid a trial on state murder charges. That's scheduled for next month. But his attorney, Karen Friedman Agnifilo, says
2: it was a single tragic event, yet he's being prosecuted twice for the same conduct.
0: Families of some crew members aboard the USS Abraham Lincoln have expressed concern about the health and safety of their loved ones. The ship has spent a record 9 months at sea amid the war in Iran. Today, President Trump dismissed those concerns, saying the ship has not been at sea long enough. He's on New York's Long Island speaking at a police academy, touting his record on crime and safety, including the FBI statistics that show a decrease in violent crime.
3: We get no credit for it because they say, well, they could... We get no credit for it. They like to take all the credit, but everyone knows.
0: Earlier, his administration asked the Supreme Court to allow construction on the White House ballroom to continue after a lower court ruling blocked construction pending a legal case. Two Indianapolis police officers are in stable condition. Indianapolis police say they were involved in a shooting today, a suspect's in custody. Other parts of the Hoosier State dealing with devastating flooding after powerful storms this week. In Anderson, the White River hit record flood levels. Joan Reed has lived there for 45 years.
4: I'm a nature person, so I realize that, you know, those kinds of things can happen. But I don't think you realize the degree that it can happen and how quickly it can happen.
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7: A Lincoln man arrested after a kidnapping on Thursday. Good afternoon, I'm Elijah Herbal, KFOR News. Lincoln police took a man into custody after a kidnapping happened Thursday afternoon. According to Lincoln Police Captain Dwayne Winkler, a 41-year-old woman was seen by witnesses being assaulted and then forced into a black Ford Expedition in the area of South 1st and P Streets around 3:45 yesterday afternoon. Through the course of the investigation, officers developed 46-year-old Tate Wright as a suspect. Officers eventually located the same Ford Expedition in the parking lot of a motel near 56th and Superior.
8: Officers then made contact at a hotel room known to have been rented by the victim. A brief struggle occurred with Wright before officers were able to take him into custody.
7: The victim was transported to a local hospital with minor injuries. Wright was transported to the Lancaster County Jail and cited for first-degree false imprisonment and domestic assault. Lincoln Fire and Rescue responded to a fire at a duplex in central Lincoln on Thursday. The fire was reported near South 37th Street and Woods Avenue just after 9:30 last night. LFR said the fire started on the front porch before it moved into the attic, causing fire damage to the south unit of the duplex. Firefighters were able to contain the flames to the south unit, though smoke damage was reported in the north unit. No injuries were reported. The cause of the fire remains under investigation. A player who bought a Nebraska Pick 5 ticket in Lincoln was a winner and can now claim $50,000. The Nebraska Lottery confirmed today that the winning ticket was sold Thursday at the Speedy Mart located at 5501 Holdridge Street in Lincoln. That prize must be claimed in person at the lottery headquarters and must be claimed within 180 days. In sports, Carpetland of Lincoln East won their first pool play game at the American Legion World Series of Baseball in Shelby, North Carolina yesterday, taking down Fairfield, California by a score of 4-2. The Rugs' next pool play game is slated for Saturday at 2 p.m. against Tupelo, Mississippi. After rainy conditions this morning in the capital city, we're looking at a dry afternoon with mostly cloudy skies and a high of 86 degrees. For KFOR News, this is Elijah Herbal.
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1: 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The odds of him going on to fascinate millions with his talent? 1 in 260,000. The odds of this born racer having 157 career top 10 finishes in NASCAR? 1 in 125 billion. But every driver seeks the pinnacle of their achievements. The odds of him winning both the Daytona 500 and the Brickyard 400 in the same year? 1 in 195 million. The odds of a child being diagnosed with autism? 1 in 88. 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

0: It is Tom Shalhoub in for Guy Benson on The Guy Benson Show. A couple of things from our last segment with the Honorable Karl Rove. He makes a great case, and, you know, he's been doing this his entire adult life, arguing for conservative economic principles, right? I also mentioned Charlie Kirk. He was also very good at this. But the number of people on the right these days who are able to articulate a positive vision of economics for America going forward is lacking, partially because of the Trump era. And that's not a slam at President Trump. President Trump changed the economic equation for people on the right. It always was government is the problem. We need a, Karl Rove was using that phrase, limited government, that you don't hear people saying a lot anymore. Why? Because we can't say it with a straight face when the president is, he's not a limited government guy. And I think the new Republican Party, J.D. Vance, I would say, you know, maybe Marco. Marco's a little more of a traditionalist. But the new Republican Party is more interventionist. It is more, it believes in tariffs. It believes in, proactively involving itself in the economic affairs of the country. And even where it doesn't talk about being hands off. You know, the president is a kind of hands-on guy. He likes to get in there and take credit. When egg prices go down, he was saying it in his speech today. He was talking about the prices and he said, oh, the prices are up. Oh, give me some time. You know, he's talking about how his policies are going to bring down prices. He is saying, I can fix it. In essentially, in the old days, Republicans would say, oh, it's hands off. Let the market do its work. That messaging is not, Republicans have not been comfortable with that messaging. They've got to get a cohesive message. They've got to blend the old fashioned Republican with the new Trump message. This is Tom Shalhoub in for Guy Benson on The Guy Benson Show.
1: 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Hot summer days can change quickly. Heavy rains with flash flooding.
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3: ABC News, I'm Brian Clark. As the war in Iran approaches 6 months, President Trump told a crowd at a police academy.

0: Academy on New York's Long Island.
1: Pretty soon I'll be declaring the Hormuz Strait a territory of the United States.
0: That was at an event touting lower crime numbers. Just to the west, Luigi Mangione pleaded guilty to one of New York City's most notorious crimes in recent memory. He admitted that he stalked and killed UnitedHealthcare CEO Brian Thompson. Mangione faces life in prison after his guilty plea. His defense lawyers now want state murder charges dismissed on double jeopardy grounds. President Trump asked the Supreme Court to allow construction on the White House ballroom to continue while it appeals a lower court order that halted construction. Major indexes closed the week lower on Wall Street after a report that American consumers spent less last month. Economists expected to see growth. This is ABC News. Touchdown!
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0: camera inside my house as well as out on the front lawn.
1: Right. I know.
0: But, yeah, hard. We were doing what we thought was the right thing to do at the time.
2: Doing what we thought was the right thing to do at the time, and they both agree on that, and that's their stance going forward? That's what you're going to say?
3: I have a question.
2: Yeah?
3: Did Gavin, did they forget to cancel the French Laundry?
2: I know, exactly.
3: Was that not part of the plan?
2: Well, that's it. Okay, so he's got the French Laundry. She's got the, I canceled school, and, you know, my own kids were complaining about it. That is their stance, okay? And I think a lot of people who are, you know, fans of Fox News, they hear us talking about this stuff and kind of poking fun of these Democrats and everything. But I look up at the numbers, right? What are the numbers on Americans' opinions of the COVID lockdowns? Now, I don't even agree with these numbers, but I'm going to read them anyway. 44% say that restrictions in their area were about right. 38% restrictions did not go far enough. And then 18 said they went too far. Okay. Again, bad numbers. I do not believe them. I know that medical people, pro-lockdown types, are the ones who did these surveys. And the way they ask the question, they goose it a little bit. But according to this, 82% of Americans say they were adequate or didn't go far enough in the lockdowns. Let's just say those are dumb, fake numbers. Let's just say half the country fell for this nonsense. And with Democrats, those two talking were Democrats, Gavin and Whitmer, it's smart. It's smart for them to embrace the COVID lockdowns because their constituents still think they didn't go far enough. So that's their message going forward. Half the country still fell for this nonsense. Tom Shalhoub in for Guy Benson on The Guy Benson Show.
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12: From ABC News, I'm Brian Clark. The war in Iran is approaching 6 months, and President Trump today said the U.S. continues to make progress.
13: Pretty soon I'll be declaring the Hormuz Strait a territory of the United States.
12: He was speaking on New York's Long Island not long after he dismissed reports that families of crew members aboard the USS Abraham Lincoln aircraft carrier had feared for the health and safety of their loved ones because the ship had been at sea for 9 months. Retired Marine Colonel Steve Ganyard is an ABC News contributor who says the complaints are mostly anecdotal.
1: So 9 months at sea, not putting a step on land, not a can of beer, 9 months, and they're keeping their focus. And they have, so I guess what I think is a bit distressing is that this seems to, in the past couple of days, become a political football.
12: The Army's temporarily grounded training flights for Apache helicopters as it tries to determine what caused a crash during a training exercise near Fort Hood in Texas this week that killed both soldiers on board. Luigi Mangione admitted to stalking and killing UnitedHealthcare CEO Brian Thompson in New York City. Mangione today pleaded guilty to two federal charges.
14: This was not a spontaneous act of violence. It was deliberate, calculated, and premeditated.
12: That's U.S. Attorney Jamie McDonald, who says there was no deal, and Mangione faces life in prison when he's sentenced in December. He still faces state murder charges. That trial is set to begin next month, but his defense team seeks to dismiss the state charges. A three-judge panel of the Ninth Circuit Court of Appeals ruled President Trump's goal of ending gender-affirming care is not improper and thus cannot form the basis of quashing a subpoena against a provider of medical treatment for transgender youth. An ACLU attorney who represented Queer Doc says they'll continue fighting the subpoena. 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
16: A Lincoln man arrested after a kidnapping on Thursday. Good afternoon, I'm Elijah Herbal, KFOR News. Lincoln police took a man into custody after an investigation into a kidnapping on Thursday. According to Lincoln Police Captain Dwayne Winkler, witnesses reported seeing a woman being assaulted and then forced into a black Ford Expedition in the area of South 1st and P Streets around 3:45 yesterday afternoon.
17: Officers reviewed previous calls for service involving similar vehicles and were able to identify the victim. That information also led investigators to identify the possible suspect, 46-year-old Tate Wright of Lincoln.
16: Officers eventually located the same Ford Expedition in the parking lot of a motel near 56th and Superior. They made contact with Wright and the victim in a hotel room that had been rented by the victim, at which point Wright was taken into custody following a brief struggle. Wright was lodged in jail, charged with first-degree false imprisonment and domestic assault. A player who bought a Nebraska Pick 5 ticket in Lincoln was a winner and can now claim $50,000. The Nebraska Lottery confirmed today that the winning ticket was sold Thursday at the Speedy Mart at 5501 Holdridge Street in Lincoln. That prize must be claimed in person at the lottery headquarters and must be claimed within 180 days. Nonpartisan candidate for governor Brett Lindstrom failed to meet his signature threshold to appear on the 2026 general election ballot after more than 2,000 submitted signatures were found to be invalid, according to the Nebraska Secretary of State's office. The Lindstrom campaign submitted over 5,700 total signatures, of which only 3,358 were validated. A number of the submitted petition pages containing fraudulent signatures had been circulated by three people who were arrested earlier this month on suspicion of fraud for their work gathering signatures for Good Government Lincoln. Lindstrom said his campaign is pursuing every legal avenue available and intends to hold those responsible accountable. Read more at KFORnow.com. After rain this morning in the capital city, we're looking at a dry afternoon in Lincoln, a high of 86 degrees with mostly cloudy skies expected. For KFOR News, this is Elijah Herbal.
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3: Great to have you in on a Friday. It's the Average Joe Sports Show. Chris Schmidt, Elijah Herbel. Hope you're all doing well as getting the eye black ready for a massive scrimmage tomorrow for Nebraska football. The question is, do you or a loved one get to go? And if so, did you have to sign an NDA? That's my question. I mean, it is lockdown, brother. Elijah, can you pose as a bush tomorrow and sneak in along the South Stadium?
4: I'll just pretend
3: you're part of the upcoming landscape.
4: I will go as the Callahan Rock. Just wear tan, you know, kind of get into a cannonball type position and roll my way in there.
3: Elijah, you, after the weekend edition tomorrow, 7:45 on the Average Joe Sports Show, Elijah will commandeer. You're going to go thrifting between 9:30 and, dare I say, 11 a.m., and you're going to look for one of those old yellow security coats that may have been turned in at a Goodwill around the Lincoln area. You're going to show up and pretend to be security for a Sunday Live report. Deal?
4: I think you could just go easier. Have you seen the people that just walk in anywhere? They hold a ladder and a clipboard and, like, walk with a purpose. I think that's all you really need.
3: Look like you belong.
4: Exactly, exactly. And the ladder is important. You don't question a guy that's walking around with a ladder, you know? Like, they clearly need somewhere, or need to be somewhere imminently if they have the ladder and the clipboard. Like, somebody is on them right now to go get that ladder where it needs to be and go fix something in the ceiling. So I think that might be the strategy.
3: Dana has been trying to fix the offense between spring, summer, and 22 days from today. We'll get thoughts from Dana Holgorsen to kill shorts as they met the media. Brian Christofferson going to join us, Husker 24/7 Sports, in about 15 minutes. Prior to Fairbury, Bill Dolman with us in hour two, the professor. And then Klausburn playing hurt but still trying to play, as Claus will give us a Claus cast. We'll kind of run down some things that stuck out to us about Dana Holgorsen, his time in front of the media. He is in vintage form. It's always good to hear from Nebraska's OC. You've got ESPN.com that did the dirty work. They have ranked all 138 college football teams in tiers. Some of those tiers are spelled T-E-A-R-S instead of T-I-E-R, but pretty interesting with where Nebraska comes in. And I'm still scrolling when it comes to this page with where the Huskers land. So we'll try and tackle that. Numbers to get in at 489-1240, 489-1240, 800-825-5865. You can always find us on the stream 7 days a week, YouTube to hear us 4 to 6 Monday through Friday. And that is where you can find us and hear us on the Average Joe Radio Network. Twitter as well, AJ Sports Radio. Can watch the show that way. We are knocking on wood for no buffering issues. And we'll get our starting five shout-outs here in about 20 to 25 minutes. So BC wrote about this earlier in the week. We'll ask him, I asked you on a Friday topic. There's been minimal Kool-Aid this offseason. There's been minimal Roulade this offseason. Totally understand it. The

0: thought is this, you're ticked off and understand you could be or deserve to be as a Nebraska fan with last November. I understand that the sentiment or the thought bubble is, it's going to happen when I see it, right? You're hearing, sick of hearing the positive or the smoke and then not seeing it on Saturdays. But there is something that you can attach yourself to as a Nebraska football fan that you are, and it's okay to be excited about, right? You're stuck in the mud at 7-6 the last 2 years. November's been a bear. And listen, you start 5-0, and you have that Indiana opportunity. We'll hear from Will Compton and his projections, possibly if time permits here on today's show as well, as he sat down with On Three. But Nebraska fans, you can pick something to be drinking a little Kool-Aid on. And if I'm going to pick something to drink a little Kool-Aid or Roulade on, I'm going to pick the offensive line. I think that's the safest call. Elijah, you laid out reasons to drink a little Kool-Aid on Calandria yesterday. And then, honestly, hearing Dana talk about the wide receiver room, hell, they may go four wide. They might go four wide. Thank you, Quinn Clark.
1: Yeah, I'm not sure I necessarily laid out reasons to be drinking the Calandria Kool-Aid.
0: You showed some incredible athleticism yesterday.
1: Yeah, and you also saw some moments, I've said it a lot, might make you want to rip your house. Maybe it's Kool-Aid with some Everclear on the inside. You just don't know whenever you're going to get to that Everclear. Or it's like Russian roulette of Jell-O shots, except some are just normal Jell-O, but you have the one that is 90% Everclear and it's going to burn all the way down. Maybe that's the best kind of type of Kool-Aid we're talking about.
0: I'm glad you followed that up, dude, with it's like Russian roulette with Jell-O shots. I'm glad you put it into context with what wheel you're spinning.
1: You spin the barrel, you don't know what you're going to get. Maybe it's Jell-O shots, maybe it's Everclear. I don't know. Best thing I could come up with in the moment.
0: With Jell-O shots.
1: but
0: be careful about Paw's revolver.
1: Oh no! When it comes to the reason, if there is reason to drink Kool-Aid, and I don't think that is the way to put it. There is Kool-Aid, and then there is excitement, and people conflate the two. Where I think is Kool-Aid, to me, is over the top and unfounded. If you're drinking the Kool-Aid, you're being over the top excited about Nebraska, and it's unfounded. Like, you could be drinking the Kool-Aid on the Husker defense this year whenever you get up there and listen to Orich. To me, that is Kool-Aid. Whenever I look at this Husker offensive line and this wide receiver core, that's not Kool-Aid. That is just a reason for excitement with this team. Because the offensive line is going to be one of the highest paid units in the country, and you have guys that have a ton of Power 4 starting experience. Now, have they all played together? No. Have those guys all looked perfect in their snaps in college football? No. But there's good reason for you to think that this unit that you have gone and paid good money for, and guys on your offensive line that had plenty of suitors in the transfer portal, you're able to bring them in with a new offensive line coach that you also got over the top of other schools in the country that wanted him. There is reason to believe, and it's not unfounded, that offensive line can be great. And you've seen this this wide receiver core. I mean, both at Nebraska, a guy in Kwazi Gilmer that played at UCLA, guys that you've seen in limited snaps that you're just waiting to put it all together. But, I mean, you have that top line of Gilmer, Hunter, and Ja'Cory Barney. You've seen the talent there. To think that that unit can be a very good unit, I don't think is drinking the Kool-Aid. That's exciting. Now, if I'm talking, there's Kool-Aid. If you're sitting back and saying, man, put Anthony Calandria in the Dana Holgorsen offense and all those turnover woes, they're out the door. You don't have to worry about those anymore. Like, he's gonna be the perfect pairing with Dana. There's a little Kool-Aid there. To sit there and look at the running back room and to say that group can pick up and just keep it rolling from right where Emmett was because it's young talent and they're ready to take that next step. Kool-Aid. The defense being better. Kool-Aid. There's reasons for Kool-Aid, but I don't think talking about the offensive line and the wide receiver core is Kool-Aid in my eyes.
0: No, because there's talent in that room. James says if you're drinking the Kool-Aid for the O-line, who's getting the Weilers? Game Dog, worried about seeing over the line of scrimmage, says can't find his wide receivers. Brandon is optimistic, says calling it now. 9 wins, losses to Oregon, Illinois, and Ohio State. See, Brandon's fine. And Rocco checks in here on the stream. 100% agree, Elijah. I'm excited for Husker football to be back. I'm also expecting the team to win 6 or 7 games this season.
1: And I think that's the proper way to be going into this season, is to understand that I don't think this roster, as it's currently constructed, is perfect and college football playoff good. Could they surprise me? Sure, you have to be right on a lot of portal additions and coaching hires, and they need to take the guys that you have in roster and elevate them. But I think you can sit back at this roster and see it as a building block for the future of Husker football and say, I can be excited to see what Anthony Calandry does, even if he only leads Nebraska to 7 wins, because I think he's going to be fun to watch. You can sit there and look at the defense, especially the front 7, and say, hey, I think that unit should be improved. Is it good enough to go win you a Big Ten title? I doubt it, but it should be better.
0: Not what you're asking for.
1: No, you can be excited for this season without having unrealistic expectations.
0: Right. And there is a portion of the fan base that, unless it's playoff bound, 10 wins, it's a lost, horrible season. And, you know, you've had 5 of those seasons historically. But those were really damn special seasons. Otherwise, I mean, most of them were, you get your 9, but there was a stretch there where you got bored with 9. Now you would kill somebody for 9. And a wow win as part of that 9. Beat somebody of substance.
1: Well, you need fun moments. That's what the Matt Rhule era has lacked, aside from, I think, a home win against Colorado. And a whole bunch of close calls that were fun.
0: A road win at Illinois.
1: That wasn't even that fun. That Illinois team wasn't very good that year.
0: They were supposed to be. It was a nice surprise after getting bludgeoned with one of your bloody wrenches by Michigan the week before.
1: A nice surprise. I'm not sure it was necessarily fun. Like, when you think of those premier moments.
0: 20-7, dude. No, it was a bar fight.
1: It was not fun. Exactly. I think what you are asking for as a football fan is to have fun and enjoy watching your football team. And that's something that I think is a low bar for this football team with Anthony Calandry at quarterback, the wide receiver core that you have. I mean, essentially the weapons that you have on offense. This team should be a fun team, and it should have some wins that are fun this season. Can you avoid the moments that make you want to rip your eyes out or go stare into the sun whenever a top 25 team comes to town? We'll see. But there should at least be fun moments.
0: There's been moments of encouragement, and one of the guys you're encouraged about to see let it rip this year with his offense, with his system, with his style, and with a quarterback is going to be Dana Holgorsen. And how's that look? Let's get a comment from Dana from earlier today. We'll start off cut one here. Impressions through 8 practices. Here's Dana.
2: We got a long ways to go as far as, you know, figuring out position battles, figuring out, you know, just, you know, really working on our technique and stuff like that. But it's not a whole lot of time spent on telling them what to do. You know, that's just really encouraging. I told the guys this after 3 practices, we had our install in and could start repeating it. That's the first time I've been able to do that in about 12 years, honestly. So a veteran group, we've done a lot of football, you know, having spring early, Coach Rhule's decision to have spring early, I think helped a bunch because we're able to, you know, most of the time, like you have spring and you say, I see you guys in June, you know, and you don't spend any time with them. I've never experienced it like that. I've never done it like that. And it was great. So I spent a lot of time with them to revisit spring, and then going into summer, I just felt ahead, you know. And then when we got back, you know, player-led practices in July, watched all that stuff and looked good. So gave us confidence to go into camp and throw everything at them.
0: That's what this team needs, is confidence. And Elijah, it may work wonders, at least on the offensive side of the ball, where they're able to continue to refine and run some plays and work on some plays over and over and over again that they can wear other teams out with, versus how much time are you spending on correcting, how much time are you spending on explaining, right, versus just going and doing.
1: Well, simply put, it's a year where Dana needs to be in his bag.
0: Yeah, he sounds like that. He might have found his bag.
1: And I think he's excited for what this offense can be with him at the helm. But listen, there are plenty of questions out there in Husker Nation for this defense. That's okay. I'm sure that defense and Coach Orch are going to look to answer some of those questions and overcome some of the doubts. But even then, this is an offense that's going to need to put up points to try to take pressure off of that defense. Now, that's what I'm looking for from the offense this year is you have weapons. I think you have a quarterback that Dana Holgorsen is excited to be calling plays for. Can Dana get out there and kind of revive the Dana Holgorsen name? We build him as an offensive genius coming in here.
0: And he's still damn good at it.
1: He's still damn good at it, but has the offense the last year and a half looked like what you thought you had in your mind whenever it was Dana Holgorsen's coming to Nebraska? No, it hasn't been that. It's been fine, but it has not been this elite-level offense that you're looking for. I think this year is the year for Dana to open it up. You have gone and built this offense around what he wants through both the transfer portal on the offensive line and at the quarterback position. And then you've added skill talent at wide receiver. It feels like the year where you have done everything you need to give Dana what he needs to go out and succeed. This is the year where Dana has to go out and succeed. He has to go deep into his bag, I think, and put up some points and try to make it as easy as possible on that defense that is, A, learning a new system, and B, is going to have to rely upon some younger guys and some newer faces.
0: We'll hear more from Dana here in about 20 minutes. But he mentioned that, you know what, I don't have to call the perfect play. And that is, simply put, the fact that there were concerns with the offensive line the last 2 years, and there were concerns with the quarterback. If everything went as it was supposed to, you had three and a half seconds to get rid of the football, the receiver won the route, and the offensive line had protection, so the quarterback could just let it rip. How many plays a game was Nebraska able to do that the last year and a half? And if you're able to just kind of let it roll, maybe you do go put some points up. All right, Brian Christopherson coming up. Good to have you in on a Friday with the Average Joe Sports Show.
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0: 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Brian Christopherson with us, Husker 24/7 Sports. BC, thanks for jumping in. How are we doing today?
1: Oh, I'm doing well. How are you?
0: We are good. We are absolutely excited that camp's going. We're excited that we got to hear from Dana. We're going to hear more from Dana once we're done talking. But did you jump out of your seat a little bit when you said that there's two more portal backs that are on their way?
1: I recognized the little arrow that was being shot at the media right away on that one, which is fair, because we have spent a lot of words and in both print and vocally on that position. But yeah, he quickly made it clear he was joking there, so that was good for anybody who doesn't pick up on the sarcasm fast.
0: He's not joking though about just kind of his excitement, and Dana's not like overboard with it, but there's a kind of a look to him with, and then he talks about just what they're able to work on in practice, and you know, without again handing out too many roses, he's telling us and Nebraska fans that, look, they're able to put a lot of work in because of how experienced this group is.
1: Yeah. I mean, we don't have to crown them as in Denny Green speak, but we can also nod our head that, I mean, he's right on that front. Like, you look at the O-line, they have more than 7,300 snaps between the potential starting five. Wide receiver, you've got a lot of vets now who have been around, you know, in all cases at least two seasons. And you got a quarterback who, you know, one of our guys, Cody Nagel, put out the numbers today, top 10 QBs in snaps. I think he's like seventh or eighth or something like that in the country. And so that tends to make a difference, doesn't always compute. I know, like, Bill Connolly from ESPN always does the returning production thing, and usually it correlates with the team making a jump in wins or being better than the previous season. And so you're sort of hoping that's how it goes for Nebraska football. I do think he's got sort of a bounce in his step with Calandria as his QB, just in that it's allowing them to do some things they couldn't do before, extend some plays longer. And also, you know, maybe that idea that it doesn't always have to be just like it was drawn up on the whiteboard, and it could still end up being a really good play for Nebraska, you know, based off guys improvising and sort of knowing what to do in those situations. So they do seem optimistic on offense and confident in the direction they're trending. And I also understand where fans are going to say, let's hold off for 22 days and show it to us.
2: When you look at the offense, do you get the feel that Dana feels, from a personnel point of view, more confident when he gets up there? He's usually not a difficult guy to read. That's kind of what I've been trying to figure out, is the comfort with just the different personnel and body types that he has within the offense this year.
1: Yeah, I do, Elijah. I think he thinks they're going to be pretty good on offense. I mean, that's the sense I get. Like, I think he really likes how Calandria has taken – you know, not just with what everybody talks about with the, you know, the extended plays, but also just his understanding of what they're asking of him, and knowing the offense well, and guys wanting to follow him. And that's a big deal, you know, when you have a QB that sort of has that respect level, and it's not just talk, it's truth. And I think they believe that's what's happened over there this offseason. And now they're hoping it translates. They certainly have steps to take and a lot to prove. There's running backs who haven't carried the ball a lot at the college football level. There's wide receivers who, though they're experienced, they have to prove they can get open against, you know, man coverage and be those sort of game breakers and win 50-50 balls. And obviously he challenged the tight ends, you know, and sort of their work over the summer, and that they need to prove they have depth behind Lindenmeyer. So it's not like there aren't some bullet points we could go through where they got to show that they have the stuff. But I think as far as, like, trying to read between, you know, the lines on what a coach feels like a week into fall camp, it seems like he's in a pretty good spot.

0: or he feels they're in a good spot. Well, it'll be interesting to know what his opinion is after the scrimmage tomorrow, though. That's where you learn a lot more.
1: He emphasized that early on in his media session, how big tomorrow is. Data Holgerson did. Brian Christopherson with us, Husker 24/7 Sports, Friday edition of the Average Joe Sports Show. BC, I know you put out on Twitter earlier this week, you know, the Kool-Aid discussion, as far as you're not, it's not spring break, right? There's no beer bong. And it's, you know, you might not find many in the state. That being said, you can pick something you're excited about this season or excited about as you're a week into camp. What would you pick out to be, I guess, optimistic about with this team from what you've heard and what's been told to you by some of the staff and players?
0: It's the offensive line. And it's the linebackers, if I had to go on each side of the ball. You know, the O-line has been building since January when you got the three portal additions. And also, you know, I think they've probably been the position group where if you said something positively about them at any point in the offseason, fans are more likely to be like, okay, I might go with that. Everything else, there's sort of pushback, right? Like, mm-hmm. It's sort of been one of those off seasons where I say like the yeah, but clause to mm-hmm. every, you know, positive comment that's made. But O-line's the one where because of the veterans that are sort of on that group, the intrigue with Jeep Wade and Lonnie Teasley, I think people are hopeful and they're allowing themselves to be that way. Linebacker is who I wrote about this week as far as like, okay, we're a week into camp. Let's say you were going to go to the fridge and take a glass of Kool-Aid out. What's something that could be in there? And it's Owen Chambliss, Dexter Foster, and Shavers, and sort of what that combination could look like and how it can be an improvement from last year. They just flat out weren't good enough at that position last season. Obviously, they didn't have a lot of help in front of them. You know, Shavers played half the year with a club on his hand. But, you know, Chambliss being a 240-pound guy, Foster 235, you're hopeful they're going to be sturdy enough in this league. And then, you know, Chambliss, like, the way guys talk about him and just, like, his football fanaticism and how he sort of knows the game and can communicate it to them, I'm not sleeping on that. Like, I know positive stuff gets said every time right about now on the calendar about somebody. But in Chambliss' case, it's like I've said, it's like 15 sources deep now where guys are like, yeah, that guy's like unreal with just like how he like watches tape and all that stuff. And so I think you're just kind of hoping that as sort of a command center in your defense in the middle of it, that he is sort of what is being talked about here in early August, and then if Foster and Shavers and maybe Merritt or Mooberry kind of come with them.
2: And whenever I hear the phrase drinking the Kool-Aid, we kind of talked about this back in hour one. I mean, I go to Jim Jones. Whenever I go Kool-Aid, I don't go the areas where I think there is real confidence. Like, I think offensive line is to me, not an area of Kool-Aid, because this Husker team went out and spent money and won recruiting battles for this offensive line, and you pair them up with an offensive line coach that kind of handpicked these guys. But to me, whenever I think of drinking the Kool-Aid, it tastes good going down during the offseason, but it's going to kill you later, a la Jonestown. So, like, I would say linebackers probably fit the bill pretty well there, where we haven't talked about him much this offseason, and there is still the possibility. I mean, the front seven has to operate as a unit, and I need to see more from the defensive line in terms of being able to take on double teams and keep the offensive line off of the linebackers before I can anoint them. So that's a good answer.
0: Yeah. You said it well. And if I were to throw one more thing out there where I'm kind of positive about it, it's Calandria. And I don't know if he's going to, you know, be boom buster in the middle, but what I think he's going to be is interesting. And I think I said this on here before, but you know, even when Nebraska football has won some games in recent years, they haven't been the most exciting team to watch. You know what I mean? Like, it's tough sometimes on the Sunday or Monday right after to just, like, go back and get, like, thrilled to go, like, review that game. I think with Calandria, they are going to take more chances. There's going to be some plays off script that are, it's going to be a roller coaster ride maybe at times in the 10 seconds that it transpires. But it's not going to be dull. That's sort of my sense of it. I hope that's true because I think this, this program needs a jolt like that where you need, not just to win the games we all talk about, like shocking someone and winning one people don't expect, but doing it in a fashion where it's like, man, this is fun football to watch. And I'm sort of hoping that, the offense, kind of bringing it back to the first questions here, can take that step to make it so.
1: Brian Christopherson's with us here on the Average Joe Sports Show, Husker 24/7 Sports. BC, about a minute, bud, but what kind of jolt do you anticipate Jamal Rule providing this running back room? Dana touched on what he's seen out of Rule so far.
0: Yeah, I mean, I think he's legit right there in the mix. And, you know, I don't know who's going to be the first guy out there on September 5th. And, you know, Brunsie and I have talked about it. It's going to be a position group like a few on this roster where maybe it doesn't even matter as much. You have sort of a 1-2-3 going in, but it's like, okay, who can do it when the scoreboard's on and, you know, do the detail items, get the extra yards after contact, the pass pro, all that. And then I think even into the Michigan State Maryland games, you're going to be asking that question a little bit. But Jamal Rule, just from like you look at him, and he fits right in with all the other guys over there. In fact, he's bigger than some of them as a first-year freshman. And I think people have seen him do interviews. He's an impressive kid. Like he's got a little of that Emmett to him, where it's just sort of like, I believe in myself. I've had too many people who haven't believed in me, not enough in his mind probably, and some of the recruiting rankings and stuff like that. I'm going to go show out and have that chip on my shoulder. I think that can be effective, as we saw with Emmett.
3: Hi, this is Rich Ray, voice of the Lincoln Salt Dogs. Join us for exciting action on Friday, August 14th, when the Salt Dogs are at home against Kane County and the Cougars. 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
4: 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Proud official grocery sponsor of the Kansas City Chiefs. Well, preseason game number one is tomorrow afternoon at Arrowhead Stadium for the Chiefs against the Los Angeles Rams. I've spent the last two Thursdays talking about former Nebraska running back Emmett Johnson, who's now a Kansas City Chief rookie, and how tomorrow's game is big for EJ. But on this Friday, I need to mention another Nebraska Cornhusker who's also now a Chiefs rookie. It's defensive safety Deshaun Singleton. Singleton was a mainstay for the Big Red for 4 years. An injury derailed Singleton's 2023 season, but the Greensburg, Louisiana native rallied for two big years in Lincoln in 2024 and 2025. Singleton was a favorite among his teammates and coaches at Nebraska, registering 141 tackles, 3 interceptions, 8 passes broken up, and a forced fumble. Deshaun was even the Big Ten Defensive Player of the Week in a game where he recorded 6 tackles and 2 interceptions. Singleton will not be new tomorrow to Arrowhead Stadium, just like Emmett Johnson. Those two played for the Cornhuskers against Cincinnati in the iconic stadium to open last season, and Deshaun had 7 tackles in that game against the Bearcats. Even though Singleton was not drafted in the NFL, he did get noticed in the East-West Shrine Game, where he was the defensive player of that postseason contest that is used by all 32 teams to evaluate players who fly under the radar during the regular season. It's also noteworthy what Deshaun did for his younger brother in 2023, when he basically took his little brother DJ under his wing after his younger brother transferred to Lincoln East from their hometown in Louisiana after DJ's friend was tragically killed in a shooting. It's not going to be easy for Deshaun Singleton to make the roster, but he could zero in on the practice squad. Reporting from Chiefs training camp, I'm Mitch Holtis, voice of the Chiefs.
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2: 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Elijah, you are going to let it rip one of these days.
3: I have the recording that you're keeping it. It's like the Zapruder film. You're keeping it under lock and key.
2: Yeah, well...
3: Well, I guess the Zapruder film's out there. I guess like the grassy knoll theory, maybe. I'm not sure what we're going to go there.
2: Right. We're going to let Chris Elgert and the crew green light that or not.
3: I don't think that's happening.
2: Elgert's got to give the thumbs up on that one if we were to play your wonderful tones, your singing ability.
3: I'm not sure we'd call it wonderful at this point in time. Memorable.
2: Yeah, for sure. Will the scrimmage be memorable? It needs to be for some fellas. More from Dana Holgorsen, cut two.
4: Scrimmage tomorrow is a big one. You know, it'll probably be the only one. I hope it's the only one. You know, I had kind of a test run the other night on it, but this is the first time we're going to tackle and looking forward to seeing what real football looks like.
2: Real football, no BS from Dana. And Elijah, that is kind of what a lot of the Joes are looking for from this team this season, with those air quote winnable games, those coin flip games. Next hour, we'll dive into what tier on the college football landscape Nebraska falls into per ESPN.com out of all 138 teams. Bill Dolman next hour as well. So let's talk about the running back room. Dana Holgorsen was asked about the running back room, was also asked about Mekhi Nelson and what happened with him. And, you know, kind of the quick Cliff Notes version is like, look, I'm told to play who I'm told to play. So that was Dana's preface with that. But he says, look, what you've been able to see from Mekhi Nelson so far this camp has been good. But, you know, there was some time spent on Jamal Rule, cut seven.
4: Yeah, we got a couple more transfers.
3: Oh, excuse me.
4: He doesn't look like a freshman to me. I mean, he was nervous in the spring because he just got here. He was anxious. He was nervous. You know, he settled in over the summer and just does not look like a freshman to me. I mean, he's 6'2", 210, you know, runs fast, has breakaway speed, has good ball skills, doing a solid job in protection. So, you know, encouraged with where he's at. I mean, he's going to play, you know, so we'll all see it here in a few weeks.
2: So he's going to play. You want that possibility right there. The bigger picture of the running back room, though, cut six.
4: Yeah, we got a couple more transfers coming in. That's a joke. That's all you guys have been writing about for six months or whatever. And I told you I felt good about that room. We have a very healthy competition going on, a very healthy competition. You know, and it's like, you know, even a guy like Vincent Genitone went in there and, you know, a couple nights ago and was just running people over and stuff like that, you know. And so Connor Booth showed improvement. You know, Tyke still doesn't understand where he's at. Don't think he knows who I am yet. Just trying to figure things out. But it's a good, healthy competition. Those guys are healthy. You know, we got a solid rotation going right there. You know, you just look back at Emmett before Emmett was Emmett. You know, we had a rotation. You know, we had two, three, four guys that were going in there. That's how I see it right now until somebody, like, steps up and gets, like, a hot hand, so to speak, you know. It rarely happens when those guys are freshmen and sophomore, you know, and so all those guys are freshmen and sophomores, so it's going to keep evaluating it every day.
2: Couple of things with that. Game Dog chimes in here. Dana didn't throw the motivation at Tyke. He flat out threw him under the bus. OC talking like that about a player, I'd be surprised.

0: Isaac Tyke sticks it around for next season. I'll say this. They can have their auditions. They can have the first three games of the year, but somebody's going to need to be the dude in the fourth quarter against Michigan State, Elijah. And, you know, once upon a time, Emmett Johnson was gathering dust on the sideline, and here comes Dana Holgorsen. That kid needs to play. He plays. Voila. Emmett put up the season he put up last season because they had a guy come in and recognize that he's probably their best option. You have those set of eyes still wearing the headset. So if it is Rule, and again, reading way too hard into these comments, he likes the total package here of Jamal Rule. He had some nice things to say about Mosey. He likes Nelson. And, you know, our old boy Wahoo Kurt is fist pumping right now because Connor Booth was mentioned out of Wahoo. So, good. And listen, if they can get Jamal Rule to play like he looks, and what I mean by that is, look, he's 205, he's got speed, he's got physicality. And he's just, you know, an 18-year-old, 19-year-old. They can get him to continue to progress this season and then get him to be the guy that rides that hot hand, so to speak. That bodes well for the run game. That bodes well for Nebraska actually being a physical offense in the fourth quarter against some of these teams on their schedule.
1: And I'm high on Jamal Rule. My question is he a guy for now or is he a guy for later? Because I also really like Mosey.
0: He needs to be a guy that you can use and have for later.
1: The guy that, I don't know why, I feel higher on him than everybody else is Mosey. And Dana Holgorsen talked about the development, saying he's night and day better. Maybe we can hear that cut here in a second. But yeah. I'm super high on him with how he looks with the ball in his hands. I think Jamal Rule might be the most natural at the running back position. I love his vision. Then you have Mosey, who's well-rounded, who he's added some weight. Looks like he can run behind his pads. Maybe the most three-down back, at least prototypical three-down back you have on the roster. There's options there. And as it stands right now on August 14th, with those three guys, Rule, Mosey, and Nelson, I would not be surprised if any of them got the first carry against Ohio on September 5th. Maybe a little bit more surprised with Rule, but not totally surprised. Those three guys all feel like solid options just based on how Dana speaks about them. He seems to be relaxed about the options he has in that room. That's why he's sitting up there joking around about bringing in transfers. He's relaxed and confident with what he has, I think.
0: That was pretty good. Gotcha, right? Let's hear the progress about Mosey. And it's not that he isn't a matchup issue for defenses or could be a matchup issue for defenses, but it is, it's still a transition for him.
2: Night and day. He just never played the position. You know, he's a talented kid. He's tough. You know, shoot, he weighs like 215 now or something like that. But just putting him in there is just it was just not natural to him. You know, and it's hard to move those guys from receiver to running back. It's hard to move them from running back to receiver. It's just two totally different things, right? You can say, well, he's got good ball skills, but the nuances of running routes or the nuances of steps with your feet and your reads with your eyes, I mean, it took him some time, but he is settling in very nicely and has been making some good plays.
0: It's Dana Holgorsen, and we'll have some thoughts as Bill Dolman is in the on-deck circle. We'll wind down this first hour with the Average Joe Sports Show.
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0: 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Plenty to get into as we are 22 days, Doug DeBose days away, Ralph Brown days away from kickoff against Ohio.
1: And exciting for Average Joe listeners tomorrow, first time we're doing this. I need to confirm with Kranak, but I'm sure he can figure it out. 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We're gonna get a Google link out for you folks so you can fill out your responses. What games do you think Nebraska wins? 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So with that in mind, we're going to send out the Google link tomorrow. You guys can give out your responses, and we'll take an average of everybody and fill out what the average Joes at home think of this 2026 season. So look forward to that. 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
0: No, they are a part of this party. 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

Big thanks, Mariner Maddie, for making that happen. Arlo across the finish line. Uncle Larry is in. Top Jimmy makes it number three, gets the bronze, which is fantastic. Jeff Snitley, part of the Boulder Peace Treaty. And then there is Corn Raider. Says, I've never seen so many fairways missed or bunkers made since the last time Schmitty golfed. Is what it is, man. Is Corn Raider's got an APB out for those lost golf balls of mine. Roll call, Grateful Red 77 here. What is the chocolate covered? Jeremy, that's our starting five open for our starting.

0: our starting five. Well played, sir. That was funny. I couldn't finish the comment. Oscar Tuck is in as we go through roll call. Game Dog, good to have you, dude. Thank you much. Anonymous is here. We have a crew sighting. JD is here. He has checked in. Duck says, what's up? Says, giddy up. And more of the Joes. Sounds like Coach Orich is switching his dependency to from Zins to Marlboro Red 100s. Ugh. Those are the long ones.
1: Ugh.
0: Tokens here. Brandon checks in. Black Hills Brennan. Tad in Cali. Good to have Tad with us. Phil says, what's up? James has made an appearance. Rocco is in. Archer, part of the roll call. Tiger Shark, you are back, my friend. And Doug in Idaho. Love it. We need to go play some golf with you, Doug, out in Coeur d'Alene. That would be incredible. We'll show up. We'll buy the round of drinks as well. But it'd be good to do a road show out in Coeur d'Alene. All right, Pride of Fairbury coming up. Bill Dolman with us. Hour two on the way with the Average Joe Sports Show.
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11: From ABC News, I'm Brian Clark. The Army is grounding all Apache helicopter flights after a crash near Fort Hood, Texas this week killed two crew members.
12: The Army says as it's mourning the two aviators who were lost in this week's Apache helicopter crash, and as it tries to better understand why the helicopter crashed, that it's ordering a stand down of all Apache flights temporarily until further notice. Data shows the Apaches have a higher number of mishaps recently than other helicopters in the Army inventory. Alex Stone, ABC News.
11: President Trump today dismissed concerns from some family members that crew members aboard the USS Abraham Lincoln aircraft carrier are suffering because they've been at sea for 9 months.
13: No. Not nearly long enough.
11: He made that statement en route to New York, where he said the U.S. continues to have success in its war with Iran.
13: Pretty soon I'll be declaring the Hormuz Strait a territory of the United States.
11: Iran's deputy foreign minister responded in a statement saying the strait cannot be seized by tweet, aircraft carrier, issuing an order, or election speech. The president today asked the Supreme Court to allow construction to resume on the White House ballroom after two lower courts said that Congress must authorize non-security construction.

0: ABC Stephen Portnoy has details from Washington.
1: The administration's filing takes head-on the idea embraced by an appeals court panel that the president is not the owner of the White House, but merely a tenant. The administration's petition says that would make a judge the president's de facto landlord.
0: Luigi Mangione faces life in prison after pleading guilty to federal charges today. He admitted to killing UnitedHealthcare CEO Brian Thompson in 2024. U.S. Attorney Jamie McDonald said,
2: "There are no accommodations or concessions, and we are free to seek the maximum penalty under the law."
0: That means life in prison. Mangione's attorneys are seeking the dismissal of state charges. 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
5: A Lincoln man arrested after a kidnapping on Thursday. Good afternoon, I'm Elijah Herbal, KFOR News. Lincoln police took a man into custody after a kidnapping happened Thursday afternoon. According to Lincoln Police Captain Dwayne Winkler, a 41-year-old woman was seen by witnesses being assaulted and then forced into a black Ford Expedition in the area of South 1st and P Streets around 3:45 yesterday afternoon. Through the course of the investigation, officers developed 46-year-old Tate Wright as a suspect. Officers eventually located the same Ford Expedition in the parking lot of a motel near 56th and Superior.
6: Officers then made contact at a hotel room known to have been rented by the victim. A brief struggle occurred with Wright before officers were able to take him into custody.
5: The victim was transported to a local hospital with minor injuries. Wright was transported to the Lancaster County Jail and cited for first-degree false imprisonment and domestic assault. Nonpartisan candidate for governor Brett Lindstrom failed to meet his signature threshold to appear on the 2026 general election ballot after more than 2,000 submitted signatures were found to be invalid, according to the Nebraska Secretary of State's office. The Lindstrom campaign submitted over 5,700 total signatures, of which only 3,358 were validated. A number of the submitted petition pages containing fraudulent signatures had been circulated by three people who were arrested earlier this month on suspicion of fraud for their work gathering signatures for Good Government Lincoln. Lindstrom said his campaign is pursuing every legal avenue available and intends to hold those responsible accountable. Read more at KFORnow.com. A player who bought a Nebraska Pick 5 ticket in Lincoln was a winner and can now claim $50,000. The Nebraska Lottery confirmed today that the winning ticket was sold Thursday at the Speedy Mart located at 5501 Holdridge Street in Lincoln. After rainy conditions this morning in the capital city, we're looking at a dry afternoon with mostly cloudy skies and a high of 86 degrees. For KFOR News, this is Elijah Herbal.
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1: Now, here are your hosts, Chris Schmidt and Elijah Herbel.
2: Lively Friday chat going on with the Average Joe Sports Show. Hour two is here. The Pride of Fairbury, the professor, Bill Dolman, in to get us going, kicked off in hour two. That's Elijah Herbel, Chris Schmidt. Hope you're well, and thanks for taking time joining hour two. And Billy D, what's the good word, man? How are you? What's shaking? How's the week been? Are you ready for football? We are Rex Burkhead days away today.
3: Well, first of all, I'm wondering if the university has paid its electric bill or we're using low-watt bulbs, because all of a sudden I'm like in the dark. And
2: it's part of the ambiance. It's foreshadowing tomorrow's scrimmage. Not that it's going to be dark and dingy, but you may have to go under the cloak of night to find your hiding spot to be able to watch tomorrow.
3: Well, yeah,
2: parents aren't even allowed tomorrow, man.
3: I think they're putting a cover over the stadium too, so that there can be no drone footage or whatever. But no, I feel like I'm doing this out of a cave, or it's like dark in here, and I'm not quite sure why that is. But what I should have done is, as many people know, the great Rick Alloway retired from teaching at the university, and one of the things that, as he was cleaning out his office, he asked if people wanted certain things that he collected over the years, and one of them was a lava lamp. And right about now, given my lighting in here, I'm thinking it would not have been a bad idea to secure, and maybe some of the Bob Marley CDs that we used to play back in the day.
4: Yeah, well, a lava lamp, was that right next to the joints? Or?
2: That, I'm not going to tell Elijah, you about some of, it's just a cigar box. It's decorative.
3: I'm not going to tell you about some of my classmates and how they did their late night shifts, but anyway. Mm-hmm.
2: The classmates. Always the classmates in the fraternity house, isn't it? Bill Dolman with us. Love it. So a lot to get to. I know that we've kind of been over Dana. We'll get to the tier, not T-E-A-R, but the tier Nebraska football finds themselves in, with all 138 college football teams ranked in the tiers by ESPN.com. coming up, but overall, Bill, where do you think a program jolt comes from this season, either player, position group, or coach?
3: Well, that's I think Calandria has to be the jolt, and it could be positive or negative, because so much is, you know, it's interesting. I don't think he has the pressure on him the way his predecessor had for a couple of years, but yet there is pressure on him to not be that guy. And to, you know, when you mention, you know, Baker Mayfield and Johnny Manziel, and I lived through, you know, Manziel mania when I lived in Houston at the same time that he was at A&M, I get all that, but you know, you put those names and model your game after that. If you're not that, then it could be a bad jolt, right? And it's like, oh boy, what are they going to do at quarterback? Well, hopefully Latif is better than he was the last three games of the year, because UCLA was the high point. And is Danny Kalen the better quarterback? And do you go down to your number three quarterback and admit that you were wrong about the first two? Look, I saw the stuff that Elijah posted about Calandria, and he is an exciting player. There's no question. He was a very exciting Mountain West Conference player, and I love the Mountain West, or the old one anyway. But, you know, he's running around escaping shrubs, and now he's in a conference full of trees. And it's going to be a little bit different. The speed of the game will be different. Hopefully Nebraska's defense gives him an idea of what a Big Ten defense is going to be like. But there's a lot of pressure on Nebraska's defense. So I think your jolt comes one way or the other. Is Calandria, you know, an exciting player who energizes Nebraska football, is fun to watch, lives on the edge, and gets you wins that you probably would have, you know, should have had a couple of years ago, and now you do? Or is he a guy who's playing at his third school and Nebraska, that's what you got out of the portal? And I mean, we all root for the guy, but there is still a show me the money, right, when Michigan State rolls around and you get to October.
2: Side note, did you film me playing ball with Gertrude?
3: Did I?
2: Not you. Elijah, you put this out on Twitter?
4: groundbreaking entertainment, Schmitty. You've really found a way to utilize the multimedia nature that we have here.
2: I'm at home, and Joe's were saying, why is Schmidt at home? I had to go do the annual physical today. We'll see. We'll get the report back. Schmidt, you eat too much fat. You drink too much, and your lungs are garbage. I mean, it's just going to be 7-6.
3: You are a perfect average Joe. Perfect health for an average Joe.
2: Sorry, I interrupted there, Elijah. Go ahead.
4: Yeah, Bill, whenever you do talk about Calandria and this offense, we've been kind of having the Kool-Aid chat, and you've got to hear from Dana today. What, in your eyes, does this Husker offense need to put together this year in order to take pressure off of the defense? Because we know this defense is going to be learning and getting better as the year goes on. There's still some young faces in that room, and yeah, you've added some transfer portal guys, but I think we all know this defense, as the season progresses, will not be a finished product. It'll be a work in progress, and you hope to be passable by the time Big Ten play rolls around. What do you think this offense needs to do in order to take some of the strain off of them?
3: New documentary, Chasing 30. And I think that has to, and that's going to be difficult, but that has to be in Big Ten play. This can't be a Nebraska offense that at the end of the year, you know, is averaging 33 points a game because you put up 52, 48, and 41 in your first three games, and then you didn't top 30 in any of your Big Ten games outside of maybe Rutgers or something like that, who plays pretty good defense. I think the offense has to flirt with and be better than 30 points per game in Big Ten play. And that's a big ask in this league, but that's what they got to chase, right? And be productive. I would hope the offense or the defense is up to speed by the time October rolls around, or certainly September 26th rolls around. But I think that, I think Nebraska's got to have points on the board. And I don't know what the efficiency needs to be inside the 10-yard line, but it can't be, hey, we got to the 10, let's kick some field goals, you know?
2: It's been problematic, to put it nicely, with the red zone both ways, right? So
3: that and, look, needs- and I think inside the 10-yard line, and I tried to listen to a little bit of Dana Holgorsen today, and I've been out and about, you know, trying to save the world through teaching sportscasting. Did he drop the F word in his press conference?
2: Fullback, yeah.
4: Yeah. Ah,
3: I might need a cigarette. If that's the case, then you know maybe Nebraska's plan inside the 10-yard line is to get behind an offense, a veteran offensive line, and utilize a fullback that's not afraid to get in and bang some heads and create some creases that get you 3-4 yards at a time. And get you closer to the end zone so you're not settling for a field goal, because what was first down and goal turns out to be fourth down and 9 from the 9-yard line. You kick a field goal, you know? So I'm all for that. And I'm score from inside the 10, inside the 5.
4: PFT from pardon my take on Barstool, he tweeted out today, I think he had the quote of the day, saying the word fullback in Nebraska is like dogs hearing the can opener.
2: That was well done. That was so good with his post. It was Tim Verghese, our old buddy Tim, that tweeted it out. And, yeah, it was – God, we love our fullbacks, man. We love our Makovickas, our Shalines, our Rathmans, Craig.
3: I'm going to get emotional here.
2: You know, I know you are. You're going to grab the tissue and just...
4: Jano?
2: Oh. Remember the comment from the Cleveland special teams coach? I wish we had 11 Janos.
4: It was the Broncos. It was the Broncos special teams coach.
2: Oh, sorry. Yeah, because then they...
4: Love Jano.
2: Jano's phenomenal.
4: But then you got Dane Todd. You got...
2: No, Dane's incredible. Dane's awesome.
4: Mike McNeil was technically a tight end, wasn't he?
2: Yes.
4: Yeah, that's a shame. It's a great fullback name.
2: Judd Davies. Judd Davies never had a neck. I mean, he just was the old Miller North. Let me go kill people, and once in a while.
3: And then they pop like a 60-yard run on a fullback track or something. See, you got Gertie all riled up about it too. You know, did you see fullback today? Yeah.
2: One more time.
3: I said you got Gertie riled up talking about all those fullbacks. Sweetie. You know. So, we'll and you're right, Tiger bit. Shark Diver. I do look like I'm a Chilean miner. I don't know why it's so dark in my office.

0: Anyway,
1: you need to step aside
0: and go. Did you take care of that?
2: We forgot Jeff McAvoy. That's why she's pissed.
0: Oh, okay, I gotcha. Yeah.
1: She did stop immediately, which is incredible. that's stunning.
2: Get your ball. All right, back to the show. Forgive me there.
1: No, it's all right. You got the McAvoy pull out of there, and she's happy now.
2: Yep. Ooh, all right. Yep. So, Bill, big scrimmage tomorrow for Nebraska. We heard from Jeep Wade yesterday, and he was talking to the network, and very matter of fact with just how they got to keep improving. He did touch on a little bit about how there's some procedural stuff going on, but he likes the group. Let's spend a moment on Gunnar Gatula, his versatility, and just a guy that's grinded. I mean, Dana mentioned him again today, and, you know, he's one of our favorites just because of our coverage of him all through high school. We love his dad as well, but Gunner's just a dude that just wants to win and help the team, and he's playing everywhere. And in today's football, man, you need seven for sure. But it sounds like Gunner's settling in and in the thick of that right tackle race, but could also play guard spots, could play center. I mean, he is absolutely super versatile.
0: You know, the thing about him that I, as he's going into what I think is finally going to be his senior year at Nebraska is, I wish he had not had the myriad of medical issues that he has had. And you could do jock docs on Gunnar Gatula's career from now until the end of the season, right? Because, look, he's played so many different positions at Nebraska and may be the most valuable offensive lineman that they have, even though he may not be – he may start it right, but he may not be the best one Nebraska has. But over the last 3 years, because of injuries to other people – or injuries that he's overcome, he may be Nebraska's most versatile and may be the most pro, I don't say pro-ready, but because of in the NFL, you have people that can play multiple positions, especially. Wouldn't that be something if after the injury-plagued career that he's had that the NFL realized maybe he's okay and we can take a chance on a guy like this? Because he could play both sides at tackle, might be able to slip into a guard, and just be that backup that we need to have at the ready. That's what I hope for him as he goes through this season, because Nebraska's offensive line is supposed to be pretty experienced, and he has kind of emerged as a candidate to start on the right side. I don't think that was the case during the portal season, but that's why Nebraska went out and got somebody else. But he's had a good fall camp. Hopefully he can stay healthy. And hopefully that he can have his stock and his versatility will raise his stock for the next level. I don't know if that's possible, but I guess that's my hope for him.
1: Mm-hmm. With the experience and the returning starts, I know, albeit at different schools, that Nebraska has in that offensive line. If you're confident in the offensive line, is that Kool-Aid in your eyes, or is that just reasonable? I mean, we kind of had this conversation back in hour one about if the offensive line is the biggest reason to be drinking the Kool-Aid. But is the offensive line playing being confident in that even Kool-Aid to begin with?
0: First of all, Game Dog says he's got 2 years of eligibility left. That shocks me because he's been around at Nebraska longer than I have. But, okay, good. If he's got 2 years off.
2: Do you know Game Dog?
0: I don't. I like the mystery, kind of like who Klausborn is. But anyway,
2: no. Glad you're feeling better.
0: I think your question was about the offensive line being is a Kool-Aid or fact or
1: yes, essentially.
0: It ought to be. They invested in it. You know, this ought to be a really good offensive line. You know, Elijah Pritchett is seemingly matured and is ready to lead that group. You've got Justin Evans, who may be the best center in the country, and I'm sure is probably well compensated for it. You brought in a couple of guys at the guard positions who are supposed to be your starters. You brought in a right tackle who was supposed to start, but now he's getting pushed by Gatula. You've got some young bucks who have been in the system now for their third year, one who had a tractor trailer parked in his front yard. That offensive line ought to be really good and not a question mark. Because you've invested a lot in the portal and in recruiting them just to be here. That can't be they're young and, you know, no, that can't be Kool-Aid. That ought to be, you know, Chardonnay or whatever. That ought to be ready to

0: And that ought to protect your quarterback who likes to run around. You know, they said, I did hear Dana say, we're veteran, we're older. That young excuse that goes back to the Frost era cannot be used any longer. We are not a young football team anymore. And Jamal Rule, even though he's a true freshman, they're talking about him getting a lot of carries. Well, that means he can play like a veteran. So the excuse of being Nebraska young and all that, that's out the window this year. Right? And Nebraska ought to be better. They may not have more wins, but they ought to be a better and more experienced football team, especially at the quarterback position and the offensive line.
1: It's Bill Dolman with us. At some point, that O-line needs to turn into barrel-aged bourbon.
0: Sold.
1: All right. Billy D, we'll see you a little later for a post-show meeting.
0: That sounds good, yeah.
1: I'm going to get eaten here.
0: Macavicka.
1: Dear God. All right, love y'all. We'll be back. More of the Average Joe Sports Show tonight.
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1: Back with you here on the Average Joe Sports Show, Friday edition. Big thanks to Bill Dolman for joining us. Brian Christopherson in hour one. And the Claws cast coming up here in about 15 minutes. Elijah, all it took was for the bunny to come out of her lair. And Gertie started barking at her. And then she was exiled to the basement.
18: Mm.
1: She did bark at you. Yeah, she barked at you. Brian Snitley, part of the Boulder Peace Treaty, says they make mute buttons.

0: We chased Todd off. Todd, thanks for tuning in, brother. Appreciate it. Let's squeeze in a couple more thoughts from Data before we get into this college football tier. Sitz texts in and says she likes the word fullback. She is Nebraskan. Absolutely. But a little more from Dana. Can we play that offensive line comment? He was asked about kind of their strides and expectations. And the big guy's got no choice but to run.
1: You know, just with how Coach Jeep coaches those guys. And, you know, we're putting in plays that force them to run. And so they have no choice but to do that. And we recruited specific guys for a reason. You know, and speaking of the offensive line, Gunner's back and he can run. You know, he's a different Gunner than what I've seen for 2 years. You know, he's back, he's healthy, he's playing very well.
2: In addition to Gunner,
1: how
2: have you seen the rest of the guys progress?
1: Good. You know, individually good. Ask Jeep. I don't know if he's been up here yet, but when you do, fire away on all those questions with him. What I look at is the cohesiveness of the unit. Okay, and we've had the same 5 or 6, 7 guys out there, and the cohesiveness with how they play is what I can recognize.
0: It's Data Holgorsen, and lastly from Data, let's hear about the quarterbacks, that ability to extend. Cut 4.
1: Anthony is, and TJ does a great job too, just as far as keeping plays alive. Just makes my life a lot easier. You're not having to call perfect plays, and you know, one, them extending plays, which is fun to watch. But then you see the receivers go like, man, this play's not over, you know. And so I better get my eyes on him, and if he escapes, I better go get open to different spots. And so we've really improved on that. That's been fun. And then there's just the play call movement piece of it, being able to do different things with him, you know, getting him outside the pocket. And he's really good at throwing on the run, but he's really good at, you know, just extending the plays and being smart with the football once he decides to go.
0: It's Data Holgorsen. You look at some college football thoughts, Elijah, and ESPN.com putting out their different tiers. You've got at least 8 of them in the college football world, plus your group of 6. And pretty fascinating to see where Nebraska lands. And I'll lay out the different tiers here. Tier 8. I'll kind of work backwards here. Tier 8, what goes up must come down, or teams that are trying to climb that ladder, teams that are on the come up. You also have this kind of purgatory realm where they're probably going to be fine this year. Maybe they'll be good this year. Maybe they're just okay. Maybe they're just mediocre this year. Close but no cigar teams. Once upon a time, Nebraska was in that realm. We're still here. Remember us. That's a Tier 4 team. Maybe this is their year into Tier 3. Trust issues. It's Tier 2. And then Tier 1 are your locks for the college football playoff, but they're the safest bets for a title run. If you had Junior's piggy bank money, are you going to put the eventual national champion, Elijah, on one of these 4 teams? Are you taking these 4 or the field, the other 134 teams, Indiana, Miami, Irish, Ohio State? One of those 4 are going to win it.
3: It's hard for me to not take the field because we have seen...
0: Because of Oregon?
3: We've just seen in the portal era, we have an all right idea. But go back and look at last year's preseason top 25. You know who had it? We had as a safe bet last year? Or I guess it probably would have been the trust issues in a Tier 2 and they didn't even come close. Penn State. In the portal era, we don't really know how good anyone is until week 6. So it's hard for me to not take the field because I look at some teams that are not on that Tier 1 list. Texas? Oregon?
0: Well,
3: I think A&M could be pretty good this year. Oklahoma has their quarterback back. USC, no. I think, is massively they're undervalued right now, and they're poised. And if it's not this year, it's now or never for Lincoln Riley. So I think there's a bit of an urgency there. Like, mm-hmm. There are teams that are outside that top of the list that, like, I'm.

0: Hey, let's see how they look come week six, because I think you have some national title contenders that aren't in that top four.
1: Oregon, Georgia, Texas. Those three make the tier two. Georgia's won a couple of titles. Texas was right there 2 years ago, fell flat this last year. And then there's Oregon. They've done everything but go far in the playoffs, right? And Georgia's been a little bit different of an animal now that NIL's a thing. And quite honestly, I mean, Dan Lanning's not on that staff anymore. He's coaching Oregon. You laid out a couple of teams. This could be their year. BYU and LSU and Oklahoma, A&M and Texas Tech, along with USC. So I agree with that third tier. We're still here. Do they stick around or do they go away? Is Alabama about ready to become more mortal? Is Michigan going to kind of revert back to 9-3, 8-4? I don't think so with Whittingham. Ole Miss is there. They're in transition. And then there's Utah. They're also in transition now that the next guy has the keys to the program at Ole Miss in Utah. Do they step forward, or are they good for a couple of years and then do they go away? Time will tell with that.
0: I don't know. I think moving on from Whittingham, which how mutual was that? The more you think about it, the more it sounds like not at all.
1: No, he wanted to finish with this group and put a playoff run together.
0: That feels like the athletic director thinking he's smarter than he is, which is never a good thing. Something. I mean, I'm sure there's still good talent there. Kyle Whittingham's a great coach, a great developer. I'm sure they're going to have some people they can rely upon this year, but what does it look like 3 years from now? I'm not convinced. We shall
1: see. They went with him to Michigan. Tier five, always so close, but no cigar. SMU's made a playoff. Tennessee's made a playoff. Penn State's made a playoff, and now a monster coaching move. Brom in that recruiting area at Louisville makes the tier five. And then there's Iowa and Washington. Both are 9-win teams. Do they get to that 10-win number with a wow win and a playoff consideration?
0: This is the first list or the first tier where I've heard the teams and I say, okay, there's not a team in that tier that can win a national championship.
1: Okay, because of the schedule and the talent gap.
0: Yeah, through those top four, there were teams that I could circle and say, you know what, I wouldn't be shocked at the end of the year. We kind of glossed over Bama. Bama, I think, could do
1: it.
0: Has
1: the talent to win it.
0: DeBoer, it took him a couple of years. I think I'd say the same thing about Lincoln Riley, where I think it took him longer than he wanted to get the type of team with his culture that he wants and his style of players. So I just wanted to go back for just a second. But once you get to Tier 5, Iowa, Louisville, Penn State, SMU, Tennessee, Washington. That's the first tier of teams where I say there's not a team in that tier that's going to win the national championship or could win the national championship.
1: Tier six, they're probably a good season. Maybe they're mediocre. Maybe they come back to earth, probably fine. But Clemson, my, how they have fallen. Illinois is in there, Missouri, TCU, Virginia Tech. I think Virginia Tech gets a bump because of James. TCU's, 3 years removed from getting annihilated in the national title game. Missouri, they are good, but they're not
0: elite.
1: They're not, top four good. Illinois is nice. I mean, they're a good football team, but
0: I got doubts.
1: I know.
0: Whenever you look at this tier, it says probably fine, maybe good, possibly mediocre. Illinois is a team that I have circled as possibly mediocre. They lost so much.
1: I think they'll be tough, but they're beatable. Clemson's in there. Into Tier 7, here we go into Nebraska. On the up and coming. Auburn. Auburn lost six games a year ago by one possession. Cal, they got a new head coach that's got some juice. Kansas State, they started 2-4 last year after the Ireland debacle. NC State's been kind of right there. Virginia and Pitt, they have started out hot. Virginia's gotten better. Then there's Nebraska. Not a whole lot written about or talked about with Nebraska. So the big thing with these teams in this seventh tier, not seventh circle, seventh tier, and it starts out, a lot has to go right for this team to make the playoff. Yes, the team needs talent and has to play well, but things matter like schedule, close game luck, turnover margin, starting field position, and health. things that are largely out of the team's direct control. They play a monster role. It's impossible to predict, but the teams in Tier 7 have some built-in advantages, and Nebraska's on this Tier 7 list because they have a ton of built-in advantages when it comes to infrastructure, funding, passion, fan base, and there is talent. It's talent that needs to be developed. It's talent that needs to be used. And it's talent, Elijah, that needs to be realized.
0: 100%.
1: Those are all things that are right there.
0: Well, it's talent that needs to be used correctly, and I specifically look at the defensive side of the ball. And that's what's going to determine whether Nebraska is, to me, a team that is competing with your Indianas, your Oregons, your Ohio States, giving themselves a chance in those football games. Does the defense stand a chance, or do they get steamrolled?
1: Tier 8, surprised Nebraska wasn't here, but what goes up comes back, and I know Nebraska's at that 7-6. But Arizona, they've had some good years, but they've had transition. Houston is a 10-win team. Minnesota and Vandy both make this. Do they step back? I kind of look at Minnesota as being a team that could ruffle some feathers, and who knows about the post-Pavia era. Klausburn, a Klauscast coming up here with the Average Joe Sports Show.
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1: Back with you here, winding down a Friday edition of the Average Joe Sports Show. 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
0: Is it 21 days till the Friday Forecast returns?
1: You might be right, math.
0: You could also argue 14 if we're doing week zero.
1: That's fair. We might have to mix in half of a Claus Cast, half of a Friday Forecast. Without further ado, Claus Byrne with us, imaginary wears red. Claus, you are gutting it out like Rozier in the 82 season with some cracked ribs, brother. You're still taking carries. Thank you for making it happen today. How are you feeling? A little better?
8: Well, I'm doing all right now. Part of the problem was we're down to about a 6-foot by 8-foot space in our house because Dana's auto ship of White Monsters and Dragonberry Zin accidentally came to us. So we're kind of confined until he can get over to pick it up, which I don't expect for another couple of weeks. And hopefully before the first Friday Forecast, so I'm healthy and rested to drop more ball knowledge than a urologist.
1: that's well played. The dragonberry, is there evidence of that being the flavor of choice for Dana, or is that just a guess?
8: Well, he always struck me as more of a wintergreen man, so this could have been a mistake by the Amazon people, but other than putting Katy Perry into space, they really don't make a lot of mistakes. So I suppose this might have been the actual order.
1: That's so good.
8: Well, Claus, I should correct myself. The mistake wasn't putting Katy Perry into space. It was bringing her back.
0: Yeah. Claus Byrne with us here, the Friday newscast. Claus, you want to fire it up?
8: Let's go.
1: All right, here he is, Claus Cast. Go.
8: From the Average Joe's First Warn Mega News Ultraplex and WNBA Task Force headquarters, I'm Santa Claus Byrne, and this is the fake news. We begin tonight with breaking news out of the Nebraska governor's race, as it's been deemed that Brett Lindstrom did not, in fact, garner enough petition signatures to run as a nonpartisan candidate after many signatures were found to be fraudulent. The Secretary of State says they began to be suspicious when they found Bill Callahan signing off in support of a quarterback who played under Frank Solich.
1: That's good.
8: The Nebraska football program continues their preparations for the 2026 season with continued practices, including video of the offense practicing a certain run concept that required me to call my physician 4 hours after I watched it. The team is planning to scrimmage this weekend with practice completely locked down, even to parents of players. Now, it should be noted that my only source that players of parents have been locked out is Christopher, and it's possible they just told him that to make him feel better about not getting the invite. The Nebraska volleyball team is also taking themselves on this weekend when they play their annual red-white scrimmage this Sunday at 3 p.m., which will be broadcast live on Nebraska Public Media. Now, if you can't wait until 3 p.m. on Sunday to watch something awe-inspiring, beautiful, and with plenty of bounce, the schedule shows that 11:30 a.m. on Sunday, Nebraska Public Media will be airing a documentary on Dolly Parton.
0: Plenty of bounce? Are you kidding me?
8: Good news this week for people in central Nebraska who just can't get enough football. It was officially announced that Kearney will become the home of an arena football team, the Tri-City Horsemen. But if that's not your speed, you can also try Country Horsemen. Or if you're feeling froggy, you can try Suburban Horsemen. Right over your heads. That's okay. Yeah. This is for intellectuals. Looking ahead to winter, reports out of the recruiting verse are saying that one of the top-rated forwards in the 2027 basketball recruiting class may be headed to Nebraska after St. Mark's forward Dawson Batty moved his official visit up to the fall, leading Rivals recruiting insiders to place their bets on Nebraska landing one of the highest-rated recruits in program history. And if that holds true, I will also collect on my Polymarket bet that Fred Hoiberg would beat out Elijah Herbel as the first to bag a Batty.
0: Wow.
8: Speaking had to do it. Speaking of Nebraska ball, it was announced this week that the promised and long-awaited free happy hour paid for by college basketball sicko John Rothstein will be held in the Rail Yard on the same night that Nebraska is slated to take on Creighton in volleyball at Pinnacle Bank Arena. This makes good on Rothstein's promise to buy drinks for Husker fans if they won a tournament game, and also provides Creighton Uncle Rico fans a chance to talk about how they almost got Russell Westbrook with someone who might pretend to care. More Creighton news. This week, Creighton University opened their latest $50 million, 151,000-square-foot residence hall along 21st and Cumming Streets in Omaha. So, for those keeping score over the last calendar year at home, that is $50 million, 151,000-square-foot residence halls won, wins over Nebraska in any sport, zero.
1: Good jeez. Well played.
8: Nebraska, Iowa, and Missouri have been added to a growing list of states that federal health officials say have been affected by the parasite Cyclosporia, which has been causing long-lasting gastrointestinal issues for those affected. Now, while it's no surprise that Iowans and Missourians may have ingested some sort of parasite, health officials say the likely culprit of upset stomachs in Nebraska is the uneasy state of the running back room. The Nebraska State Board of Education unanimously granted conditional approval to a new private all-girls school slated to open in North Omaha after a four-day delay. Those following the story closely say the delay was caused by partisan bickering about the goals of the school, as well as debate over whether or not to accept the enrollment application they received from Enos Cantor Freedom.
13: Jeez.
8: Man. And finally this week, if you missed any of the Clawscast or whatever else it is these guys were up to this week, you can always catch it on the pod or YouTube replays. And don't forget the weekend editions of the Average Joe Sports Show. That's right. The Average Joe Sports Show does shows 7 days a week. Not because they have that much to say or need the money, but rather they fear that they would get sued by Jaden Daniels' mother if they only did five.
13: Yes.
0: Oh, well done.
8: That's the way it was on this, the 14th of August, 20 and 26. I'm Santa Clausburn. Good night and good luck.
1: The Clauscast here on the Average Joe Sports Show. Claus, you are incredible. That was your Jordan flu game. It was so good.
8: And that didn't come from food poisoning at the casino sportsbook from several hours before I should have been in bed. So I'll take the praise.
1: Yeah, he didn't eat the pizza, clearly, before getting the Clauscast knocked out. Claus, have yourself a weekend, brother. We'll get connected again. Thank you so much.
8: Okay.
1: There he is. He's imaginary. He wears red. It's Clausburn. Doesn't need no IV, just more Jim Beam. We'll get a steak and a beer bet to get into the weekend here on the Average Joe Sports Show.

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8: With you here one final time, the Friday edition, the Average Joe Sports Show. 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Big thanks to Bill Dolman for joining us this hour, and for Brian Christopherson in hour one. Tomorrow, the weekend edition, 7:45-ish, will gear you up for a important scrimmage tomorrow. And plenty to talk about and thoughts with camp moving forward. And then Sunday Live, we'll talk to you 10:30 Sunday Live recap from maybe what we're hearing about said scrimmage. Elijah, what say you? Another steak and a beer? This is kind of fun to do a steak and a beer. It's been a good run.
9: It was a winner for me last night, yeah?
8: I know, so we're 1-1 this week.
9: Yeah, that math's nothing. Yeah, no, that's right. That's right. Yeah, yeah, because we only did we did Red Sox, Blue Jays, and then we did Raiders, Cardinals last night.
8: But I mean, I was having a ton of fun catching the some of the highlights with Fernando, some of the throws the guy made. I'm afraid to say this out loud, but I want Raider football to be relevant again.
9: No. No. No, that's a fun little theory you got there. Yeah, that's a good one. No. I thought Jeremiah Love looked really good as well. That was the game of the night for a reason, all the rookie talent you had in the field. Mike Washington for the Raiders, he looks like he's going to be really, really good. He just moved up my fantasy big board a little bit on the Raiders side of things. I know he's going to be RB2 behind Ashton Jeanty, but if they have a two-headed monster there at running back, I think they both get some carries. So interesting. That could be a nice late-round addition for me that I just looked at. But tonight we got Broncos-Falcons. I'm not sure how intriguing that is to the neutral. The Giants and the Vikings, again, not sure how intriguing it's going to be to the neutral, aside from the fact that you have Harbaugh. Anything else that you're looking at? I guess Vikings.
8: Do we look at the Rams Chiefs Saturday with Emmett's availability? I mean, it's going to be, you know, backup quarterback Saturday, but I mean Emmett's there. Chiefs are favored by 2.5. Eagles, Ravens, Cowboys, Seahawks. I kind of like tonight. Let's go with your Falcons and your Donks.
9: Who do you want?
8: Well, I mean, I'm going to take Atlanta.
9: Kind of wanted to take Atlanta too.
8: You want to take Atlanta?
9: No, give me the Broncos. I'd feel disgusting of me to take in a preseason football game the other side. But whenever I look at preseason football, I look at the team A, that doesn't have to travel, and B, the team that has had higher draft picks and more draft picks in recent years, and that has been the Atlanta Falcons, checking both of those boxes. So my head tells me take the Falcons, but my heart tells me take the Broncos. So I'm fully expecting to lose this one, but it would feel wrong for me to take the Falcons. So give me the Broncos, I guess.
8: Here's what I'm interested in, and listen, you've had Atlanta

0: with a collection of super high draft picks. And Robinson's still a stud, but you're waiting on Pitts, and I know he was close to 1,000 yards. You're waiting for him to go nuts. They drafted Watts, kid out of Omaha, played great football for Notre Dame. Penix, though, man, I mean, Penix was so much fun.
1: Well, they have
0: in college, and it's kind of his go time.
1: They have a hellish decision to make at quarterback this year with Tua and Penix, but who knows if Penix could be ready to go for the season, but I don't think you have a great option either way there.
0: Well, you don't, because Tua at some point will find his way to the wrong sideline after getting hit. All right, back tomorrow, 7:45, weekend edition with the Average Joes. Thank you much for tuning in.
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12: From ABC News, I'm Dave Packer. Luigi Mangione has officially pleaded guilty to two federal charges in an open court. He admitted to killing UnitedHealthcare CEO Brian Thompson in December of 2024. ABC's Aaron Katursky outside of federal court in Manhattan.
13: Brian Thompson's family, who had never been here at court, issued a statement moments after Luigi Mangione pleaded guilty, saying that today's guilty plea marks an important step toward justice for Brian and for our family. While nothing will ease the pain of losing him, we are grateful that the federal justice system has held the person responsible for this heinous act accountable. Now we look to the court to ensure that sentencing reflects the severity of this crime.
12: Mangione faces up to life in federal prison. Another round of catastrophic flooding in the Midwest overnight. ABC's Alex Perez in Richmond, Indiana.
14: In Kentucky, torrential rains turn streets into rivers. In Indiana, the National Guard called in after the governor declared a statewide disaster emergency following days of relentless storms. Flash flooding swallowing entire neighborhoods, roads vanishing underwater, and at least three people dead because of the severe storms.
12: Two American Airlines planes over Arizona this morning, both with the same call numbers, American Flight 2482. One was arriving, the other departing. To avoid confusion and disaster, a very alert air traffic controller called the respective flights 2482 departure and 2482 arrival, all caught by ATC.com.
15: That's the first time I've been working air traffic for 25 years. I've never seen two aircraft pretty much merge with the same call sign. That's pretty incredible.
16: Yeah, we're going to say good job. You know, I've been flying a lot less than that. I've never seen that either, so nice work.
12: Yes, the FAA is investigating. The U.S. Army ordering a temporary stand down. All of its AH-64 Apache helicopters will be grounded pending an investigation of Wednesday's deadly crash. ABC News.
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1: Lindstrom fails to make the ballot. Good evening, I'm Elijah Herbal, KFOR News. Nonpartisan candidate for governor Brett Lindstrom failed to meet his signature threshold to appear on the 2026 general election ballot after more than 2,000 submitted signatures were found to be invalid, according to the Nebraska Secretary of State's office. The Lindstrom campaign submitted 5,765 total signatures, of which only 3,358 were validated. A number of the submitted petition pages containing fraudulent signatures had been circulated by three people who were arrested earlier this month on suspicion of fraud for their work gathering signatures for Good Government Lincoln. Lindstrom said his campaign is pursuing every legal avenue available and intends to hold those responsible accountable. Read more at KFORnow.com. A player who bought a Nebraska Pick 5 ticket in Lincoln was a winner and can now claim $50,000. The Nebraska Lottery confirmed today that the winning ticket was sold Thursday at the Speedy Mart located at 5501 Holdridge Street in Lincoln. For KFOR News, this is Elijah Herbal.
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25: Great radio stations all over the place, along with Sam and Polo. It is the Joe Pags Show. Thanks. Appreciate you stopping by. There's a lot to get to. President Trump on Long Island today. Long Island is how we say it in New York. On Long Island today, he's hanging out with the cops, hanging out with police, talking about how much lower the crime rate is, how violent crime is on the way down in this country. But that was great. Our friend Sid that we had on yesterday was there with him. I actually texted with Sid earlier. Sammy said it was great. It was just great.
26: Oh, that's awesome.
25: Call Sammy. I said hi.
26: Okay.
25: So, yeah, we're gonna give you some audio, some video from there. Todd Blanche was there. You also had Cash Patel there.

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15: Glad to have you. Thanks. I appreciate you stopping by the Joe Pag Show. Alessi Alleman will be on, or Alleman will be on, hour number two and hour number three about the Flock cameras. All of you have questions about the Flock cameras, and I think for good reason. These cameras were just put in place. A lot of us didn't know that they were coming, and they're surveilling us, and they're taking out our license plate numbers, and they're saving that information. Now we're finding out that some cops were stalking women on the Flock cameras. We're finding out that the Flock cameras are facing parks and some of them facing like public swimming pools. What are they doing? It's not Minority Report. We're not okay.

0: That's something that you should actually make us take a vote on. Because a lot of these municipalities are paying for these with our tax dollars. So we'll get into that in earnest next hour. Make sure you stick around. Paul, Minnesota, what's going on?
1: Hey, Joe. Thanks for taking the call.
0: You bet.
1: On that Mangione case, if the DSA gets more and more control in New York, one of their high priority items is releasing more and more prisoners. So they probably just wouldn't kick open the doors all at once. They'd start with people of lesser crimes. If he gets a crime of stalking, that's a way lesser crime than murder.
0: Yes, that's a great point. Paul's a great point. That's a big-time lesser crime. And maybe that's sort of part of the equation here. We admit to this. He gets a couple of life sentences. Alvin Bragg decides, hey, let's just let everybody out. Look, you're not going to let the murderers out. But then again, legally, he's not a murderer. Got about a minute, Lyle, but it's all yours in San Antonio. Let's go.
2: Hey, we're talking about Mangione here. I'm a criminal defense investigator.
0: Okay.
2: And I talked to one of my legal buddies that has JD behind their names, and I said, why is this double jeopardy? He goes, I have some questions about that, because New York has a dual sovereignty law in their constitution that says the government is their own sovereignty, and we're our own sovereignty, and we can charge anybody we want to, and they can do anything they want to. So I don't know why they're throwing smoke and mirrors as far as this double jeopardy thing is.
0: But it also wouldn't be double jeopardy because it's not the same charge. Double jeopardy means you're charged with the same exact crime twice. Stalking and murder are two very different things.
2: Exactly. So that's the reason why the state could do it if they wanted to do it.
0: Well, I mean, we'll see. New York is, Lyle, thank you. Very good information. New York is such a blue, ridiculous state that you know, I could almost see them saying, yeah, we probably shouldn't try him again. But I think they should, without a doubt. I think without a doubt the guy's going to face murder charges. Now that he's admitted it, and we all knew it anyway, we all saw on the video, but now that he's admitted it, why just let him walk on something lesser? Makes no sense at all. By the way, we're working on Bruce Blakeman for next week. He's the Republican running against Kathy Hochul for governor in New York. We hope to have him on next week. And we'll break stuff down like this, you know, this light on crime and no cash bail and all that stuff in New York State. Can a governor stop that? 888-941-PAGS, 888-941-7247, joepags.com. Stay right here.
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4: Here's a look at Lincoln's first forecast. Mainly cloudy tonight with a low of 71. Northerly winds around 5 miles an hour. Slight chance for storms tomorrow. High temperatures reach up to 88. Cloudy. Chance of thunderstorms tomorrow night, lows around 70, mainly cloudy. I'm weatherology meteorologist Ray Miller on KFOR-FM, 101.5 and 1240 AM, online at KFORnow.com. 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
5: ABC News, I'm Dave Packer. Luigi Mangione has officially pleaded guilty to two federal charges in an open court and admitted to killing UnitedHealthcare CEO Brian Thompson in December of 2024. Later, NYPD Commissioner Jessica Tisch said violence will never be allowed on the streets of New York.
6: To those who idolize Luigi Mangione, I say this. Violence is not a cause, murder is not a message, and a killer is certainly not a hero.
5: Mangione faces up to life in federal prison. Another round of catastrophic flooding in the Midwest overnight. The severe storms leaving at least three people dead. The FAA investigating after two American Airlines flights over Arizona, one departing, the other arriving, were assigned the same flight number. The U.S. Army ordering a temporary stand down of all AH-64 Apache helicopter training flight operations pending an investigation into Wednesday's deadly crash near Fort Hood, Texas. This is ABC News.
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6: 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Tonight we have Lincoln Salt Dogs Baseball to bring you a fresh series against a familiar foe. Last night you heard the Lincoln Salt Dogs lose the final game of a three-game set against the Kane County Cougars. They did take that series, though. We'll have highlights a little bit later in this At the Ballpark pregame show. Tonight, it's Kane County in Lincoln kicking off a three-game weekend series. We have a full At the Ballpark Lincoln Salt Dogs pregame show coming your way, including a Friday night weekend review taking you through the last 7 days of Lincoln Salt Dogs baseball. 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
8: Good evening, everyone, and welcome to Haymarket Park in Lincoln, Nebraska. Tonight, the Lincoln Salt Dogs will play the Kane County Cougars in an American Association of Professional Baseball interdivisional matchup. Hi again. We invite you inside the Corona Extra broadcast booth. I'm Rich Ray. Elijah Herbal is with us at our KFOR studios here in Lincoln. Well, Lincoln Salt Dogs had their four-game winning streak snapped last night as the Kane County Cougars defeated Lincoln 5-4 at Northwestern Medicine Field. Cam Feltz stole three bases on the night, the first of which broke the Salt Dogs franchise record of 41, which was held by Dustin DeLucci since 2002. Jacob Morrow recorded a pair of hits in the loss. Kane County, now 42-33 on the season, scored five runs off six hits with no errors and left eight runners on base. Lincoln at 35-42 had four runs with six hits, committed three errors, and left seven runners aboard. Last night's game lasted 2 hours and 58 minutes, plus had a 1 hour and 45 minute rain delay. The game was played in front of 3,443 fans in Geneva. The Cougars started the scoring in the bottom of the first, facing Lincoln starting pitcher Cale Chatham. Jarris Richards drew a one-out walk, and two batters later, Todd Lott drew a base on balls. Then the Cougars ran a double steal. Jacob Morrow's throw to third went into left field, which allows Richards to score to make it 1-0. Then Charles Max singled, scoring Lott to make it 2-0. At the end of the first inning, rain started to fall, and the game went into

0: to an hour and 45-minute delay. Lincoln got on the board in the top of the third, facing reliever Ernie Day. Cam Phelps reached on a one-out single. Then he stole second base for his record-breaking swipe. Phelps stole third, then scored on a wild pitch to make it 2-1. The Salt Dogs grabbed the lead in the top of the fourth. Kerry Arboleda led off the inning with a double, and two batters later, Jake Jelly singled, scoring Arboleda to make it 2-2. A wild pitch advanced Jelly to second, and two batters later, Jacob Morrow singled, scoring Jelly to put Lincoln in front 3-2. In the top of the fourth, Lincoln grew its lead to two runs. Facing reliever Jordan Martinson, Cam Phelps led off the inning with a walk and then stole second. Nick Shumpert flew out to right, advancing Phelps to third, and then Jairo Polaris had a sacrifice fly to left, scoring Phelps to make it a 4-2 Lincoln lead. The Cougars, they tied the score in the bottom of the sixth. Facing reliever Ryan Rembiz, Josh Allen led off the inning with a walk, and two batters later, Charles Max singled, followed by a Nick Del Sandro base hit. Then Zane Spinn drew a bases-loaded walk, scoring Allen to make it 4-3. The next batter, Sam Dexter, hit a sacrifice fly to left, scoring Mack to tie the score at 4. Kane County recaptured the lead in the bottom of the seventh inning, facing reliever Jefferson Figueroa. Jairus Richards drew a one-out walk and then stole second. Josh Allen singled, putting runners at first and third. A wild pitch advanced Allen to second base. Then Todd Lott hit a sacrifice fly to left, scoring Richards to make it 5-4. And that would turn out to be the final score of the game. Starting pitcher for the Cougars, T.J. Sikkema, pitched one inning, and he struck out one. Ernie Day pitched 2 2/3 innings, yielding 3 runs off 4 hits, struck out 3 and walked 2. Jordan Martinson worked 2 1/3 innings, yielding 1 run, struck out 3 and walked 1. Zach Veen picked up the win. He's now 6-1. He pitched 1 inning, struck out 2, and walked 2. Logan Nissen worked 1 inning, giving up 1 hit, and walked 1. Art Warren earned his 3rd save of the season, pitching 1 inning, giving up 1 hit, and he walked 1. Lincoln starter Cale Chatham pitched 1 inning, giving up 2 runs, 1 earned, off 1 hit, struck out 3, and walked 2. Drake LaRoche made his professional baseball debut, pitching 4 innings, yielding 2 hits, struck out 2, and walked 1. Ryan Rembiz pitched 1 inning, surrendering 2 runs off 2 hits, struck out 1 and walked 2. Jefferson Figueroa took the loss. He's now 0-1. He pitched 1 inning, giving up 1 run off 1 hit, struck out 1 and walked 2. Ryan Spolero pitched 1 inning, and he struck out 2. Offensively for Kane County, Todd Lott was 0-2 with an RBI. Charles Mack was 2-3 and drove in 1 run. Zane Spinn was 0-3 with an RBI. And Sam Dexter went 1-3 with 1 run batted in. For the Salt Dogs, Jairo Pomares was 0-2 with an RBI. Jake Jelly was 1-2 with an RBI. Jacob Morrow went 2-4 and drove in 1 run. Now the two teams are beginning another 3-game series tonight here at Haymarket Park in Lincoln. Right-handed pitcher Foster Pace, who's 3-3 with a 5.12 ERA, will pitch for Lincoln. Left-handed pitcher Tommy Kane, no record, with a 6.30 ERA, will be on the mound for Kane County. Of course, our broadcast tonight is on KFOR 101.5 FM and 1240 AM. Also, we have in-venue broadcast capabilities here at Haymarket Park, and that is on 87.7 FM. So you can take that in if you are in the ballpark with no delay. Now, the next home game for the Salt Dogs is this one here tonight. And it is a free T-shirt Friday tonight, sponsored by Abonte Marketing. 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Plus, there will be post-game fireworks. You still got time. If you don't have tickets yet, you can go to saltdogs.com for tickets, merchandise, and more information. All right, checking the American Association scoreboard from yesterday. Gary Southshore was a winner over Cleveland 4-3. Lake Country shut out Kansas City 6-0. Chicago over Milwaukee 7-6. Winnipeg down Sioux Falls 12-6. Kane County over Lincoln 5-4. And Sioux City defeated Fargo-Moorhead 5-2. So the updated look at the standings coming into play tonight. Winnipeg is now in first place in the American Association West, 43-33, and a half game ahead of Kansas City. The Monarchs are 43-34. Fargo-Moorhead is in third at 40-36, 3 games back. Sioux Falls is in fourth at 39-38, 4.5 games behind. Chasing those top four for the playoffs includes Sioux City, who is in fifth at 36-41, 7.5 games back, and Lincoln in sixth at 35-42, 8.5 games behind. In the East, it's the Milwaukee Milkmen with the best record in the association, 46-31. The Milkmen are a half game up on the Lake Country Dockhounds, who are 45-31. Kane County is third at 42-33, 3 games back. Cleburne fourth at 36-42, 10.5 games behind. Gary Southshore sits fifth, 31-46, 15 games back, and Chicago in sixth at 24-53 and 22 games back. Now, weather-wise tonight in Lincoln, we anticipate later mostly cloudy skies with the game-time temperature tonight in the low 80s. The wind is south-southwest at 10 miles per hour. That's blowing out toward the left field foul pole. Coming up on the KFOR at the Ballpark Pregame Show, Elijah Herbal will have the Salt Dogs week in review, plus our first check of the Brian Hill scoreboard. Then we'll give you the starting lineups and the first pitch. Lincoln is trying to win its fourth straight series, and game one of this weekend set begins tonight. A Lincoln Salt Dogs versus the Kane County Cougars is coming up on KFOR and online at KFORnow.com.
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8: 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It's a Friday night here on KFOR, which means it's time for our Lincoln Salt Dogs weekend review, taking you through the past 7 days of Lincoln Salt Dogs action. The Salt Dogs first with a three-game weekend series at home against the Winnipeg Goldeyes. Then they hit the road up to Geneva, Illinois for a three-game midweek series against the Kane County Cougars. So yes, back-to-back series against Kane County for the Salt Dogs. The first in Geneva, now coming back home to Lincoln. But let's just dive right into the action. The Salt Dogs with a couple of series victories, and we'll get things started off with this Lincoln Salt Dogs weekend review. Last Friday night, as the Lincoln Salt Dogs were looking to get revenge against the Winnipeg Goldeyes. A week prior, they had been swept by the Goldeyes in Winnipeg, and they looked to get their revenge beginning on a Friday night as they get things started early in the bottom half of the first inning. It's Jairo Pomares getting the scoring started. An RBI single brings home Nick Shumpert, and Lincoln leads 1-0.
0: First pitch to Pomares, swings and hits it to center field. That's going to be a base hit. Shumpert's going to be waved around third. The throw from Marcelo from center field coming home, and not in time. Shumpert slides in head first, safe, and the Salt Dogs fetch the lead. It's 1-0 here in the bottom of the first.
8: 1-0 would become 2-0 in the bottom half of the third inning. You're going to have to take a listen to this one. A little league home run. Jacob Morrow, this ball doesn't leave the infield, but a comedy of errors from the Goldeyes allows Jacob Morrow to come all the way around to score an inside the park little league home run for Morrow.
0: Swung on a little tapper out in front of the home plate area. Picked up by Newton. Tosses the first, and he launched it away. He short-armed it, and it ends up down by the tarp. Morrow is around second base. He wants to go to third. Here comes the throw from right field, and it is offline and got away. And Morrow's going to get up. He's going to try for the Little League home run. Here comes the throw to the plate. He's safe. Jumping catfish. Wow!
8: Maybe the highlight of the week there is Jacob Morrow makes a 2-0 game with the inside the park Little League home run. Salt Dogs again up 2-0 and become 3-0 after a Jairo Pomares sacrifice fly. And then in the bottom half of the fourth inning, Tanner Otrimbo goes opposite field, a solo shot to give Lincoln a 4-0 lead.
0: Here's the 1-1. Swung on, a hit in the air toward right. This is floating back toward the warning track, and it's going to clearly go to the bullpen. Home run!
8: You feeling good about the Lincoln Salt Dogs up 4-0 as we head to the later innings, but in the top half of the sixth inning, Winnipeg, a huge crooked number they've started off. First, Ramon Bramasco gets Winnipeg on the board, an RBI single to make it 1-0. And then Noah Marcello would step up, bases loaded, no outs, and he's going to tie this game with a bases-clearing RBI double.
0: Swung on and ripped to left field. That's going to drop for a base hit. It's going to two-hop up against the fence. That's going to score two runs. A third runner coming around. Relay from Nick Shumpert coming to the plate, and it's going to be offline, and we got ourselves a tie ball game.
8: Just like that, Winnipeg comes all the way back, but the Salt Dogs still not out of the sixth inning just yet. It's two batters later, runners on second and third, Max Murphy is going to give Winnipeg an improbable lead.
0: Swung on and hit toward right. Coming on is Otrimbo, and it drops in front of him for a base hit. One run will score. Second runner sprinting around. He will score as well. And Winnipeg is in front by a score of 6-4.
8: Lincoln unable to push across any runs in innings 7, 8, or 9. And with that six-run sixth inning, Winnipeg takes game one last Friday night at Haymarket Park. Your final score, Winnipeg 6, Lincoln 4. And after being swept by Winnipeg, the vibes, maybe not great for the Salt Dogs, so I think they maybe knew in the back of their heads. He started the game off well. It's one half inning that really ruined the night for the Salt Dogs. And they'd come back and play like it on a Saturday evening at Haymarket Park. We'll get things started off in the bottom half of the first inning. Jairo Pomares gets the scoring started. A two-run blast for Pomares gives Lincoln an early lead.
0: Jairo hits it in the air toward right field. This is floating back toward the warning track, and that ball is gone! A home run for Jairo Pomares! And the Salt Dogs take a 2-0 lead.
8: And the Salt Dogs just really would not look back from there. They'd put up two more in the bottom half of the fourth, a run in the bottom half of the fifth. In the bottom half of the sixth, they'd put up three runs, including this 2-RBI single by the hometown kid, Griffin Everett.
0: Swung on, a hit in the air to center field, drops in there for a base hit. That's going to score Arboleda. Otrimbo comes around. He's going to score. Griffin Everett with a 2-RBI single to center field. The Salt Dogs extend the lead.
8: 7-0, Lincoln at that point. Salt Dogs would just keep on scoring, though, as they'd be up by a score of 9-1 in the bottom half of the eighth inning. They'd get the cherry on top of a fantastic evening at Haymarket Park. Connor Bagneski, the three-run blast, gives Lincoln a 12-1 lead.
0: Bagneski swings, and he tacks this one toward right field, and this ball's back near the fence, and it's going to be gone! A three-run home run into the wind by Connor Bagneski, his third home run of the season.
8: Winnipeg would put up a run in the top of the ninth. Wouldn't matter. Far too little, far too late. Lincoln takes game two to even the series last Saturday at Haymarket Park by a final score of 12-2. So we move to a rubber match on Sunday afternoon at Haymarket Park. Lincoln looking to take the series and get some revenge against the Winnipeg Goldeyes. And again, Lincoln gets things started off right. Nothing in the bottom half of the first inning, but Lincoln takes the lead in the bottom half of the second. A Callan Halverson RBI single brings home a run.
0: Here's a pitch that's going to be hit back up the middle on the center field base hit. Being waved around third is going to be Arboleda. He's going to come home, and he's going to score. Halverson drives in the run. The Salt Dogs pitch the lead in the bottom of the second inning. They lead it 1-0.
8: 1-0 would become 2-0 in the bottom half of the third when Jairo Pomares hits a solo shot.
0: He swings and hits this ball in the air toward right field, and he has done it again. Jairo Pomares has homered for the Lincoln Salt Dogs.
8: That makes it 2-0 in the third inning, but still in that same third inning, Kerry Arboleda, he saw Jairo Pomares, the solo home run, and he says, you know what, I can do that too. How about a solo shot for Arboleda?
0: Arboleda swings, goes the other way, hits it in the air to right. Murphy goes back, he's going to reach up, and it's gone! Kerry Arboleda hits a opposite field home run.
8: And they lead 3-0. The Salt Dogs would get two more runs in the bottom half of the fifth inning, a pair of sacrifice flies, and then how about a little bit of history? We'll come back to this a little bit later in this week in review, but in the bottom half of the sixth inning, it'd be Cam Feltz standing on first base, and he's going to tie a Lincoln Salt Dog single season record. The stolen base for Cam Feltz, well, it doesn't put him in the history books just yet, but we'll get there.
0: 0-2, Feltz goes. Swing and a miss, strike three, throw on down to second base. Not in time, stolen base, and there you go. That is stolen base number 41 on the season for Cam Feltz, who ties the single season franchise record.

0: Again, make a note of that. We'll come back to that. As Cam Phelps ties the Lincoln Salt Dogs single season stolen base record, Jairo Pomares would knock him in a little bit later that inning to make it 6-0. Winnipeg would put up 2 runs in the 7th and 1 in the 8th, and maybe you felt a little bit nervous as a Lincoln Salt Dogs fan. As Winnipeg, you saw the comeback on Friday night. Could they do it again on Sunday? Well, Nick Shumpert says, no, not tonight, as in the bottom half of the 8th inning with the bases loaded, he tacks on 2 runs of insurance for the Dogs.
1: Shumpert swings and he hits this ball to shallow center field. It drops for a base hit. Halverson's going to score. Coming around is Morrow. He will score. And the Salt Dogs tack on 2 more. It's now 8-3.
0: 8-3 would be your final score as the Salt Dogs take the series against Winnipeg, win in Saturday and Sunday, earning a well-deserved day of rest on Monday as the Salt Dogs traveled up to Geneva, Illinois to take on the Kane County Cougars in a 3-game midweek series. And Lincoln, they're going to keep that momentum rolling on a Tuesday night. They get on the board first in game one of that series against the Cougars. Connor Bagnesky, an RBI double, makes it 1-0.
1: He swings and he rips this ball down the right field line. It is hooking and it is going to be a fair ball up against the fence. Around first is Bagnesky on his way towards second. He slides in there with an RBI double.
0: Lincoln leads it 1-0. Kane County would respond with 3 runs in the bottom half of the first inning. We'd remain at 3-1 until the top half of the fourth inning, when Lincoln would put up a run. Kane County responds with a run in the bottom half of the fourth inning, and then Lincoln puts up 2 runs in the top half of the fifth to tie us at 4 runs apiece, and someone would need to break the deadlock late. Nick Shumpert would do it first in the top half of the seventh inning. An RBI single makes it 5-4 Lincoln.
1: Swung on, and it's going to be hit toward left field, and it drops in for a base hit. Otremba's going to score.
0: And it's 5-4 Lincoln in the seventh. In the top half of the eighth, Lincoln grabs some insurance. First a Tanner Otremba sacrifice fly, and then Callan Halverson, an RBI single, makes it 7-4.
1: And the pitch, Jelly goes. Swung on, dribbler, left side, through the hole, and it's going to be a base hit.
0: That brings home a run. Lincoln up 7-4. A Griffin Everett RBI single would make it 8-4, and then Cam Phelps with an RBI single of his own makes it 9-4 Lincoln late. Despite the fact that Kane County put up a run in the bottom half of the eighth inning, Lincoln secures game one by a score of 9-5. So they're going for the series on a Wednesday night up in Geneva, Illinois. We'll start things off in the top half of the first when, yet again, the Salt Dogs are on the board first. It's Nick Shumpert, a solo home run. Lincoln leads it 1-0.
1: Next pitch, and Shumpert hits it high in the air toward left. This is going back deep to the warning track, and it's going to be off the scoreboard for a home run. Nick Shumpert hits a solo home run here at the top of the first inning, and the Salt Dogs fetch the lead.
0: Kane County responds with a run in the bottom half of the first. We'd be tied at 1 until the top half of the second inning when Kerry Arboleda hits a solo home run.
1: 2-1 swung on, hit high in the air, deep to left. Richards goes back. He's near the wall. He'll look up, and this is gone. Kerry Arboleda has hit a solo home run.
0: Score remained 2-1 until the top half of the sixth inning when Lincoln adds on some insurance. We'll start it off with a runner on first, one out. Jairo Pomares steps up.
1: Pomares swings. He hits this ball high in the air, right center field, deep, back to the wall, and this ball is gone for a home run. Jairo Pomares, a 2-run homer. And that extends the Salt Dog lead now. It's 4-1.
0: Later that inning, now with 2 outs and 1 runner on, it's Jake Jelly who steps up to the plate and adds to the lead yet again.
1: Swung on and hit in the air to right field. That's tagged well. Upshot goes back. He looks up. There it goes! Jake Jelly. It is Jelly time as he goes yard to the right side. And Lincoln has hit their 4th home run of the night.
0: Connor Bagnesky would score on a wild pitch later that inning, and it'd be 7-1 Lincoln. How about the cherry on top of a series victory for the Lincoln Salt Dogs? Top half of the 9th, 2 on for Nick Shumpert.
1: Shumpert swings and he hits this one in the air, deep to left, and Nick Shumpert has done it again! A 3-run home run for Nick Shumpert, and the Salt Dogs have hit their 5th home run of the ball game.
0: Makes it 10-1 Lincoln. Despite the fact Kane County put up a fight in the bottom half of the 9th with 4 runs, Lincoln secures the series victory 10-5, your final score on Wednesday night. Make it 3 consecutive series victories for the Lincoln Salt Dogs with that win. And Thursday night then got a little bit weird. The Salt Dogs were going for the sweep. A long 1-hour-and-45-minute rain delay early in this baseball game kind of took away some of the rhythm. Kane County gets on the board first. A Salt Dogs error in the field, followed by a Charles Mack RBI single, would allow 2 runs to score. And Kane County is up early, but Lincoln would fight back. But before we get to the fight from the Lincoln Salt Dogs, I told you to make a note of this earlier. How about some history for the Lincoln Salt Dogs? Top half of the third inning, Cam Felt standing on first base. And after a few days of waiting, he's going to pick up another steal. This time he steals second base and sets the single season record for the Lincoln Salt Dogs for most stolen bases in a season.
1: Runner goes. Here's the pitch. It's high. The throw on down to second base. There it is. Cam Feltz has just set the Lincoln Salt Dogs franchise single season stolen base record with his 42nd stolen base of the season.
0: So big congratulations in order to Cam Feltz. Put his name in the record books. He now stands atop the Lincoln Salt Dogs single season stolen base record list. And hey, not to mention, still a lot of this season left to go, so Cam Feltz could set a record that is very, very difficult to beat in the last couple weeks of the season. We'll monitor that, but regardless of what happens down the stretch here, Cam Feltz, your name is in the record books. Big congratulations in order to him. He would later score in that top half of the third inning on a wild pitch, and Lincoln would be within a run. In the top half of the fourth inning, they would get that run, and they tie things up. It would be Jake Jelly, an RBI single, driving home a run and making it 2-2.
1: Here's the pitch to Jelly. Swings. It hits this ball in the air toward shallow center field. Coming on, this ball is going to drop. And coming home and sprinting home will be Arboleda. And Jelly will drive in a run with that bloop single to shallow right center field. Is a long run for Blackie, and he couldn't get to it. And it's a tie game at 2.
0: Later that inning, Jacob Morrow gives the Lincoln Salt Dogs the lead with an RBI single.
1: Swung on, this one's hit back up the middle, center field base hit. Jake Jelly's going to be waved around third, he's going to try to score, and Bilecki will not throw home, he'll toss it to second base. The Salt Dogs have fetched the lead, they lead it 3-2.
0: In the top half of the fifth, the Salt Dogs would tack on another, a Jairo Pomara sacrifice fly makes it 4-2 Lincoln, and Lincoln's in the driver's seat going for the sweep, but then the sixth and the seventh inning would happen, and those are some forgettable innings, as first a bases loaded walk for the Kane County Cougars would bring home a run, and then a Sam Dexter sacrifice fly would tie us at 4 in the bottom half of the 6th. In the bottom half of the 7th, a sacrifice fly for Todd Lott would make it 5-4 Kane County on top, but Lincoln, they had a chance late, as in the top half of the 9th inning, a chance to tie or take the lead. Runners on 1st and 2nd, 1 out.
1: He swings, hits a ground ball toward 3rd. It'll be gloved by Spann, steps on 3rd, fires it to 1st in time, and the ball game is over.
0: The Lincoln falls 5-4 last night against the Kane County Cougars, but they take the series, and they, let's say it, take the week. A 4-2 record for the Lincoln Salt Dogs as they fight to stay in playoff contention. That is a huge week for the Dogs, and now a huge upcoming series this weekend as another 3-game set against the Kane County Cougars. They just won it in Geneva. Can they win it again in Lincoln? The Salt Dogs get the opportunity to get this second series against the Kane County Cougars started off right tonight at Haymarket Park. We're just a couple minutes away from first pitch between the Lincoln Salt Dogs and the Kane County Cougars, as the Lincoln Salt Dogs try to keep the winning train rolling. 3 straight series victories for the Dogs, looking to make it 4 this weekend. We're going to step aside for 30 seconds, and when we return, we'll continue with the Lincoln Salt Dogs at the ballpark pregame show. I'll bring you back to the KFOR studio, get you our first look of the evening at the Bryan Health scoreboard. Following that, we'll wrap up the Lincoln Salt Dogs at the ballpark pregame show and send it out to the Corona Extra broadcast booth at Haymarket Park, where Rich Ray will bring you starting lineups and first pitch in game 1 of a 3-game weekend series between the Lincoln Salt Dogs and the Kane County Cougars. That's all coming your way. 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
0: The Lincoln Salt Dogs at the ballpark pregame show rolls forward. Elijah Herbel here in the studios of KFOR. And as promised, let's get you our first look of the evening at the Bryan Health scoreboard. A full slate of American Association games going down tonight. Well, I guess not a full slate, as one game has already gone final. It was game 1 of a doubleheader between the Lake Country Dockhounds and the Chicago Dogs, only playing 7 in each of these games. And in game 1, it was Chicago getting the victory 7-5. So one game complete in the American Association. We'll bring you game 2 updates between Lake Country and Chicago a little bit later this evening, as we'll have a Bryan Health scoreboard update coming your way at the end of the third inning and during our seventh inning stretch this evening. We have one game currently in progress in the American Association. And that's between the Kansas City Monarchs and the Milwaukee Milkmen. We're in the bottom half of the second inning. Milwaukee jumped out early. They have a lead against the Kansas City Monarchs, 1-0, Milwaukee on top. Game's getting going here at the top of the hour. We have the Gary South Shore Railcats taking on the Cleburne Railroaders down in Texas.